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This is Jim Byer sitting in for Roberto this evening, and boy, did you make me feel listener-supported this evening. Thank you, thank you, thank you. Talk about coming through for the station. It is deeply, deeply appreciated. There are several folks that I need to thank for their support of the Latin Flavor Classic Edition. I want to thank, we're going to thank James again in Fort Washington. Because we were rushing at the end, I want to make sure that was acknowledged. Continue to play the good music. I'm loving it. Thank you so much. David of Arlington, Virginia says, keep on doing the Jimbo Mambo. You must have a camera in here because yes, indeed, I am dancing around, even if it's in the chair. But yes, I am and I will. Thank you so much for your support this evening. I want to also thank Laura Tui of Annapolis, Maryland. Thank you so much for your amazing support and also this beautiful dedication. Her father was a big music buff and just passed away this last Saturday. And Laura is donating in his honor. And his name is T. Joseph Tui. T. Joseph Tui, we thank you for raising such a daughter, for being the kind of a man who inspires someone to do something as generous as Laura just did. Thank you so much, Laura Tui of Annapolis, Maryland. We honor the name of your father, T. Joseph Tui. It is deeply appreciated, and we appreciate the person he raised you to be. And his love of the music. We celebrate that. We also want to thank Derek in Mount Pleasant, who says Latin Flavor is a highlight of every Sunday evening. And thank you for keeping it coming. Thank you so much for your generous support this evening and for helping Latin Flavor Classic Edition make our goal. And now it is time to make the goal for my friend Roberto for Bidding Bow. He is a musician and a member of the Brazilian music community, and he's out doing that work tonight and fulfilling something that WPFW supports mightily, which is live music. So he was unable to be here this evening, but that, you know, we still have a goal. We have a goal, actually, of $300 for each hour. And that is an achievable goal that we're going to do together. With your help, we're going to do it. We just heard Willy Rosario with Samba con Salsa from the album Gracias Mundo. And I hope to be able to say gracias to each of you when you call to support Bidding Bow at 202-588-9739. That's 202-588-9739. And you can also go to WPFWFM.org. We have a goal of $300 for each of the 2 hours that Bidding Bow is on, and we're going to do it together. We achieved the goal for Latin Flavor Classic Edition, and now we're going to do it for Roberto and show the station how glad we are that Brazilian music is back on this station. We're going to continue now. We're going to sort of merge and meld Latin Flavor and Bidding Bow. And so we're going to start off with several cuts of Tito Puente doing samba or bossa nova or some variation thereof. This is from the album Via Puente from 1962 and features Joao Donato on playing trombone. Excuse me. And it's again from the album Via Puente. And we're going to hear Samba Rocco. Samba Rocco is coming up next by Tito Puente. Oh, and by the way, we ended the Latin Flavor Classic Edition with Charles Fox, the legendary composer and Mambo Nick. he's widely known as a film composer. He composed the Wonder Woman theme along with the Love Boat theme, Charlie's Angels, Fantasy Island, I believe, Star Search. You name it. He composed so many great
television themes in the 70s and 80s. But he's a mambo nick. He's devoted to the music. Released a couple of great albums in the early 60s and just came out last year with a wonderful album called Salsa Till Dawn Live in Havana. And it featured the Wonder Woman theme in salsa tempo. Now, here is from the album Via Puente, here is Samba Rocco featuring Joao Donato. Coming up right now on WPFW, support Beard and Bao by calling 202-588-9739, or you can go to WPFWFM.org. And it would help if I put the right number on the tune, wouldn't it? 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

Hi, amigos. Take it from me, Tito Puente. There's more listening enjoyment indoors or outdoors when you stay tuned to this great station. So take a lively companion wherever you go. 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

Tito Puente and his orchestra from the album Bossa Nova by Puente. As a matter of fact, we're continuing now with

listeners came through for the Latin Flavor Classic Edition. And I am in the the honorable seat of sitting in for the regular host during a membership drive. And that can be hard because, you know, folks think, oh, well, you know, I want to do it when he's there so he'll know. Believe me, it's all taken down. Roberto will know. And more importantly, the station needs to know tonight. It's not about the individual that happens to be sitting in the chair. It's the fact that this is Birimbau right now. And your pledge is kind of like a little vote. And it's a vote that lets station management know that Brazilian music is important to you, regardless of who's sitting in the chair that particular evening. This is Birimbau, hosted by Roberto. Just so happens, little old Jim Byers from Latin Flavor Classic Edition is substituting this evening. And would so love to hear from you. The number to call is 202-588-9739. That's 202-588-9739. We have a goal of $300 for this hour, and we can do it with your help. 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But it all counts tonight. That could knock out the goal for this hour. 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Or maybe there's a couple of folks who can do, say, $12.50 a month. $12.50 a month. Think of the things that we have purchased on a whim, gone online and said, oh, you know, that little tchotchke or whatever, it looks really interesting. And it's not interesting. When you get it, it's nothing. And it just sits in the drawer and does nothing for you. 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Before Telecoteco number two, we heard Perla Azul from the album Excitante Ritmo de Tito Puente. And before that, we heard a PSA, take a portable radio wherever you go. That was recorded back in 1965 for the National Association of Broadcasters and featured a number of individuals. We'll hear from some more a little bit in a little bit. Right now, however, we're going to hear from Gerald Wilson, jazz band leader Gerald Wilson. And we're going to hear the tune Latino. Of course, he's famous for the tune Viva Tirado, which is a great, great tune. But this is actually from that same album that debuted Viva Tirado, Gerald Wilson Big Band, Moment of Truth. And we're going to hear the tune Latino, which features Modesto Duran on conga drums. It's actually in Bossa Nova Tempo. And it's coming up right after this on WPFW 89.3 on your FM dial. 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It's a wonderful thing, and we've got to keep it going, and we're going to keep it going with your help here on WPFW Washington, D.C.

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8:41 in the nation's capital, and this is Beating Bao, hosted by Roberto, usually. But Roberto, being a musician, is at a big celebration tonight in the Brazilian community. And this is Jim Beyer sitting in from the Latin Flavor Classic Edition, usually here from 6 until 8 p.m., here with you a little bit longer. And glad to be here. And that's what we do here at WPFW. When one of us has to be out or travel or do whatever we need to do, we help each other out. So I'm happy to help out. And I hope you'll help out Roberto in meeting his goal by calling 202-588-9739. That's 202-588-9739. Or you can go to WPFWFM.org. We have a goal of $300 for the hour. And I'm happy to say that I want to thank Karen of Greenbelt, Maryland, for coming through and says, I love the Latin flavor and Beating Bao. These programs bring joy to my Sunday evenings. I love that, love that, love that. So on behalf of Roberto, Roberto thanks you, and I thank you, and we appreciate your support so, so much. We just heard several cuts by Quincy Jones. We heard Bahia by Quincy Jones from the album Around the World, from 1960, I believe that came out, 60 or 61, and on the Mercury label. And it featured Tito Puente on timbales, Patato, Carlos Patato Valdez on congas, and Babatunde Olatunji on percussion as well on that recording, Bahia, performed by Quincy Jones. And, of course, we heard Soul Bossa Nova before that. Soul Bossa Nova, and big hit for Quincy Jones. And in between, we heard one of those National Association of Broadcaster PSAs that we heard about by Tito Puente. We heard one by Quincy Jones, in the voice of Quincy Jones, from 1964, 65, right around the time those recordings were made, and asking you to bring a portable radio wherever you go, your trusty transistor radio with batteries and everything. Well, you know, guess what? We don't have to do that anymore. 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We have a goal of $300 per hour, and right now we have $180 left to go to make the goal for this hour. $180 to make the goal, $180 to make the goal for this hour. And we can do it. We're going to do it for Roberto. The number to call, 202-588-9739 or WPFWFM.org. And of course, Quincy Jones, of course, carried his love of Latin rhythms and all the rhythms of Latin America into his pop music pursuits. Quincy Jones was a self-professed mambo maniac back in the day. He recorded several mambo and cha-cha numbers and composed them. He composed some for Ethel Smith, the organist back in the day, one called Scratch, which is actually really good, really cool, for Ethel Smith. He also recorded Relax Max. He was the mastermind behind that cha-cha for Dinah Washington. He also recorded some wonderful recordings with Paul Quinichet, with Manny Oquendo on percussion back in like 1956 on the Mercury label. So he had a long history with Latin percussion going back to the 50s, but you bring him forward into the 70s and 80s, and he's carrying that with him. We're going to hear Velas, an Ivan Lins composition, his rendition of Velas, from the album The Dude from 1981 on A&M Records. But before that, we're going to hear something from
Back on the Block, which was a blockbuster hit album for Quincy Jones back in 1989. And we're going to hear the Setembro, which is a Brazilian wedding song. And it's coming up right now on WPFW. The number to call to support the station is 202-588-9739. That's 202-588-9739. 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

0: Thank you. Thank you very much.
1: I done told you. This is Birimbau. Hosted by Roberto here on WPFW, Washington, D.C. However, this is Jim Beyer sitting in for Roberto this evening. I'm usually here from 6 until 8 for the Latin Flavor Classic Edition with my pachangas and cha-chas and mambos from 6 until 8. However, I have the pleasure of sitting in with you a little bit longer this evening, and it happens to be during membership drive. So we have work to do together. We have a goal of $300 per hour, and we can do it. We're going to do it together. And I'm going to keep the music going. We just heard Sivuca, the guitarist, vocalist, accordionist, pianist, and percussionist, Sivuca, live at the Village Gate with his rendition of Birimbau. And it's on the Vanguard label, recorded back in 1975, probably recorded in 74 and released in 75. And before that, let's see, what did we hear? We had Sarah Vaughan with Milton Nascimento with Bridges, Travessia. And on the Fantasy label from the album I Love Brazil. Before that, we heard Quincy Jones with Sarah Vaughan on vocals with Take Six, with Setembro, Brazilian wedding song from the huge blockbuster album Back on the Block, which was filled with examples of this cross-generational assemblage of artists. It was just amazing. I remember when that recording hit, and you still had legends like Sarah Vaughan with us performing with, you know, the likes of Take Six. It was so cool, so amazing, as only Quincy Jones could do, from the album Back on the Block. Before that, we heard Quincy Jones with Toots Thielman on harmonica and Paulino da Costa on percussion with Velas, and from the album The Dude on the A&M label. And we have a little ways to go. As mentioned, we've got $180 to go to make the goal for the last hour. We're now into the second hour, where we have a goal of $300. So we've got $480 to go to make it to our goal for Roberto this evening. Now, let's not get it twisted. Again, you know, people think, you know, okay, well, Jim is on the air, so, you know, I want to make sure that Roberto gets credit for the pledge, so I'm going to wait. Mm-mm, that's not how it works. Like that old commercial about, you know, touching somebody in person, you know, you tap them on the shoulder, I unfriend you. Doesn't work that way. I happen to be sitting in for Roberto, but this is Birimbau. So if you love Brazilian rhythms and you love Birimbau, right now is the time to support Roberto. It's especially important because he couldn't be here today. He is a working musician who is out there doing what WPFW absolutely adores, which is making live music. And so, you know, we want to give him the flexibility to do that, but also let management know that we appreciate having Brazilian rhythms and Brazilian music here on the air. If you do, and I know you do, the number to call is 202-588-9739, or you can go to wpfwfm.org. Sustaining memberships are a great way to make it happen. As a matter of fact, you know, if we got a couple of folks who were willing to do, say, $20 a month, and that's $240, that would count tonight. It would all count tonight. However, it would only come out in little chunks of $20 a month on your credit card, $20 a month. And again, if we think of the things that we just sort of unthinkingly spend $20 on, you know, a couple of, you know, skinny lattes with, you know, sprinkles or whatever it is we put on them, that's $20 right there. And I think the fact that that $20 can support WPFW and make sure that WPFW is on the air 24/7, 365, I think that's a really good investment. And I hope you think so, too. The number to call is 202-588-9739. That's 202-588-9739. That coffee is here, in and gone. It's gone in a couple of hours. But WPFW is here for you all the time. 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That's WPFWFM.org. We're going to continue now with something. What are we going to hear? Oh, yeah. We're going to hear Pete and Sheila Escovedo. That's Sheila E., by the way. And she's performing with her dad on the album Solo 2, and that's TWO on the Fantasy label from 1977. And we're going to hear the tune Bittersweet, that has a decidedly Brazilian samba look to it. It really goes into it at the end. And it's got a Pete Escovedo on timbales. Sheila E. is on congas on this. Alvin Batiste is on clarinet. Mark Saskin on electric piano. Ray Oviedo on guitar, Abraham Laburiel on bass, and Bill Summers is on percussion as well on Bittersweet. It's coming up right now on WPFW. 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

That was the great bassist Willie Rodriguez and his jazz quartet from the album Flatjacks on on the Fantasy label. Seldon Powell on saxophone and flute, Barry Galbraith on guitar, George Duvivier on bass, and percussionist Willie Rodriguez, and that's from the album Flatjacks. It is 9:32 in the nation's capital, and we got a little ways to go to make our goal, but we can do it for Beating Bao. This is Jim Byers sitting in for Roberto, and so we've got $430 to go to make the goal for the show. It's the goal was $300 per hour, and we've got a little ways to go, and you know it's, it can be kind of a hard row to hoe when the regular host is not in during a membership drive. But that's really the time that the loyal listeners are hoped to really show up and support, because it is, you know, psychologically, I think a lot of folks think, oh, well, he's not here, so I'm going to make sure that it counts for him. By doing it today, you're making sure that it counts for him. Because, you know, it counts as his show. Not, it doesn't matter that I happen to be the person here or anybody else happens to be the person in the chair or on the mic today. This is Beating Bao, hosted by Roberto. So if you want to make sure that your vote for Beating Bao counts, today is the day to place the vote. This is voting day for Beating Bao. And we want to thank Agnes of Washington, D.C. for her vote for Beating Bao today. It is deeply appreciated. And we now need about for 380 more votes this evening. And we can do it. We can do it together. And we're going to, I hope, make that goal for Roberto. Remember, you can be a sustaining member of WPFW in a way that just takes a little pinch out of your purse once a month. But the entire total will count for tonight. So for example, $25 a month is what would come out on the credit card, but it all $300 would count tonight. And that would go a long way towards making the goal for Roberto today. And again, if we could get a couple of people that could do $15 a month, that's $180 over the course of the year, but it's just $15 a month to support Roberto's Beating Bao. We're going to continue now with, what are we going to hear? Ooh, yeah. We're going to hear Oso Reunido Samba from the album Pra Que Tristeza. It's coming up right now on WPFW. Listener-supported radio in the nation's capital. 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

Yes. This is Bidding Bow on WPFW. Roberto is the host of the program. However, I'm sitting in this evening. This is Jim Byers, host of the Latin Flavor Classic Edition. Usually here from 6 until 8 p.m. with my mambos and pachangas and cha-cha-chas from 6 until 8. 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And we're going to continue now with, what are we going to hear? We're going to hear a little something by Stanley Turrentine, Ligia, coming up right now on WPFW Washington, D.C.

Stanley Turrentine with Ligia from The Man with the Sad Face. The name of the album on the Fantasy label from 1976, as I recall. And that was, as mentioned, Stanley Turrentine. It's an Antonio Carlos Jobim classic, Ligia. And we are almost to the end of Bidding Bow. We still have a little ways to go to make the goal, but we hope that WPFW listeners will come through for Bidding Bow then by calling 202-588-9739, or you can go to the website at wpfwfm.org. And again, this is Jim Byers, host of the Latin Flavor Classic Edition, usually here from 6 until 8, sitting in for Roberto this evening. Again, doesn't matter who's in the chair substituting. This is Roberto's program, Bidding Bow. So if you are a fan of Brazilian music, he would love to hear from you this evening. 202-588-9739 or WPFWFM.org. We're going to continue with the music and get ready for Tony Carr with This Is Reggae Music here on WPFW 89.3 FM. And we're going to start winding it down, but hopefully in this next couple of minutes, you have your opportunity to support this station and make sure that WPFW remains here for you. 24/7, 365, it is only your support that allows us to continue to do this work and be here on the air. 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And this is Reggae Music. 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

0: After 10, good evening and welcome to This Is Reggae Music. 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
1: Rick.
2: Yes, Tony.
1: How you doing?
2: I'm doing pretty good, you know. A little bit tired, but
1: Oh yeah.
2: Yeah, I'm trying to hang in there.
1: Yeah.
0: Is that a good sign that you're busy with work or something?
2: Yeah, I just drove about 5 hours.
0: Wow.
2: I came straight here.
0: Where are you coming from?
2: Coming from all the way up north. But I'm good. I'm good to go.
0: Okay. Well, you're a real soldier, man. I tell no lie.
2: Yeah?
0: Yeah, man. You're my number one soldier. Let me see who is. I see Lady Flame on Facebook Live, and I have her coming up. A couple of songs, 1, 2, 3, 4, 5, 6 songs to go, Lady Flame, if you are

0: thing from him. I don't know. All right, Rick.
1: Yes, sir.
0: You look on the tally board, how much we are supposed to raise?
1: Yeah, I saw that. A little bit surprised.
0: Maybe somebody in the station think highly of us.
1: Which is a good thing.
0: Which is a good thing. And we'll try our best to make that goal. They raise a goal on us. And we try hard, right?
1: Yeah.
0: Yeah. So we have to raise a little higher than we normally raise. But let me tell people what they've been listening to. Right now we're listening to Howard Perry from down there in South Florida. He is from Clarendon originally. He's a trumpeter, cool and conscious. Stevie Pace in the Living Ears, and Hezron, the air that I breathe.

0: All right, Rick.
1: Mm-hmm.
0: I don't know why that song got up there, but we'll see what we can do about that. We'll see what we can do about it. Anyhow, we are. This is the first week for us raising money, and we're hoping that people will call. By the way, Rick, I don't know if you got the email. Cash App is no longer being used.
1: Yes, I saw that. Mm-hmm.
0: Okay.
1: Yeah.
0: They explained it to us. They had a meeting Wednesday night, and they explained it to us, and I see why.
1: Mm-hmm.
0: People pledge,
1: okay,
0: and Cash apparently doesn't give the name, the address, blah, blah, blah. So these people can't be compensated for tax reasons or whatever.
1: Got you.
0: So they decide to rest Cash App. We never got much from Cash App anyway on this program, but some programs did.
1: Uh-huh.
0: I see the figures. All right, so Rick.
1: Yes, Tony.
0: You're here to answer the phone.
1: And I am.
0: What's the magic number to call you?
1: I'm sorry.
0: To make a pledge of financial support.
1: So the number for me, that's 202-588-0893.
0: Mm-hmm.
1: And as usual, the alternative number is 202-588-9739. And I think they also, I saw them advertising that 800 number, which is, should I say or no?
0: Yeah, you can say that.
1: Which is 800-222-9739.
0: And the website.
1: And the website is wpfwfm.org. Go to donate.
0: And, I think they've moved the donate button into a more prominent position.
1: Okay.
0: Take a glance on the website the other
1: day. So it's right there.
0: Yeah, you can't miss it.
1: Can't miss it. That's
0: and
1: good.
0: It's simple to follow. I understand they're trying to streamline it, make it easier for the listeners.
1: Okay.
0: But the important thing is 17 minutes after, it would be nice to you tell me to shut up because I got a call. That would be nice.
1: Yeah.
0: We have to dig deep tonight, Rick.
1: Yes, we do.
0: All right. You know, yesterday was Emancipation Day.
1: Right, I saw that.
0: Yeah. You know what Emancipation Day is?
1: I guess that's the day when they, I guess we were somewhat freed from the colonizers.
0: From slavery.
1: Oh, that's what it is? I thought it's from the colonizers. Huh?
0: No, the colonizers was much later. I don't even know if we're still free from that. But no, that was for slavery. 1834, I think it was. Right throughout.
1: Okay.
0: So it's the entire Caribbean.
1: Okay.
0: And it's huge.
1: Oh, it's for the entire Caribbean. I thought it was just Jamaica.
0: No.
1: Oh, what?
0: No, it's wherever the British was.
1: Okay.
0: Meaning,
1: that's the day they freed all slaves.
0: Yeah, Antigua, Trinidad, Barbados, Guyana, St. Lucia, St. Vincent, all of those islands, Grenada, all
1: okay.
0: the islands. And it's huge in Trinidad.
1: Man, all my life being a Jamaican, I did not know that, to be honest with you.
0: They need. I don't think they teach these things in school.
1: I mean, you know,
0: maybe now, I don't know. Back in my days, they didn't teach these things in school.
1: I mean, I did history, but... Yeah. This wasn't part of, I mean,
0: no,
1: I don't remember learning anything about emancipation.
0: Listen,
1: uh-huh.
0: to me, uh-huh. these days they need to teach these things. They need
1: yeah.
0: to teach Marcus Garvey. They
1: I
0: need
1: think
0: to
1: so.
0: Teach,
1: yeah.
0: They need to teach about Bob Marley.
1: Yes.
0: And others, Jimmy Cliff.
1: Yes.
0: And that need to be part of
1: the curriculum. Huh?
0: The curriculum.
1: That's
0: my thinking. I don't know what other people think.
1: Yeah.
0: But that's my thinking. All right, so it's Emancipation
1: Day. Is it? Was it the first?
0: The first of August.
1: Okay, the first.
0: The first of August.
1: Okay.
0: 1834.
1: And what is the fourth or the sixth?
0: The sixth is independence. That's
1: okay.
0: when we got independence from Britain in 1962. Okay.
1: Got you.
0: And I was in that stadium to watch that darn English flag go down.
1: Oh, wow.
0: Yeah, I was and I was sick too at the National Stadium.
1: Okay,
0: Princess
1: okay.
0: Margaret and all that.
1: Yeah.
0: All right. So I'm going to play two Bob Marley, but the way my system work, you might hear another song by as a lineage. But what I'll do, I'll quickly get to Bob Marley. So I'm going to play two Bob Marley songs that I think kind of appropriate. A redemption song and Natural Mystic. In the meantime, folks, oh, you know what would be nice, Rick?
1: Sustainers.
0: Success, some sustainers. Absolutely. That would help this program tremendously. Is it $10 a month?
1: 10, 20, 30, whatever they can 15, afford.
0: Whatever they can afford. Mm-hmm. We hope that people will call, put it on your credit card. A couple sustainers would help us.
1: And my number again is 202-588-0893. I would love to hear you guys' voice, so give me a call so we can thank you.

0: 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Who'd like to kick us off? It's 31 minutes now. You're listening to WPFW. And you have not gotten a call yet, Rick?
1: No, not yet.
0: So 31 minutes. And, geez, they've given us more money to raise, folks. So we need your help. We need somebody to jump on it right now. Call Rick. 202-588-0893. What's the other number, Rick?
1: That's 202-588-9739.
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0: Our sustainer too would be beautiful right now, right, Rick?
1: Absolutely.
0: Or anything that you can afford. The important thing, we need your support. We need for you to call now.

is Richard Stevens with his latest, The Girl in His Mind. If you know anything about rhythm and blues, I'm sure you recognize this song.

0: We had a couple of people who kicked us off.
1: Yes, especially Jay Fox from from Arlington.
0: I have Jennifer here.
1: Oh my,
0: I think she has played here before. I recognize that name. Yes. And Warren Scooter Diggs, Tony on Sunday night. One of the Scooters. Thank you so much. All right, so Rick, we have gotten off the board. That's the important thing.
1: Yes.
0: And I'm telling people straight up, we need $715 for the rest of the night. We hope that people will call you. What the number to call you, Rick?
1: That number is 202-588-0893.
0: And the other number?
1: The alternative number is 202-588-9739.
0: And the website?
1: That's wpfwfm.org.
0: All right. This is Maxi Priest. I got to start it over.

Carol Campbell, and she says, live from Island Gold Radio. That means she's listening to Island Gold Radio. That's good. That's great. That's a new radio station. 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

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This is Christopher Ellis, my song. Before that, Butcher Banton, a remix of his Butterfly.

0: All right. That was Caperton. And we're going to share some information with you. It's just about, you're listening to WPFW. It's 11 o'clock in the nation's capital. Well, Simbox Inc., that's a committee for improvement of Buxton. That's a town in Guyana. They're having their 35th anniversary South Party Saturday, August 8th from 4 p.m. to 11 p.m. at 9204 Tuckerman Street in Lanham, Maryland. It says a wide variety of Guyanese dishes on sale. And music by Serenity or Serenity Sound. For more information, George, 240-381-5190. Winner and the Superstar Sports Academy presents Soccer Extravaganza Round Robin Soccer Tournament Saturday, August 8th from 9 a.m. to 6 p.m. at the corner of Hartford and Chesterfield Avenue in Baltimore, Maryland. For more information, www.win.org. The Jamaica Association of Maryland cordially invites you to the annual 64th Independence Gala under the distinguished patronage of the Embassy of Jamaica. And that's going to be happen next Saturday, August 8th, from 8 p.m. to 2 a.m. At Martins West, 6817th Dogwood Road, Baltimore, Maryland. And they have a live band, Curlew Reggae All-Stars Band, and DJ Danny P. It's a night of elegance, culture, fellowship, and celebration. I'll be there, and honored me a couple years ago, and still fresh in my memory. The 26th annual fundraiser for the Shashamani Foundation will take place at Silver Spring Civic Center, One Veterans Plaza, and the Great Buffalo Hall. And their mission is enhancing and ensuring quality education at the JRDC school in Shashamani, Ethiopia. For more information, shashamani.org. That's Sunday, August 9th, starting at 5 p.m. They do wonderful work. The Embassy of Jamaica presents Jamaica Fest Link Up Sunday, August 9th, featuring Etana and Nesbitt, along with others, I understand, at Veterans Plaza, Silver Spring, 12 noon to 9 p.m. And, of course, this is a free event. The West Indian National Association, Festival of the West Indies, they say for the love of Juve, September the 12th. In Baltimore, they say it starts at 6 a.m. and it continues all through the day until 9 p.m. And finally, Reggae on the Lake, Saturday, September 12th from 12 noon to 9 p.m. featuring Sister Nancy, Eclipse International Band, I and I Rhythm Reggae Band, Rasledge Reggo Band, and Proverbs Reggae Band. And they say you can win a free trip to Jamaica, and it's free for all ages. All this will take place at 1609 Washington Plaza North, Reston, Virginia. And I see we have another pledge. I want to thank Mary from Silver Spring. Thank you, Mary. And Rick.
1: Yes, Tony.
0: We It's 4 minutes after 11 now. We are way behind, right?
1: Yes, we are.
0: And we need some help. We need a couple sustainers, or one or two sustainers, or, you know, some nice pledges would help us.
1: Mm-hmm.
0: We, you know, they raise a total on us, and we have to do our best. And we have three pledges so far. And we need $710. I'm going to be straight up with folks. $710 we need at this point before we get off the year. Give them your number again, Rick.
1: Yeah, my number is 202-588-0893. And the alternative number is 202-588-9739. Or you can go to the website, which is wpfwfm.org.
0: All right, so we're going to go back to the music. Rick.
1: Yes, sir.
0: Etana will be in town next Sunday up in Silver Spring.
1: I like Etana.
0: I like Etana too. And she has a new song.
1: Yeah.
0: And we're going to kick off with that song. And then Nesbitt. You remember Nesbitt?
1: Yes. Yeah. Yes. I saw him the last time he was here.
0: Yeah, he's going to be here. And I understand a couple local artists are going to take part as well.

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He's the Bad Boy Radio, and I'm broadcasting on his station, Island Gold Radio. Big up, Captain Kirk.

0: right, and Rick wanted to answer some phone. What's the number to call you, Rick?
1: That number is 202-588-0893. Or the alternative number is 202-588-9739. 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A sustainer, one or two, will definitely work.
0: Yep, I'll give a couple of ideas.
1: Mm-hmm.
0: $10 a month,
1: yeah,
0: would be $120 a year.
1: Yes.
0: $12.50 would be $150 a year. $15 a month would be $180 a year, or $20, $240 a year, and of course, $25 a month would be $300 a year. That's some examples of what people can donate, and we hope that they'll come through, because we're way back. We still need to raise $710, Rick.
1: Yes.
0: We still need to raise $700, and that's the important thing. You know, I'm a happy man when we make our goal, right?
1: Yeah, and it's kind of wet outside, so I want you to be happy, but be safe.
0: Of course. That is the name of the game.
1: Yes,
0: so
1: sir.
0: We hope that your phone will ring and the other phone will ring and the website, somebody will start to... Because we need a $710.
1: Yeah, we really need some sustainers. That's, you know,
0: yeah.
1: Really,
0: so we hope that people will call. This is Nesbitt, and he will be on stage alongside Ethan.

0: 11 o'clock. Rick.
1: Yes, Tony.
0: Boy, we have been deserted tonight or nobody listening or what?
1: I mean, we got a few pledges, but I think we'll get somewhere before the night is out.
0: I hope so. Yeah. I hope so, Rick. Uh-huh. We still need $710. And we have, it's 28 minutes after 11, so we have just a shade over 30 minutes to make our goal before Radio Andy comes aboard with
1: I never heard that term before.
0: What's that?
1: What term? A shade over?
0: A shade over. Meaning a little over. Yeah, man. A little over. Yeah, man. And we need help. We need your support.
1: Yes.
0: 202-588-0893. Call Rick now. Make a pledge. We need your support. And the other number, Rick?
1: That's 202-588-9739.
0: Those people might be sleeping by now because the phone don't ring over there. And of course, at least you have the music kind of keep you awake, right?
1: Yes, the music is keeping me awake, and I want to say goodnight to someone who's bugging me.
0: Who's bugging you, man?
1: I'm joking. I want to say goodnight to a lovely young lady out there in Clarksburg, I think it is.
0: And she didn't make a pledge and she'll bug you?
1: No, she make a pledge for sure.
0: Oh, she did? I don't see nothing about Clarksville or nothing up there.
1: No, she made an amazing pledge.
0: Oh, she did? Rick, your board is different from mine or what?
1: Yeah, we have two different boards, too. All right. I'm getting a call.
0: Getting a call, I see. All right. Okay. All right, folks. Let me see. That was Maccabee out of London. The Rail Rock, which was, as he said, probably one of the most popular rhythms ever made in Jamaica. There's this young man that I like to touch his music every now and then. His name is Mortimer, and his lyrics are strong. I'm going to drop two from him. And Rick that called didn't last long.
1: No, it didn't.
0: Somebody's calling.
1: Yeah, the person's calling me. Yeah.
0: All right, so we need your support. So, like I said, this brother is very positive. His name is Mortimer. Two in a row from him.

0: Hey, Rick.
1: Yes, Tony.
0: I see my darling friend, Mr. Derek Murdoch, trying to save us again.
1: Yeah, Mr. Murdoch.
0: But he has made the night better.
1: Yes, for sure.
0: So we need $610, folks. Thank you. Thank you, Mr. Murdoch.
1: Well, as a matter of fact, happy belated birthday to Mr. Murdoch. He just turned 35 years of age a few days ago.
0: 35?
1: Yes, 35 years of age.
0: I look like 25.
1: See?
0: That's the last time he seen.
1: Yeah.
0: Thank you, Mr. Murdoch. So, folks, we need $610. Can you join Mr. Murdoch, Mary, Warren, and Jennifer and help us out? We need a couple sustainers would

0: I love this boy, man. This is Dennis Emmanuel Brown. Rick, what's the number to call you, Rick?
1: That's 202-588-0893.
0: All right.

town about 11 times. And I must say I had the pleasure of being the MC for his shows 11 times. Love this brother. He had family living in the Wheaton area. I don't know if they're still living there. I know he had a brother who used to communicate, but I understand he died. Well, I thank my friend James Stamm from Laurel. Made his pledge, always does support. So we need, folks, we need $585. It got to come through quickly, though. It's now, I have about 20 minutes or so before I get out of here.

0: Rick, I'm looking at this thing. We have not even reached 50% for the total, 31%. So we still need some help, right?
1: Yes, we do.
0: So give them your number again.
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0: All right. This is Sugar Miner. You remember Sugar Miner?
1: Yeah, man.
0: Sugar Booger Miner. MC'd a lot of his shows.

0: Eric.
1: Yes, Tony.
0: Is it too late to call you?
1: No.
0: So give them that number one more time.
1: 202-588-0893.
0: Yeah. Mm-hmm. We've been appealing for sustainers all night.
1: No sustainer.
0: And not one sustainer came through, man. I don't know.
1: Yeah.
0: But we got to keep plugging, right?
1: Yes.
0: Give them that number again, Rick.
1: That number is 202-588-0893. Or you can call 202-588-9739.
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0: All right, this is Chronics.

0: Rick.
1: Yes, Tony.
0: Did your phone ring?
2: No.
0: Oh, Lord, Rick.
2: Oh.
0: We're running out of time. Is we got 12 minutes before. Give them that number one more. I know there's one or two people just trying to make up their mind, Rick. Get them your number, man.
1: That number is 202-588-0893.
0: All right, see?
1: Yeah.
0: Grab that one, Rick. This is Garnet Silk.

great garnet silk from my parish, Manchester. This is the beautiful, talented, the late, great Karen Smith.

0: That's 20.
1: Am I seeing right here?
0: Yeah.
1: Barbara.
0: Yes.
1: Is, how do you say the last name? Wynne?
0: Wynne.
1: Wynne. Mm-hmm. From Arlington, Virginia.
0: That's correct.
1: So, Rick, we... wow. So, we need only $85 to make our goal?
0: Yes.
1: I wonder if we have just 6 minutes. I wonder if there's one person out there who would love to call you right now, Rick.
0: Yeah, that'd be amazing.
1: Right now, I make $85. We need $85 to reach our goal, you know, to raise it from 500 to 850. And we're $85. Call Rick now. Somebody.
2: By the way, Barbara says she loves the music.
1: She does?
2: She loves the music. She loves us.
1: You know? All right. Thank you, Barbara. I appreciate it. $85. And we have 6 minutes. Less than 6 minutes. Call Rick now. Who can save us? Somebody can save us. Right, Rick?
0: Yeah, man. Yeah, of course.
1: All right. This is Karen Smith. I love this lady. No longer with us. And I understand her husband, Jackie, was sick. I don't know how sick, but they were appealing for blood and all that stuff. Hope he's doing much better.

0: Hopefully I'll be able to thank that person before I get off the air. Got 3 minutes coming up at 12 o'clock. The one and only from the Virgin Islands. Who this again?
1: Radio Andy.
0: And I go hang with Radio Andy until at least 1 o'clock this morning, helping him to raise money. It's very important.

0: Well, if I love this man one more time, Mr. Murdoch, he made sure we made our goal tonight, Rick.
1: Absolutely.
0: Mr. Murdoch, me love you long time, you know that. Long time. We made our goal, Rick. I didn't think we were going to make our goal, but we did.
1: Yeah.
0: Yeah, man. All right. Coming up next, Radio Andy and the Reggae Experience. Listen, I hope you heard something you liked tonight. But if it didn't, we can do it all over again next week. You know, Rick.
1: Yes, Tony.
0: Next week, I'm going to kind of jump on the Jamaican thing. I'm going to celebrate Jamaica next week. I'm going to put it that way.
1: Oh, yeah?
0: Yeah, man.
1: What does that mean?
0: I'm going to play music celebrating Jamaica.
1: Okay.
0: Yeah.
1: I thought all music from Jamaica is...
0: Yeah. But you know what I talk about? A little more... Them I talk about Jamaica and I love it and all that kind of thing.
1: Yeah, I love anyway.
0: Yeah. You hear what me talk about next week?
1: Next, after just tuning, eh?
0: Yeah, after tuning, because you don't look like you're
1: grabbing. I fully get it. So
0: no.
1: Tuning.
0: Just tuning next week, man.
1: Yes, all right.
0: Well, good.
1: We'll be here next week.
0: Yeah. We'll

Washington, D.C. This is the Reggae Experience with yours truly, Radio Andy, and the Ones and Trees right about now. 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The goal is set at $500, and I need to make my goal tonight. Alright, please, if you're listening, wherever you're listening from, tell a friend to tell a friend. This is not a normal night. We're doing our summer pledge drive. We're doing it this week and next week. So we're asking for your monetary support. Alright, yeah man. Shout out to Tony Karan. This is Reggae Music for reaching their goal. And also please, asking to support us throughout this whole pledge drive. Alright, yeah man.

0: 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We're doing our Summer Pledge Drive, and right about now I have the one and only Tony Carr, who is here with me right about now to help raise funds for this program, for this show. All right?
1: Yeah, mic four. I'm on. Turn it all the way up.
0: Everything right. Blessed.
1: Yeah, okay. All right. Radiandi, for the listeners of This Is Reggae Music and the Reggae Experience, which is now on, it is so important that if you listen, you need to support. 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What does that mean? 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Radiandi, you taking pledges?
0: I am taking pledges, yes. 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
1: 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He has to make $500 tonight, folks. $500. Couple sustainers. Rick, explain what... Hear me, not Rick. Andy, explain what is a sustainer.
0: A sustainer member means that someone can make a pledge as low as $10 a month.
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0: 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All right? 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

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The time is 12:20 a.m. at the nation's capital, Monday, August 3rd, 2026. 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

0: 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All right? 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You know what I'm saying? Or you could go straight to the website, wpfwfm.org. All right? I'm here twiddling my thumbs, and I'm waiting and anxiously waiting for the first caller. All right? Call me, man. 202.
1: So important. So important. So important
0: 0893
1: that you call and make a pledge of financial support to this program. We're still at $500.
0: Yes.
1: That means nobody has called
0: at all
1: yet. And it's now what time is it?
0: 12:21.
1: 12:21. Mm-hmm. All right, we're gonna give them about 9 more minutes, and then we think them should make up their mind by that time.
0: Yeah, man. I praying that somebody scratch the surface before 12:30. You know what I'm saying? Because the goal is set at 500. It's very crucial that Radio Andy make his goal for the Reggae Experience.
1: You know, Pacifica has a thing now. 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You know, that's a serious thing that they have mandated, not WPFW, Pacifica, the owns WPFW. 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
0: Right here over the phone, you know.
1: 202-588-9739. 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But the important thing that this show needs to be financially supported. That's why I'm staying here, Andy.
0: Yeah, man. Thank you very much, Tony.
1: Your listeners need to know it is so important right now to support your program.
0: Yeah, man. So thank you.
1: And you play damn good music, boss.
0: I try my best each and every week.
1: I tell you play good music.
0: You know, I keep everybody live and on their toes, and I always want to know more, you know, to tune in, you know. So hoping with that, been doing that throughout each and every week.
1: The both of us do play reggae.
0: Yes.
1: My style of playing reggae is different from your style. That's the beauty of reggae. You understand? That's the beauty of reggae. That my style and your style is two different things. But guess what? It's reggae. You understand me at all?
0: 100%.
1: 100%. And that's the beauty of reggae. That I can come on and play this style, and you, Radio Andy, play another style, and we don't lose nothing.
0: No, man. Nothing at all. And then Jerry Culture Sound just come in and blend everything else in.
1: Yeah.
0: And you have 4 hours of reggae music from the past, present, and things you never heard before within the genre. So why not support something that you love to hear? You
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1: Mm.
0: You know, making sure that we support. 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
1: Don't forget, yeah, man. I see you get your first pledge. Is this from California?
0: Yes, and Cynthia's California. Thank you very much. From
1: wow,
0: person name of the name of friend. 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Love and blessings, friend. 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In Cynthia's California, big up your status wherever you're listening from. 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And just like that, I got the first pledge, DMV.
1: But the important thing to me, this is across the country that this person think that this program is important to them.
0: Yes.
1: So the support, you know. What about the people right here in the DMV? We need to hear from them. We need to hear from them.
0: 100%.
1: Yeah, man.
0: And the one way we could, three ways we could hear from you. 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All right? Or you could call 202-588-9739.
1: Or you know, do just like friend from all the way from California across the entire country. He went on the website. So that's not hard to do. He went on the website and he made his pledge. Thank you so much. So what I told you, I know you're listening.
0: And we're also looking for sustainable members as well.
1: Yep.
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0: Right now the time is 12:29. 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This is our summer pledge drive. 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The original goal is set at $500. Right now we only had one pledge so far. And right now we have $475 remaining on that right there. Shout out to friend out in Cientas, California for your pledge right there. 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Or you could call 202-588-9739 if you want to. Or you could go straight to the website, WPFWFM.org. All right? Very important that we make the goal. Okay, because if we don't, you know, possibility, no more Reggae Experience. All right, so myself is here, Jerry Culture Sounds and the Ones and Trees right now, and Tony Carr is here with me, holding everything down. All right, yeah, man, a war.

0: 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If you're just tuning in right about now, we're doing our Summer Pledge Drive. 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All right? 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You can call 202-588-9739. They can take your information over the phone that way, so we could be able to reach our goal. All right, the goal is already set at $500. And I only had one person made a pledge so far. All right, so we're asking for your monetary support. All right, it's very important. If you're hearing my voice, very, very important for us to reach this goal. All right, right now I have $475 remaining on this right here. I'm asking for your monetary support. All right, the goal has to be met without fail tonight. All right?
1: You know, Andy, the important thing, even if you don't make your goal tonight, but that's the ultimate aim. The important thing, management at Pacifica want to see that there's support. You know, it's after midnight.
0: Yeah.
1: It's after midnight. But they want to see that you're not wasting their valuable year time. Nobody. So it's important, and we know that people listening in this area. I've heard you do interviews with people that, you know, perhaps I wouldn't interview.
0: Right.
1: But the important thing, there's a voice on your show. That's the important thing. Are they calling?
0: They need to call, because ain't nobody ringing this phone up to this point. You know, it's 12:35.
1: That is
0: and
1: so
0: the
1: important.
0: Phone has not ringed not even once.
1: If Radio Andy reaches out to you and support you, you can do that once a year. And now is the time.
0: Yeah, man.
1: I might sound a little. I know what I'm talking about. I have fought so hard to keep reggae here on this station. In the years that I've been associated with the station.
0: 46 years, Tony?
1: Well, I've been on the air 46 years. I've been with the station from 80 to 83, and then 89 to present. And in those early days, we went through hell to get reggae on the air. And I was the first one. And before I left in 83, there were a total of four programs. And as the years go by, I came back. I've seen different shifts. Back in the 90s, we used to have reggae and Caribbean music Monday through Friday, right here in WPFW. You know, then different management come in. They change up things. They put me to where you are now. And
0: right.
1: I almost quit, but somebody told me, don't quit, because without you, reggae will be gone. And if I had quit at that time, Radio Andy, reggae would have been gone.
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1: Yeah, yep, and the little whole part, you know, the same people on internet playing the same music, playing old music. Here with my show, you hear fairly new music. I like to say Radio Andy play a spiritual type of reggae.
0: I like to keep it as such, you know what I'm saying? Keep the listeners them on their toes each and every week, you know what I'm saying? You never know why coming with, but it's always gonna be something new.
1: A spiritual side.
0: You know, so I just 202-588-0893.
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0: 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All right, listeners, them right now, the time is 12:38. We got 22 minutes before the first hour of this show. I have not even made half of the goal yet. All right, I have 475 remaining. 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Awoo.

0: 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Like to say shout out to Miss Jana Slack for your contribution right there.
1: Beautiful pledge.
0: Yeah, man. Thank you very much.
1: From Leesburg, Virginia.
0: Yeah, shout out to Loudoun County. Yeah. You know, those who's listening out in that area as well. Shout out to the family in that area as well. Big up your status. And once again, Miss Slack, thanks again for your contribution.
1: And she put it on her credit card.
0: Yes.
1: So, you are almost 50%.
0: Almost.
1: Almost, which is good.
0: Yes.
1: All right. So, we need some other people to join with Miss Slack. Is it Slack or Stack?
0: Slack. S-L-A-C-K.
1: Okay. Mm-hmm. I don't know. Mispronounce people's name here.
0: Plus, my handwriting is a left-hander for everybody, you know?
1: You're a left-hander?
0: Yeah, man.
1: I'm a left-hander too.
0: As long as you can read it.
1: Yeah. All right, but we appreciate her very generous pledge, and she says she love reggae.
0: Yes.
1: So she proves that she love reggae.
0: Yeah,
1: she
0: man.
1: She support what she love.
0: Yeah, man. Thank you very much.
1: Thank you very much. All right, go put it in my system now. And for the other people,
0: please, we're asking for the call, 202-588-0893. We could be able to take your information over the phone. We could go straight to the website, wpfwfm.org. We also have another number for you to use as well, 202-588-9739. And we could be able to maintain that funds that way in any one of those three options right there. All right? Don't forget, support a war. I'm going to check back with you in a few. Right now it's 12:48. You know what I'm saying? I need to keep going. All right, I'm going to let you know exactly where we are once I come back on. All right? Yeah, man.

0: 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The time is 12:54 a.m. at the nation's capital. We have about 6 more minutes before the first hour of this show. Tony, are you there?
1: Yeah, man. And you need a total now of $275 to make your goal.
0: Yes.
1: Yeah, that is much better than 20 minutes ago.
0: Yes, we are 45% into the goal. Right about now, we're asking for your monetary support. Shout out once again to Miss Jana Slack out of Leesburg, Virginia, for your contribution right there. DMV, listeners, wherever you're listening from, locally and globally, we're asking for your monetary support. This is our Summer Pledge Drive, week one. The goal is originally set at $500. I have $275 more to go to reach and maintain that goal. I'm just trying to ask for your monetary support right now. Along with myself and Tony Carr, it's very crucial that we meet our goal.
1: Yes, indeed.
0: Very, very crucial. All right?
1: Yeah. And, you know, among other programs, not just us, you know. But the important thing is to support reggae music. That is my thing.
0: 100%.
1: And, yeah, support reggae music. And Radio Andy is not doing too bad right now.
0: Right now.
1: But we need $275 more so he can make his goal. And that's the important thing, that it shows to, you know, Pacifica that there is a need and a voice for reggae. And you are the voice of reggae if you support.
0: Yes.
1: You know, so far we have gotten a pledge from California.
0: Yes.
1: Pledge from Virginia.
0: Yes.
1: Well, I think we need to get some pledge from D.C.
0: And we need to get some pledges from Maryland,
1: Montgomery County
0: too.
1: And PG.
0: Yeah, man. PG County. Montgomery County, Washington, D.C.
1: And more from Virginia.
0: Yeah.
1: Yeah.
0: You know, right
1: 202-588-0893. Call, take a pledge. Radio Andy will take a pledge.
0: Right over the phone.
1: And the other number?
0: 202-588-9739.
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1: So don't try to go to Cash App, because
0: that's no more working for us. You know
1: not,
0: what I'm saying?
1: Not working for us. So just in case you think that Cash App is still working and you go on it and it's not working and you get mad and go on your bed or whatever. No, it's not working. They're discontinued using it.
0: Yeah, man. So, Tony, just to let you know, I just got a message here on Facebook right here from Empress Isla Benjamin out of Baltimore, Maryland area. Blessed love. Nate says she made a donation on the website for both shows. Not sure when we'll be able to see it.
1: It should come up in a minute.
0: So for those who are making the websites, going on the website, as soon as you make the post on the website, you'll be able to see it within the matter of 2 or 3 minutes.
1: 2 or 3 minutes, yeah.
0: You know? So just to let you know. All right, so give thanks for those who are making a contribution that way. But we're asking for your monetary support right here, 202-588-0893. I could take your information over the phone, or you could call 202-588-9739. All right. I have $275 more remaining to reach my goal. So please, I'm asking for your monetary support. All right. Jerry Culture Sound, big up your status wherever you're juggling from right about now. Giving you the groundation from that time till this time. But it's not in either here or there if we don't have the support for this program.
1: All right. All right, Andy, I'm going to run.
0: Tony Carr, thank you very much.
1: I'll see you next week.
0: Yeah, man. Give thanks for staying with me and making sure we got things in order as well, you know?
1: Yeah, man.
0: Until such time,
1: support, that's the key.
0: Yeah, man, thank you very much, Tony. DMV, as you hear, the one and only Tony Carr is telling you straight up, we need to support this program, support this station, support this show. 202-588-0893, or you could call 202-588-9739. 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If we don't support this show, we will no longer be on air. You know what I'm saying? So please, we're asking for your monetary support right about now. All right? Yeah, man. Awoah.

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This is the Reggae Experience with yours truly, Ray Dandy, and the ones and trees right about now. I just want to say big up and shout out to the one and only Mr. Barry Outa. Correction, King Barry Outa Southeast, D.C. for your contribution right about now. All right? Just want to say love and blessings once again. And your message is powerful, you know. Give thanks for the mighty full music, you know. And King Barry is a fan of Midnight and Aki Beka. You know what I'm saying? So it wasn't for Radio Andy, he wouldn't know about this artist right here. So, you know what I'm saying? So for sure, King Barry, I get you for sure. All right? Yeah, man. And just like that, you know, we're asking for your monetary support. All right? 202-588-0893. Or you could go straight to the website, wpfwfm.org. You can also call 202-588-9739. 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All right? 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A war.

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This is the Reggae Experience right about now. 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We're live in the mix. All right, we're asking for your monetary support right about now. 202-588-0893, where I could be able to take your information over the phone, or you could go straight to the website wpfwfm.org. All right. You can also go to call 202-588-9739. 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Also to Miss Jana Slack for your contribution right there out to Leesburg, Virginia. Also shout out to King Barry for your contribution as well. You know what I'm saying? Out of Southeast DC. Alright, right about now the goal was set originally at $500. I have $125 more to go right about now, so I'm asking for somebody, anybody, to make this pledge. 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All right, 202-588-0893. 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You can also go to call 202-588-9739. All right, but it's very crucial that Radio Andy meet the goal. All right, yeah, man. And yes, tonight is not a normal night. We're doing our summer pledge drive. So normally I would call some flyer information and everything. Right now, this is a little more important before I could get to anything else. Right about now, if I can't make the goal, then I can't do nothing else. You know what I'm saying? So right now is very important. Alright, yeah, man.

to say shout out to everybody who made a pledge so far, right about now. You know what I'm saying? Shout out to the last person who made a pledge, you know, out of Southeast DC. You know what I'm saying? King Barry out of Southeast DC. You know what I'm saying? Big Aki Becker Midnight fan. Just want to let King Barry know we do have an event coming up. All right. I will send you that information on Aki Becker Von Benjamin. We do have a tribute coming up for that August 13th. All right. This August 13th, this month right here. All right. All right. So shout out to Empress Island for putting that together. You know, right now, I'll talk a little bit more about that. And, speaking of Empress Isla, you know what I'm saying? Shout out to Empress Isla for your contribution right there, you know, as well. Empress Isla, I see it. I got it now. It did it. You know what I'm saying? Just like that. You know what I'm saying? Give thanks for the contribution right there. DMV, we're doing our Summer Pledge Drive. This is our first week right here. Original goal was set at $500. I still have a little over $100 to remain to reach the goal. I have $105 to be exact. You know what I'm saying? We're asking for your monetary support right about now. 202-588-0893, where I could be able to take your information over the phone. We could go straight to the website wpfwfm.org. You can make your pledge that way. Also too, you can call 202-588-9739 and you can be able to make your pledge on the phone that way as well. But if you want to speak to Radio Andy directly, where I could take your information over the phone. No gimmicks. Real vibes. 202-588-0893. Alright. It's very important that I reach the goal right about now, so I can be able to maintain and keep playing for you each and every Sunday at 12 midnight to 2 a.m. early Monday morning. You know what I'm saying? This is the proof to Pacifica that Radio Andy is supposed to be here and still about. You know what I'm saying? Also, once again, shout out to Friend. You know what I'm saying? For making a contribution, a pledge. You know what I'm saying? Right here out of Washington, D.C. You know what I'm saying? I saw the contribution right there. Love and blessings. You know what I'm saying? Actually, no. Friend, you made a contribution just now that went to a different show. That went to This Is Reggae Music. That was for Tony Carr. That didn't show up for this show right here. But I do give thanks for your contribution right there, friend, out of Washington, D.C. The name of this show is The Reggae Experience. Alright, don't forget, if you're making a pledge, make sure the pledge is for the right show. Alright, this show is called The Reggae Experience. The show before this one is called This Is Reggae Music with Tony Carr. Alright, so I do give thanks for that support and, you know, right about now, you know. And we're going to keep the vibes moving. I'm going to check back in about 1:30. I'm going to check back in to see where we at. Alright, keep you posted as well. Transparency is the most important thing right about now. Right now, the goal is still set at 105. Give thanks again, eh? Sustainable listeners, sustainable members, we're listening for you and looking for you as well. $10 a month, $15 a month, $20 a month, whatever you can afford. All right? Please support the vibes. Yeah, man.

Hold on there, Jerry. Just hold it right there. Right there, sir. DMV, I'm asking for your monetary support right about now. All right? Tonight, I normally big up everybody who's listening, which I always gonna do, regardless of what's going on. Shout out to everybody on all the major platforms where you're listening from. Those who are on Facebook, YouTube, TikTok, Instagram, those who are on WPFWFM.org, those who are listening on WFFR, Sunshine Radio, OneHarmonyRadio.com, big up your status same way too. 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We could do it one of three ways, this time, this round. All right, you can call me at 202-588-9739 or 202-588-0893. 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All right, I'd like to say give thanks for everybody who made a pledge so far to this show, to this station, right here. You know what I'm saying? Shout out to friend out of Encinitas, California. You know what I'm saying? Shout out to Miss Jana Slack out of Leesburg, Virginia. King Barry out of Southeast DC. Empress Isla out of Washington, DC. Rather correction. You know what I'm saying? Friend out of DC. I see that you made your pledge once again to the reggae. This is reggae music. You know what I'm saying? So if that's the case, we make the correction once that time comes in. You know? Until such time. And we need some more. Alright? I would say probably about $100 more and I should be good. Like literally. You know what I'm saying? So we have about 34 more minutes before the next show. I'm gonna come back and check back with I momentarily, alright? Jerry Culture, so what we say?

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Right about now, we have about 30 more minutes before the next show. All right, I'd like to say shout out to everybody who made a pledge so far. This is the first week we're doing our pledge drive. Right now, about 79% at maintaining to my goal. About 75, 78%. You know what I'm saying? Right now, I'm asking for your monetary support. Is there anybody else out there who's listening right now that could be able to help me reach my goal? Okay, the goal right now, I have $105 remaining. I'm asking for your monetary support. Do it at 202-588-9739. Or if you want to talk to Ray Danny directly in the studio, call me directly right here. 202-588-0893. 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And you can make your pledge that way. I just volunteer my time right here. But while I volunteer my time, I make sure I give you the best of the best each and every week. Sunday, 12 midnight to 2 a.m. early Monday morning, along with Jari Culture Song, who's dubbing it up right now in the foundation, and the culture vibes from that time until this time. You know what I'm saying? Live mixing in the studio. You know what I'm saying? Shout out to Tony Carr, and This Is Reggae Music, for reaching their goal. Shout out to Rick Zarone as well. You know what I'm saying? Right about now, I'm asking to do the same. Okay, originally the goal was set at $500.

Right now, I have $105 more to go, and I'll be able to reach my goal. All right? 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All right? A war.

Yeah, I have a brand new rhythm I want to run before the show done. You know what I'm saying? Put a little project together. You know what I'm saying? I just want to give I a little snippet, you know? Since Jerry Culture Sound, make sure we enter the spring, I mean the summer pledge drive, and its proper course with the foundation. You know what I'm saying? Yeah, man. So before I get out of here today, I'm going to give I a little special or something brand new that we're going to be working on. You know what I'm saying? It might be new to you, but the rhythm them that running, cheese and bread. That's all I got to say on that one, eh? Yeah, man.

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I have $105 remaining. If anybody who wants to be a sustainable member, you could do $10 a month, $15 a month, $20 a month if you choose to do that, and just collect the whole thing. Or you can make one swoop, make a payment. Whatever you could do, I'm being very grateful and very, you know, humble on that. You know what I'm saying? Shout out to everybody who made a pledge so far. But we do have a remaining gold balance right here of $105 to go. All right? Bless the love again. Yeah, man.

afternoon right now. It's 1:40 a.m. 20 more minutes before the next show behind the mic with Ko Kalani. I have need to scratch the surface. I give thanks for scratching the surface. I have reached about 79% of my goal right now. I give thanks for all who did help contribute to that. Right about now, we have 105 more to go. All right? Who's going to help Rayani close it out to this in the next 19 minutes or less? 202-588-0893. Or could go straight to the website, wpfwfm.org. You can make your pledge right there. You say got to talk to Rayani at all. Or if you speak really don't want to talk to me, call this other number then. 202-588-9739. And they'll be able to take your information that way as well. All right? But we have to reach the goal, people. Pacifica is on me, and we ain't going now without a fight. If I know anything about Radio Andy from the VI, Synchro to be exact, Crucian Massive, Crucian Family, we don't play. We for real, and we like to sting too. Yeah, boss them and sting them after. Trust me. Yeah, man. So before we have to go through all that there, let me do it right. You know what I'm saying? 202-588-0893. Talk to me.

I'd like to say big up to everybody who celebrated at Earth Strong over this past week, over the weekend, today, and this week coming up. Really, Andy, want to salute each and every one of you. You know what I'm saying? Shout out to all the anniversaries, all the celebrations that happened over the weekend. You know what I'm saying? Last week, this week, and coming up. You know what I'm saying? Really, Andy, want to salute each and every one of you. For those who have any kind of upcoming events, you know what I'm saying? Really, Andy, just want to say big up and be safe out there wherever you at. You know? Right about now, we're just asking for your monetary support for this program, for this station, for this show. All right? This is the Reggae Experience with yours truly, Ray Dandy, and the Ones and Trees right about now. Today's Monday, August 3rd, 2026, live in the mix with Jare Culture Sound. You know what I'm saying? Foundation from that time till this time. You know what I'm saying? And we're asking for your monetary support. You could do it one of three ways. You could call me at 202-588-0893. We could be able to take the information over the phone here directly. We could call 202-588-9739. 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You could be able to make your pledge that way. You know what I'm saying? 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I'm going to be here this week doing the same thing, advocating for this show. Next week, I'll be doing the same thing as well. And if anybody who's following Radio on any of the social media platforms, you already see my videos out there about this pledge drive. You already see what I'm all about. You know what I'm saying? Yeah, I volunteer my time here. When it's time to make the money for this show, I want to be able to reach that goal as well. You know what I'm saying? Yeah, man. Jare Culture Sound, make up your status. Give thanks for juggling and selecting the foundation and groundation from that time till this time. You know what I'm saying? Yeah, man. Culture vibes, you know? DMV, 1:45 a.m., 15 more minutes to go. All right? Gonna check back with I in another 5 minutes to see what we're going on, what our status there. If anybody who's listening right now, and you want to make that pledge for me, just to get $105, go straight to the website, WPFWFM.org, make that pledge that way for me, or call me directly. I want to be able to see this chat through before I get out of here. You know what I'm saying? Because I can only see it with my four eyes. I can't see it without anybody else on. You know what I'm saying? Yeah, because they're going to hold it over me next week. Yeah, so until such time, you know, support the Reggae Experience, support this program, support this show.

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I'd like to say shout out to the man like Father Nubba out of Norfolk, Virginia, for your contribution. Bless up the 757 area code. Enough love, Father Nubba, and the Seven Cities Familia. You know what I'm saying? That's family right there, you know. You know what I'm saying? Real talk. Shout out to Winston Breadman Haywood for your contribution as well. Father Breadman and the truck driving team. You know what I'm saying? Father Breadman stated his comments is, run the D Brown. More culture, more love, more vibes. Love it every time you hear Radio Andy and Jerry Culture sound on the airwaves. Love alone, King. Give thanks again, Father Nubba. Give thanks again, Father Breadman. You don't know, say love and blessings once again. And if you know who I'm talking about, tune in. Give thanks for all the support. And yes, Radio Andy has met his goal. Love and blessings once again. A war.

0: 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Are you ready?
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WPFW-FM Washington, D.C., and you are behind the mic with me, Kokolani. Good morning to you. I hope you are having a wonderful morning, and thank you, as always, for joining me on Behind the Mic when we celebrate the best of the 1900s. That's right, and right now, we are in my favorite time of the year, our annual pledge drive. That's right. 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We bring you the news, we bring you the jazz, we bring you the justice, and we bring you qualified programs that just make your day better, right? 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And for us to continue to come to you with all our volunteers, to use our transmitter and keep all this equipment updated, we have these drives, right? And this is when you can show your love. That's right. I know sometimes it's possible for you to listen all the time. And, you know, you're like, you know, you just listen and you're like, I would love to let them know how much I love the show. 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You can give us a donation by calling 1-202-588-9739. And I tell you, any amount that you would like to give is okay with me, all right? My goal for today is $750. That's my goal for today. And I believe with everyone here, I will be able to do it, right? Because you are a lover of the 1900s and all the music there. So wherever you are, I tell you what, give me a call. I'm counting on you. I'm counting on you to get me on the board. Wherever you are, if you're listening online, 202-588-9739, or you can call 1-800-222-9739. And let me tell you this. I know sometimes people are, you know, especially now with everything that's going on in the world, money might be kind of tight, right? You're trying to put gas in your car. You're trying to pay the bills. You probably got kids you got to pay for child care or tuition. And you know what? We want to make it easy for you to donate. So one of the best ways that you can donate is by becoming a sustaining listener, okay? And the sustaining listeners, like, they are the listeners that we can count. Now, we can count on all the listeners, but when you become a sustaining listener, that gives us the opportunity to kind of budget for the year, right? So what I mean is a sustaining listener is you could give a one-time donation, like right now, for $20, right? Or $50, right? Which is really, really great. But you could also give a sustaining donation of $10 a month. So that means today when you pledge, you only have to give $10 this month. And then basically you agree to give $10 every single month for 1 year. And a $10 sustaining listener is equivalent to $120 a year. And if you're like, you know what, I could give a little more than $10, because I'm gonna tell you, $10 is less than like going to the vending machine and getting some chips, or it's less than your favorite drink from your favorite restaurant if you get it to go, or getting that number one supersize. I'm telling you, it's less than getting three of those a month, all right? And for that, you can be contributing to WPFW. Now, again, you can be a sustaining listener for $120, or you can be a sustaining listener for $15 a month. Now, that's less than $5 a week, all right? And when you say that you want to be a sustaining listener for $15 a month, that equates to $180 a year. So if I could get like five people to say, you know what, I love WPFW and I enjoy listening to Behind the Mic, and you know what, I can do $15 a month. That's less than $4 a month. That's like, what, $350 a month, right? And you can do that, okay? The number, again, is 202-588-9739 or 1-800-222-9739, all right? 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
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And again, I'm looking for you. 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

morning to you. I thank you so much for joining me this morning. You know how we do, celebrating the best of the 1900s. We hit you off with the hip-hop, the R&B, all the songs that you love from the 1900s. And I am not biased when I say that that was probably my favorite century, probably because that's the only other century I've lived in. But I tell you what we are doing right now, I love this time, all right? You know, several times a year, we come to you humbly and we ask you to help bring our vision to life and continue our vision of bringing WPFW to you and all these wonderful programs that you love so much. And as I mentioned before, you know that we are a listener-supported station. And what does that mean? That means 90% of our revenue comes directly from the listeners like you. That's right, not corporate underwriters or the government. We don't get any what do you call it, big subsidy grants or anything like that. No, no, it's all because of you. And you know, when you give to WPFW, you automatically become a member, all right? And I am looking for you to give today because I know there have been some times when WPFW has been like that best friend for you, right? That friend that you don't have to talk to, you can just listen, and we're always there for you morning, noon, or night. We have so many great programming. Shout out to all of our programmers. And did you know that our programmers are volunteering? That's right. Everyone here is volunteering. No one is getting paid. That's right. We are here for the love of what we do and also for the love of you. That's right. So wherever you are right now, if you are listening online, first of all, I want to thank you for listening online. If you're listening to a replay right now, I want to say thank you. And the reason why we do this is, as I mentioned before, we are not a listener-supported station, but it takes $150,000 to run the station every month, right? I know you're like, $150,000. Yes, $150,000 is our monthly operating cost. And right now, what we are doing is we are trying to get all of the supporters of WPFW like you to help us meet that goal for this month. Actually, you only right now have to help me meet my goal of $750. That's all that I have to do this week as part of the overall goal, right? Because every show, like I told you earlier, every show has a set amount that they have to reach. That's why when you're listening, you hear some people say one amount and other people say another one, because that's the amount that they're like, okay, Kokolani, behind the mic, we know that you got listeners that can give you a total of $750 because they love the music you play. And I said, for real? I think I can do it. And they said, okay, well, let's see what you can do. And so right now I'm asking you. So wherever you are right now, I'm telling you what, we got lots of people standing by to say hello to you, to talk to you on the phone and take your donation. 1-800-222-9739. That is the number that you can call. We got a whole team of people in here drinking matcha, and I don't know if they're eating donuts or anything, but they are here to help me help you give your donation. Also, you can call 202-588-9739 to give your donation. And as I said before, you know, sometimes people who are listening, like yourself, you may say, Kokolani, my little $10 is not going to do anything. My little $12 is not going to do anything because I'm still waiting for some stuff to hit my checking account and I don't want to be overdraft, right? I know. Listen, I understand. So what you can do is you can just say, you know what? I want to be a sustaining listener. Sustaining listeners mean that you promise to give a certain amount each month, right? So you can give $10 each month, which is less than, it's less than, what did you say? Less than $3 a month? Less than three, not, no, I'm sorry, my math is off. Less than $3 a week, all right? So think of all the things that you buy for $3 every week. What are you buying for three? That's two candy bars. That's one sandwich. Okay, and I know that sandwich, once you eat it, it's gone. But when you give to WPFW, we are on for you 24/7. So again, help me reach that goal of $750. And I just want to thank you in advance because I know you are about to donate. Right now it's 247 and I'm looking forward to shouting your name out. 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When you give, you can say the amount that you want to give. And like I said before, you can say, okay, I can't give all of this money right now, but Kokolani, I can do $5 a week, which equates to $20 a month. So if you can do $20 a month for 1 year, that is $240, right? That's it. So if I could have four people give
Well, just sign up to be a sustaining listener at $240 a year, which is equates to $20 a month. That would help me reach the goal. And once I reach the goal, we are going to be so great. Well, actually, we're always great because we're here and I'm here with you. But, you know, I really want you to show WPFW how you are always here for us, not only just listening through the speakers, but also you are here in our time of need to help us continue to bring WPFW to you through our speakers. All right. So again, wherever you are, my goal today is $750. And I tell you what, when you do give, you can give anonymously. So if you're like, you know, I just want to help you reach your goal, Kokolani, I don't really want to tell you my name. Or you can just give me an anonymous name, or you can give me your name and let me know where you are listening from. And I would be so honored to give you a special shout out on the radio and send a big thank you to you. And I'm going to do that for everyone who donates, but I want to especially send a thank you out to you. All right. So wherever you are right now, again, I'm looking for you to help make that goal of $750. If I could have 75 people just give $10. All right. But then I know that's probably not going to happen. So maybe I could get 40 people to give $20, right? That would be good. Or I could get 5 people to pledge to give $10 a month for the next year. And that would be $120 per person. Okay. So again, I'm looking for you wherever you are. You can call me at 1-202-588-9739. If you are online right now, you can go ahead and go to our website, WPFWFM.org. You can give that way. And also when you give, please make sure you select the drop down and you select behind the mic. So that way it will go to the total that I am trying to raise for today. And I'm not saying trying, I'm saying I will raise that today because I know you are a great person and you love WPFW just like I do. And we're going to continue to check the balance as we check the rhyme. Good morning. You're behind.

We got to give a shout out to Curtis Blow whenever we play that. Yeah, classic Nas and Lauryn Hill, If I Ruled the World, right here on WPFW FM Washington, D.C., 89.3. Good morning. You are behind the mic with me, Kokolani, and I want to thank you so much as you continue to join me as we go on a journey celebrating the best of the 1900s, all types of music. I just want you to think back to the 1900s. I know it sounds so far away, but it wasn't really that far away, but it was over 27 years ago. But we are celebrating that music. I actually love that music, and I know you do too. That's why you're here with me every Monday morning from 2 to 5. And I tell you what, right now we are in the middle of our annual pledge drive, and I just want to thank you in advance for going out your way and donating today, all right? Your pledge is essential to helping us reach the goal, right? Your pledge is very essential. As a matter of fact, you can call me right now, 1-202-588-9739. We got a team of people in here who are ready to take your information. So if you got a credit card, a debit card, doesn't matter what kind of card you have, just give me a call right now, 202-588-9739. And then I want you to do something for me right now, okay? Because some people don't realize how serious this is. But as I told you before, WPFW is a listener-supported radio station. We don't have any corporate sponsors. We don't get any large buys from advertisers. No, everything you hear on this radio is because of listeners like you. Listeners like you who open up their heart whenever we do our pledge drive to help us meet our goal. And again, my goal for this morning before 5 o'clock is $750. And again, I want to thank you for assisting right now and donating. I can't wait to say good morning to you. Once you donate, I get to say good morning to you. I get to acknowledge that you are listening. And I know you're listening all the time, even though you don't call me, but now is your time. If you are always listening to WPFW, or if you are always listening to Behind the Mic, now is your chance to say hello. Yeah, that's how you can say hello to me, by calling and donating. And like I said, you can give as little as $10 one time, or you can be a sustaining listener. And as I said before, I just want to shout out all our sustaining listeners, because you guys are the ones who help us. Like, everyone helps keep the radio on, but when you become a sustaining listener, that means you are saying to us, look, you can count on me for the next year, all right? And if you can do, I want $10 a month, that's less than a single movie ticket or a week of coffee. And it's a real life donation that you can give for WPFW, because we're there for you. And I want you to do me a favor right now. I want you to just listen. I want you to imagine your life without WPFW, all right? We're just gonna imagine real quick. It's not dead air. This is life without WPFW. Imagine the void that would be in your life. Imagine turning on the radio at 2 o'clock and not being able to hear Behind the Mic. Imagine waking up in the morning and not being able to hear any of our great news programs and our great public affairs programs from all of our programmers. Imagine your life without that. And I don't want that to become a reality. So that is why your donation is essential to helping us stay on the air. As I mentioned before, our monthly operating cost is $150,000. And I'm lucky, because there's like, Kokolani, we don't need you to raise that much. We just need you to raise $750. So, you know, your donation is essential to allowing us to hit that goal this morning. And I want to show them how great we are right now. So if you are rolling around in your car and I know you're probably saying, okay, Kokolani, I'm going to give once I get to a stoplight. Okay, I don't want you to text and drive, but I do want you to text and give a donation. So when you get to a stoplight, I want you to pull over. Well, no, that's probably not a good idea. But when you get to a place that's safe, I want you to give me a call at 202-588-9739, or you can call our 1-800 number, 1-800-222-9739,
Or if you're like, Hogalai, I don't want to talk to anybody. I just want to give you the money so you can say hello to me and I can help you guys reach your goal. 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Okay, that's all you got to do. And you will get a link where you can donate right there from wherever you are, okay? And again, you can donate at any time throughout the day if you're not able to give. But right now, I'm looking for you to be part of the winning crew right now so we can let WPFW know that Behind the Mic is going to always be here supporting, all right? Now, I'm looking for you, so wherever you are, again, give me a call, 202-588-9739. I want to shout you out for just being here with me and as we continue to celebrate the best of the 1900s. And you know what? I am not a player, but I do understand what it's like. You're Behind the Mic. Good morning.

0: 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Help me reach that goal of $750. 1-888.
1: You can catch

And speaking of makeups, I got to send a big happy anniversary going out to you if you are celebrating the anniversary. And a big happy anniversary going out to Method Man and his wife. They just celebrated their 25-year wedding anniversary. And you know what they were playing at their wedding anniversary, right? I want you to already know, because you already know. We are behind the mic. And I'm still looking for you to help me make that goal of $750. Big thank you going out to Ballhead Mike. Thank you for putting me on the board. You are behind the mic with Kogalani. Good morning.

Red Mike of Washington, D.C., a longtime supporter of WPFW, and he just called me up and was like, Kokolani, I gotta give. I support the whole station, and I love that. I love that. Thank you, Ballhead Mike, for putting me on the map. I appreciate you. And I want to send a big hello out to you wherever you are. 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Actually, I don't need you to help. 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All right. Now, as I mentioned before, we are in the middle of our annual pledge drive. We do this several times a year. And if you are not aware, we are not a commercial radio station. 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No, we are supported by guess who? 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And I know you are a loyal listener. You love all the shows here at WPFW. I know you probably have certain times that you turn us on, right? I know you have. I know you always listen today, like every Monday, 2 to 5. Thank you so much. But you know what? I want you to say hello. And a great way that you can say hello and thank you to WPFW is by giving a donation. That's right. You can do it any way you like. 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You can give right there, or you can call directly 202-588-9739. And you can call, and I might even answer the phone and take your donation personally. Actually, can I answer the phone for the next 5 people? Okay, they told me I can answer the phone. So if you call up here and you donate, I'm going to talk to you. I'm going to say, hey, what's going on? And I'm going to talk to you, and we are going to take your donation. And again, help me and help WPFW continue to stay on the air for you. All right. The goal that I have is $750 for this program. And again, as I've mentioned earlier, it takes $150,000 every month to keep the radio on. And I'm not asking for $150,000. I'm not asking for $1,000. I am asking for you to be a sustaining listener of $10 a month. Can you do that? $10 a month? That is $2.50 a week. Do you think you could do that to help WPFW continue to bring you this quality programming that you have become accustomed to? Again, you can give $10 a month, $15 a month. I always say sustaining listeners, that's the best way to do it. And the reason I say that is because you don't have to give all at once, right? You don't have to do that, because sometimes it's hard for people to just even pay their bills or put gas in the car, right? So I'm not asking you to give all that at once. If you like, Kokolani, all I got is $10, and I can only do that at the end of the month, and I can only do that. Well, if you say, Kokolani, I can be a sustaining listener for $10 a month, that equates to $120 a year. And if I could get maybe 7 people to say, hey, Kokolani, I don't mind becoming a sustaining listener for $10 a month, that would help me reach the goal. Not only that, but when I reach the goal, it helps the overall goal of WPFW. So wherever you are right now, I am waiting to hear from you. Like I said, we got our whole team here waiting to hear from you. 1-800-222-9739. Again, the number is 1-800-222-9739, or you can call me directly at 202-588-9739. I want to say good morning to you. I want to say hello. I want to know your name. I want to know your name. You know what? And if we meet the goal, I might even sing a song. Is that all right with you if I sing one of my songs? Because you know I got an album, right? No, I'm just playing, but I do have a spoken word album, but that's neither here nor there. But right now, I'm looking for you to call 202-588-9739 and let me say hello to you for giving a donation, all right? 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

AM at 801-801. 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And if you got real love right now for WPFW, I need to hear from you. Good morning. You see?

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1: You are behind the mic with Kokalani as we continue celebrating the best of the 1900s. Yep, good morning to you. I thank you so much for joining me this morning. I enjoy coming in here every Monday morning and just sharing this wonderful music because I know you vibe with me, especially when I slow it down, and I'm about to slow it down now. We did our hip-hop at the beginning, but we are about to slow it down. And also, it's a very, very important time right now. We are in the middle of one of the most important pledge drives that we ever have, all right? As I mentioned to you before, we are a listener-supported radio station. 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No, we are supported by listeners like you. That's right, 6 to 8% of the people who are listening right now help keep us on the air year-round and help us meet that $150,000 monthly operating cost. And now I am looking for you. That's right. If you are a longtime listener of WPFW, if you've been listening, like if you're like, Kokalani, I've been listening to WPFW before you even got there. Well, I know you have. I know you have, because WPFW has been here for over 50 years. That's right. And now we are looking for you to help. Let's continue this legacy. Let's continue WPFW. Let's continue bringing you this wonderful programming. And wherever you are right now, I just want to thank you, first of all, for tuning in, because that's a lot just to tune in. And I know we have a lot of people, we call them silent supporters, right? You always turn on the radio. You can tell us all the shows that are on the radio station, but now's the time that we want you to say hello, all right? And your way of saying hello is just by donating. That's right. The goal that I have to reach today during my show is $750, and that helps with the overall goal. And as I mentioned before, every show has a designated goal, and if every show meets their goal, then we will meet our overall goal. So I want to send a big hello out to you. And if you're like, Kokalani, I want to donate right now, I just don't know the number, okay? The number is 202-588-9739 or 1-800-222-9739. 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I can promise to give you a little bit every month. So example, if you say you want to be a sustaining listener for $10 a month, that equates to $120 a year. All right. 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If you're like, Kokalani, you know, I can do $20 a month because that's only $5 a week. That equates to $240 a year. And I tell you, if I can get four people to be sustaining listeners of $20 a month, can you do $20 a month? That is less than a movie, like going to, because what is movies now, like $18, and then you get popcorn, that's another $25. You've got to spend $50 just to go to the movies now. I'm serious, you do. And I'm trying to say, you already have a movie every time you turn on WPFW, because we bring you the news, we bring you the jazz, we bring you the justice, we bring you all the specialty programming and all the wonderful public affairs shows. So now is a time for you to say hello, all right? And as a matter of fact, I want you to donate, because I would love to say hello to you. I would love to say good morning to you. I would love to send a special thank you out to you, like I'm sending out to Ballhead Mike. Yes, that is his name, Ballhead Mike. He just donated, and he said, Kokalani, I donate to all the shows at WPFW, and I spread it all around, and I said, look at you, Baldhead Mike. And so what I want to do right now on behalf of Baldhead Mike, if you are a male and you are bald-headed, or maybe you are a woman, you cut all your hair off, if you are part of that bald-head crew, we are challenging you right now to just give $10. That's right, wherever you are. I want you to call me up and say, Kokolani, I am donating to WPFW. I want to help you reach that goal, but also I want to challenge all the bald-head people in the DMV and listening around the world to donate. Again, the number is 202-588-9739. Again, the goal I have to meet is $750 before 5 o'clock, all right? And I'm asking you to help me help WPFW meet our goal, because your donation is essential, all right? Anything you want to give, anything is all right with me. You are behind the mic with Kokolani.

0: 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WPFW FM Washington DC 89.3. You are behind the mic with me, Kokolani. And I never want you to turn away from WPFW. And I definitely don't want you to turn away when I'm here celebrating the best of the 1900s. Thank you so much for joining me. My name is Kokolani, and yes, we are continuing to celebrate the best of the 1900s. And as we do it, I want to remind you that this is our pledge drive that we are currently in. That's right. It kicked off on Saturday. And right now we are looking for you. That's right. Wherever you are. Listening online, this is the time when you can say hello to us. I got to send a big hello out to Ballhead Mike. He put me on the board today because I wasn't on the board, but I know I am waiting for you because you are going to call up and your donation is essential. I'm serious. You, right? Yes, I'm talking to you. Your donation is essential. The number is 202-588-9739, or you can call 1-800-222-9739. 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You never hear it because we are beholden to you, all right? 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Got to send a big hello out to Ballhead Mike. Thank you, Ballhead Mike, for putting me on the map. And I want to send a good morning out to you wherever you are. Yes, you're listening. And you're like, Kokolani's been talking about this drive. Yes, kicked it off at 2. I have until 5 o'clock, less than an hour left to meet the goal of $750. And you are my partner in this, all right? If you are listening right now, you are my partner in this. And we are like in the amazing race, right? And now I'm asking you to do your part so then I can do my part and then we can do our part and then we can win together, right? So you watch Amazing Race, right? Okay, so just think of it like that, okay? You are my partner and I want you to come through. Our next challenge is to give a donation. And the number is 1-202-588-9739. Again, you can be a sustaining listener for as little as $10 a month. That's less than a movie ticket. Do you hear what I'm saying? That's less than a movie ticket. Matinee. This thing, matinee now is like $12. And if you go in the evening, it's like $16. Something ridiculous. But that's your contribution. And you are essential to keeping us on the air. So I want to thank you in advance for taking time out to call. Again, the number is 1-202-588-9739, or you can call our toll-free number. We got a whole crew of people waiting to say good morning to you at 1-800-222-9739. And if you're like, Kokolani, I don't even want to talk to anybody. 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So go to our website, WPFWFM.org. And when you go there, just click on the tally that says donate and then you can do the drop down for behind the mic. And I just want to thank you in advance, all right? Because I can't wait another minute for you to call. I need you to call right now. No, actually, we have 50 more minutes, but I will wait for you, and I thank you in advance. You're behind the mic with Coco Lani. Good morning.
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Classic SOS, you are behind the mic with Kokolani. Tell me if you still care about me and WPFW. We're gonna let this ride out. Come on. One of my favorite bands of all times, SOS. You are behind the mic with me, Kokolani, and I want to send a big thank you out to Carol of Alexandria, Virginia, and Ballhead Mike of Washington, D.C. Thank you so much for putting me on the board this morning, and I still have a ways to go. Again, my goal is $750 before 5 o'clock. I have less than 32 minutes to do it, and I want to send a big thank you out to you because you've been listening since 2 o'clock, and I know you are going to donate, and I just want to encourage you. I would love to say good morning to you, because that's a great thing. If you donate while I'm on the air, I can send a special greeting out to you, and not because you need it, because you already know you are the bomb, but I want to let you know that you are the bomb, and all the hundreds of thousands of listeners that are listening, I want to let

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And you don't hear commercials here. You might hear your favorite programmer talking. You might hear a promotion about what we're doing and what we're supporting as a station, but we don't have commercials. We don't have corporate sponsors. And the way we stay on the air is from listeners like you. And when you donate, you become a member of WPFW. And in essence, you are like our bosses, right? And you become a member and you get to give your input. 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The number is 202-588-9739 or 1-800-222-9739. And again, I want to send a big thank you out to Carol in Alexandria, Virginia. Thank you so much, Carol. Thank you so much, Carol. I just want to thank you. And Ballhead Mike of Washington, D.C., thank you so much. And if you're listening and you would like to help us reach that goal at 750 before 5 o'clock, I know we can do it. I know we can do it, all right? 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I just want to thank you so much because WPFW has been here for over 50 years, bringing you quality programming, all these wonderful public affairs shows, and independent radio really is kind of, you know, at a point where, you know, it's essential that listeners support us in order for us to stay on bringing you this quality programming. The songs you hear me playing, I guarantee you, you're not going to hear anywhere else. No, I guarantee you. Don't ask me how I know, but I guarantee you, you will not hear these songs anywhere else because I celebrate the 1900s. That's all I celebrate. I'm not going to play anything that you're going to be like, what song is that? No, I'm celebrating a time in your life where when I play the songs, you can reminisce back to what you were doing during that time. Where you were, what was going on in your life. And I love that because this show is about bringing you to a level where we can emotionally connect through the music. And there's so many programs here that ask you to connect through just listening, through your views, Jazz and Justice. And we have so many great programs on the radio station. And as I mentioned before, everyone who you hear on this radio station, they're volunteering. No one gets paid. Mm-mm, no one gets paid. We do this for the love of what we do. So if you love what we do and you want to continue to be a part of WPFW's family, why don't you say hello right now by giving a donation? Again, you don't have to give all at once because I know financial times are hard right now. You might not even get paid until Friday. I already know. What is it, 1st and 15th? I already know. That's what I'm saying. Just call and say, you know, I want to be a sustaining listener. Kokolani, I can't give you $700 right now, but I can tell you that I will be able to give you $10 a month. I can tell you I will be able to give you $20 a month. $20 a month equates to $240 a year. $10 a month equates to $120 a year. And whatever you choose to give is all right with me. I just want you to be a part because I really want to say good morning to you, all right? Again, the number is 202-588-9739. We got a whole team of people waiting to say hello to you. Or you can just go to WPFWFM.org. And donate that way, all right? I just want a piece of your love so I can get to the goal for WPFW. You're behind the mic with Kokolani. Good morning.

with Tony and Anniversary, and I want to thank you so much for joining me. And we have less than 15 minutes left for Behind the Mic. And again, as we celebrate the best of the 1900s, I would love to get your assistance in reaching the goal for today. As you know, we've kicked off our annual pledge drive, and it's going on for 2 weeks. And every show has a certain amount that they have to reach, and my goal is $750. And I want to thank Carol of Alexandria, Virginia, and Ballhead Mike of Washington, D.C. for putting me on the map, and I'm still waiting to hear from you, okay? Wherever you are, 202-588-9739, or you can call 1-800-222-9739, and this is your chance to let us know that you're there, all right? 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And I know you're like, oh, honey, I'm not giving you $150,000. No. You don't have to give us all of the money. All you do is give a little bit. Your little portion goes to the total, and it helps us continue to bring you wonderful programming. And again, we've been doing it for 50 years, and we want to continue doing it. We want to continue bringing you quality programming. And I just want you to imagine right now what it would be like if you didn't have WPFW in your life. All right, we're just going to pretend right now. Can you imagine you turn into 89.3 and you wouldn't hear anything? You wouldn't hear any of the jazz shows, any of the programs. You wouldn't hear anything. That could possibly happen. But with listeners like you, we know we can keep it from happening. Again, the number is 1-800-222-9739. 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I'm in here. I would love to say hello to you, 202-588-9739, or you can call 1-800-222-9739. Whatever you decide to do, whatever manner you want to give, I thank you, as long as you don't hide it, because it's not good when you hide your donations or you hide your love, because we can't do that. We can't do that. We can't do it. And I thank you in advance. You are Behind the Mic with Kokolani. Good morning.

KDFW FM Washington, D.C. You are behind the mic with Kokolani. I want to send a big thank you and a big good morning out to Robert. I believe that's DJ Rob. Thank you so much, Robert, checking in from Germantown, Maryland, with your wonderful donation. A big hello going out to Carol of Alexandria, Virginia, and Ballhead Mike of Washington, D.C. I want to thank you for donating and helping me get to the goal, all right? I still have about 7 minutes left to get to my goal of $750, and I believe in God and miracles, and I know that someone's going to call. I know it's you. You were waiting till the end. You saved the best for last. Look at you. Yes, you are. All right. Again, the goal for Behind the Mic today is $750. And I just want to thank you for just joining me every single Monday morning from 2 to 5. I so much enjoy coming in here. I can't even tell you how much I enjoy coming in here and just celebrating the 1900s with you, from the old school to the new school to the hip hop to the R&B, all of those things. I love that when I come in here. And that's how all of our programmers are when they come in here. They come in here and they bring you a show that they are truly, truly invested in, that they truly, truly care about, because we program everything ourselves, right? There's nobody telling us what to play. We don't have any playlists from corporate. No, we play whatever it is that we have an affinity for our program. And oh my goodness, I gotta send a big hello to Emily, the newspaper lady, just came in with another donation. Look at you. I knew y'all were coming in. Listen, we still have about 6 minutes left to get to the goal of $750. And again, I just want to thank you for being a loyal listener to WPFW. If you listen early in the morning, if you listen at night, if you listen on your way to work, wherever you listen, if you're listening online, I just thank you so much for being there and helping us throughout the past 50 years stay on the air. That's right. And as I mentioned before, our monthly operating cost, and you probably don't know this, is $150,000, right? $150,000. And we don't have corporate sponsors. We don't have any large advertisers. No, the people who keep us on the air is you. And it's only about 6 to 8% of the community who actually donate. So imagine what we would do if we got 15%. Imagine if what we would do if we got 10% of people to donate. And that's why I'm asking you, all right? I want you to sign up and be like Ballhead Mike of Washington, D.C., and Carol of Alexandria, Virginia, and Robert of Germantown, and Emily, the newspaper lady from District Heights, Maryland. I just want to thank you. We had everybody representing VA, Maryland, and D.C., and I'm still looking for you. There's still a few minutes left before the Monday Morning Brew with Ellen Carter. She's coming up next, and she will continue the drive. But again, right now, I am trying to reach that goal of $750. And again, you can donate. There's so many ways. You can call 202-588-9739, or the easy way is just to go online, wpfwfm.org, or you can text WPFWFM to 801-801. Again, you can donate anytime, day or night. However, I would love if you could donate now. And if you decide to donate a little later on, that's fine. Just make sure you click the drop down for Behind the Mic so you can help me reach the goal. Again, I just want to thank you again for joining me every single Monday from 2 to 5. I love being here, and I love just hanging out with you. That's right. I look forward to our quality time that we spend together every Monday morning, all right? And coming up next is Ellen Carter with the Monday Morning Brew. And again, I want to thank Emily, the newspaper lady from District Heights, and Robert from Germantown, and Carol from Alexandria, Virginia, and also Ballhead Mike from Washington, D.C. Thank you so much for being a part of Behind the Mic and helping me get that goal today. And I want you to have a wonderful, productive day. And I will join you behind the mic next week. Have a great week.

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Good morning and welcome. Oh, it's so wonderful to be here with all of you. Thank you for joining me this morning. Truly, it is a delight to be here with you. You were just listening to Hank Jones with Over the Rainbow, and from the CD Standard Collection, and then we heard from Paul Gonzalez, Over the Rainbow. Why did you know I love that tune, so I'm always playing it. But why this day? Yesterday I was rushing, you know, trying to get my show together. I had to go to the store and I wanted to get there before it rained and all. And because they said it was going to rain at 5, and I was at the store around 2 o'clock or maybe something, 2, and it started pouring down raining when I was coming out. And the parking lot at that store has a lot of puddles. Like it starts to, it's almost like being in a flooding area, but the water isn't that high. So I had to find a way to get through without getting water all over me. And I got to my car and saw a rainbow. And I'm like, oh, is this a sign? Because I was so concerned about, you know, doing the show today. And I wanted everything, you know, just to be right. And you know how that is when you're trying to do a lot in a little bit of time. You know, and I'm the type of person, I go over it and over it and over it, and I'm still not happy with it. So, and I'm hoping you'll be happy with everything that you hear this morning on the program. And I have to do one more rendition of Over the Rainbow with Ella Fitzgerald. And you understand why. We're in the midst of our pledge drive, and they've raised our pledge drives recently, amounts, our goal, and I want to do everything I can do to continue this great radio. 50 years we've been on the air, WPFW, and I've been listening from probably day one or two when it came on, because a friend told me about it, and then I tuned in 1977. Thank you so much, because all of you have kept us here. I'm going to go back to the music. You can call 202-588-9739 to make pledges to WPFW and this show, Morning Brew, Jazz Notes Edition with Ellen Carter. I need to hear from you this morning. 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Click on Donate, scroll down to Morning Brew, Jazz Notes Edition with Ellen Carter. So much great programming here. Not only the music, but the public affairs also. I'm going to go back to the music. Try to get in a lot of music this morning. And I'll come back and tell you some more about the programming this morning. We'll go back to the music with Ella Fitzgerald and Over the Rainbow. I just, after that experience, I know Over a Rainbow, I feel that the Creator was trying to calm me down because I was so nervous about today. Okay, to the music. Waiting to hear from you.

Good morning and welcome. If you've just tuned in, the program is Morning Brew Jazz Notes Edition, and it is truly a delight to be here with all of you every Monday morning. 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Did you know we're in the midst of our pledge drive for the next 2 weeks? And thank you ahead of time, because I know you're going to come through and help me out this morning. 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I'm thanking you ahead of time. Thank you, you, and you. WPFW. I was at a program once, and a young lady said, you know, we were talking, and then she said, that voice. And she said, are you on WPFW? And I said, yes, and do you listen? And she was saying, yeah, I love WPFW. Keeps me connected. And that's what it does. 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WPFW needs you. We want to do so many things, include so many individuals, but the only way we can do it is with your help. Please, won't you help us out this morning? Okay, let me tell you about the music you were listening to. We heard from Rahsaan Roland Kirk, the tune Many Blessings, from the CD The Inflated Tear, performing with Rahsaan Roland Kirk. We heard Ron Burton, DC's own, Steve Novosel's on the bass, Ron Burton on piano, and Johnny Hops was on the drums. And of course, that was Rahsaan Roland Kirk on the many different instruments.

instruments. And he actually would have celebrated a birthday on August 7th. He was born August 7th, 1935, and passed away in December 1977. Multi-instrumentalist. He played tenor, flute, so many different instruments, and he was an activist. He was recognized not only for his ability to play multiple instruments at the same time, but also listen to his compositions. Kirk was recognized also for his political activism. He frequently discussed contemporary issues, including African American history and the civil rights movement, during his concerts. And that's WPFW. That's why WPFW became available, because we were trying to reach many different communities and also make a difference in many different communities. WPFW. That's what we are about. Always trying to make a difference. And you help us to do that by your donations. And when WPFW came on the air, we had a program director, Denise Oliver Velez, who was one of the co-founders, who was a fierce and had a lot of commitment to the community and the radio cultural equity and social justice that shaped WPFW. And was part of our mission. And she continued on to be an activist, making a difference in many communities. She was a journalist, activist, and strategist. And you see, 50 years later, WPFW is still here for the many individuals that gave their time and knowledge to make a difference at this station. And we are celebrating her during our pledge drive. You'll hear the programmers giving you information about her. WPFW continues on because of all these wonderful individuals, 50 years that came and helped to develop this station. Denise Oliver Velez and Rahsaan Roland Kirk, helping to develop this music and information about our communities and promoting equity. And WPFW is always promoting equity. Before that, we heard from Ron Miles the tune A Kind Word from his CD Rainbow Sign. And I'd like to thank all the individuals this last week. I mean, every week I've been meeting so many wonderful individuals with so many kind words. And Kim, that couple weeks ago, and I'm seeing her off and on at the store. And last week, Malcolm, how I hope you're able to tune in today. Wonderful conversation. Shay was there to see her again, and she was so nice last week. Just wonderful, wonderful individuals. Oh, and I was at Westminster Church, and I always see so many wonderful, wonderful individuals and have the opportunity to talk with them.
about this music in our communities. And performing was Petra Martin with a great group. I'll tell you more later. We're going to go back to the music. Oh, and I also want to tell you, we started that set with Ella Fitzgerald and Over the Rainbow from her CD, Pure Ella. We're going to go back to the music with, and in the beginning of August, there's so many artists that celebrating birthdays, and so I'm going to be presenting their music. Next up will be Charlie Hayden and Hank Jones from their CD, Steal Away, Spirituals, Hymns, and Folk Songs. We're going to hear the tune Spiritual from the both of them. And Charlie Hayden would have celebrated a birth anniversary on August 6, 1937. And he passed away July 11, 2014. His career spanned 50 years, and in the late 50s, he was an original member of Ornette Coleman's quartet. Hayden also received the NEA Jazz Master in 2012. And now, Hank Jones, also, the end of July, July 31st, he would have celebrated a birth anniversary. He was born July 31st, 1918, and passed away on May 16, 2010. And he was the older brother of trumpeter Thad Jones and drummer Elvin Jones. Can you imagine a whole household? In 1989, Jones received the NEA Jazz Master Award. And between 1977 and 1995, he received 5 Grammy nominations for Best Instrumental Performance, both solo and group. Hank Jones, to the music. Thank you so much for joining me. And please, please go over to your phone, 202-588-9739, and make your pledge or donation to WPFW. 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Thank you so much for joining me this morning. Truly, it is a delight to be here with you.

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You're in tune to WPFW 89.3 FM in Washington, Jazz and Justice Radio. 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And I'm thanking you ahead of time. Thank you, thank you, thank you. 50 years you've kept. 50 years you've done it. You've kept WPFW here. And I know that there's someone who's probably listening for 50 years, maybe 40 years, 20 years, maybe 5 years, and you didn't know just how important it is to make donations to WPFW to keep it going. Well, yes, we've got to keep the equipment going. We have to pay the very, very, very small staff. You know, all of us on the air, for the most part, are volunteers. Yeah, I'm a volunteer. I don't receive any funding. I come here and do this program because I believe in WPFW and what it presents, the information, and how it keeps us all connected, and how it gives information to all of us, not just one area of the community, but to all of us. To all of us. 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Please help us continue this wonderful station. Next, let me tell you about the music you were listening to. We heard from Charlie Hayden and Hank Jones, and the tune that we heard was Spiritual. Before that, we heard from Archie Shepp and the tune, There Is a Bomb in Gilead. Performing with him, we heard Jean Lee. Of course, that was Archie Shepp on the sax. We also heard Dave Burrell on piano. Malachi Faber, Lester Bowie was on trumpet, and Malachi Favors was on the bass. There Is a Bomb in Gilead. And then we started that set out with Nobody Knows the Trouble I've Seen. Nobody would know. I mean, what we're seeing now, wars everywhere. Later, I'll play some music about climate change, fires everywhere. We were having in the Midwest, there are fires again, too, in the Midwest. And then last year it was terrible in the Midwest. Now, in Europe, you know, I had family that was in Europe, in Spain, and it was so frightening. And all the people there, that their homes are devastated. Children, and the saddest thing is, that's what we should be all working towards. Climate change,
making it better throughout the world in terms of the climate changes. You know, the heat, the high heat temperatures in different areas, the droughts, where food is not available in many areas. That's what we should be worrying about, not wars that are destroying everything. Okay. But there are so many people that do care and are making a difference, trying to make a difference, and will make a difference with voting. You know, you can answer phones. You can come in and during elections, calling individuals to reminding them to vote. There's so many things you can do in your community to make a difference. Just even talking to some of the young people can make a difference. Okay. We're going to go back to the music because I know you're going over to make that call to help us to continue this great radio station here at WPFW. We're going to go back to the music, and this is what is wonderful about WPFW. We present jazz music, and I know a lot of you already know, but just in case there's someone out there that doesn't know just how important jazz information and jazz music has been in our many communities. Jazz music became a form of protest for civil rights, and instead of giving speeches to motivate people, musicians would write and perform songs. Jazz musicians would use their platforms and influence to spread the word on civil rights and to share their experiences. And many of them did, from many different backgrounds, many different ethnic groups. And with that, we'll go back to the music with Tony Bennett. And Tony Bennett would have celebrated a birthday today. August 3rd, he was born 1926, and he passed on July 21st, 2023. He served as a World War II veteran, participating in the Battle of the Bulge and the liberation of a concentration camp. He also marched along Dr. Martin Luther King in Selma to advocate for civil rights. Throughout his life, Bennett was committed to pacifism. He was a committed pacifist and humanitarian, and he actively supported numerous causes aimed at improving the lives of many. He won 20 Grammy Awards, a Lifetime Achievement Award, and 2 Primetime Emmy Awards. And additionally, Bennett received the NEA Jazz Master Award in 2006. We'll hear him with Count Basie. The song, Life is a Song. Once again, thank you so much for joining me this morning. Truly, it is a delight to be with you. The number 202-588-9739 or 1-800-222-9739, or you can go on the internet at WPFWFM.org, click on Donate, scroll down to Morning Brew Jazz Notes Edition. Thank you so much for joining us this morning.

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Good morning and welcome. Thank you for joining me this morning. It is truly a delight to be here every morning on Monday from 5 a.m. until 8 a.m. with you. I'm waiting to hear from you. I haven't gotten any pledges yet. I need to hear from you. Please, please help me out. 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Here at WPFW, you are the difference. Now I have $1,600 that I have to raise. Okay? I know we can do this. I know we can do it together. 202-588-9739. 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WPFW needs you. We want to continue on, and we can do it. 50 years we've done it with your help. You always come through. I need you this morning. I need you to make a donation to WPFW. Now, you know what I find is easy? $10 a month. That makes it really $10 a month. Even, you know, you just take aside. And I always think of it in terms of, because I have grandchildren, children and all, and you know, at different times you may have to help someone or something, some relative. But WPFW is helping them. This information that's available, I'm so happy it's available for my grandchildren and my children. For the 40 years I've been on the air, they've been able to hear WPFW. To listen to this music, to listen to this information. And I can see all the young people that I talk to, their conversations are different. They want to make a difference. They're out in the world making a difference in some way or fashion. They may be a teacher. They may be a musician, a journalist. They may be a doctor. Or a lawyer. They may be in IT. They may be helping with our appliances, with our HVACs. They have a positive view of this world, and that's what we have to give our young children. A positive view of this world, and that we believe in them. Even when they start to maybe stray a little bit, we have to let them know we believe in them. I know there's a child right now that might be listening that's in D.C., and they're feeling like, I have nobody. Nobody cares. We care. We care. I know I care about every single one of you. And I want all of us adults, to continue to care. We can make the difference. Because these young people are going to make the difference in our world. We can make the difference. And WPFW, listen to the programming here. And what's wonderful about WPFW, we have different generations. Different ethnic groups, different lifestyles. So we get different viewpoints, all going in the same direction. All believing in equality. All believing that we're all connected. We really are.
Okay. Please go to the phone, 202-588-9739 or 1-800-222-9739 or go on the internet at wpfwfm.org. And now I'm going to tell you about the music you were listening to. We heard from Christian McBride

He's featuring Goodwin Lewis. Before that, we heard from Nat King Cole, Ain't Gonna Study War No More. And we started that set out with Life is a Song from Tony Bennett, who would have celebrated a birth anniversary today. No longer with us, but his spirit and music lives on. We're going to go back to the music with Abby Lincoln from her CD, Holy Earth. So many artists born on August 6th at different years. She was born August 6, 1930, and she passed on August 14, 2010. A vocalist, composer, actress, and civil rights activist. She was a civil rights activist beginning in the 1960s. She composed music lyrics to her songs that embodied her love, hopes, and vision for all mankind. Lincoln was musically influenced by Billie Holiday. She was married to Max Roach from 1962 to 1970. And in 1960, she sang on Max Roach's civil rights theme album, We Insist. After a tour of Africa in the mid-1970s, she adopted the name Aminata Moseka. As an actress, Lincoln appeared on television and film. She co-starred with Sidney Poitier and Beau Bridges in For Love of Ivy and received a 1969 Golden Globe nomination for her appearance in the film. She was an NEA Jazz Master in 2003. We'll hear from her CD, Holy Earth, and we'll hear the tune, Holy Earth. Thank you so much for joining me this morning. And I know you're going over to the phone and you are going to make that call, or you're going on the internet and make that donation to WPFW. It's 6:33. I'm waiting to hear from you. 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

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I know it's early. It's 6:56, almost 7 o'clock. It's early, okay? 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I love to hear from you, and everybody here at WPFW loves to hear from you. And you know what? You know what would make my day? If I have someone who's listened but has not made a donation, or if you're the first time you're listening and you want to make a donation, feel free. And the other thing I want to tell you, no amount is too small, okay? Because if we have 10 people pledging $100 each, or if we have 100 people pledging or donating $10 each, we're halfway there. Okay, please, please, I need your help this morning. Let me tell you about the music you were listening to. That was a long set. You know, I didn't really mean to go too long, but sometimes, you know. But anyway, we heard from Dorothy Ashby, and the tune that we heard was Yesterday. And we went from yesterday to music of today back to yesterday. Okay. The CD in minor groove, and that was Dorothy Ashby you heard on the harp. Frank West was on the flute, Herman Wright on the bass. And on that tune, we heard Roy Haynes on the drums. And Dorothy Ashby would have celebrated a birthday on August 6th. Jazz harpist. She did play many other instruments, but became a harpist. And she also was a composer and a vocalist. And she talked about how difficult it was for
an African-American woman, female, in a male-dominated industry. And in an interview with Royal Stokes, W. Royal Stokes, and all of you know him from the D.C. area, in his book, Living the Jazz Life, she said, it's been maybe a triple burden in that not a lot of women are becoming known as jazz players. There's also the connection with black women. The audiences I was trying to reach were not interested in the harp, period, classical or otherwise. They were certainly not interested in seeing a black woman playing the harp. This is, quote, from Dorothy Ashby. But guess what? She was able to navigate all of those disadvantages. She was resilient. And here we have her music. Dorothy Ashby. No longer with us, but her music. And she's influenced many young individuals. One of whom, Brandy Younger, a harpist, who again stepped out and started playing the harp in a jazz community. We heard her performing the tune Windmills of Your Mind, featuring Ninth Wonder. Also, Junius Paul was on bass. Micaiah McCavern was on the drums and percussion. Yuri Popbiziz was on strings. Joel Ross on xylophone. And Ninth Wonder was drum programming. This is from Brandy Younger's CD, Brand New Life. Before that, we heard from Abby Lincoln. And the tune that we heard was Windmills of Your Mind. And the Brandy Younger tune was The Windmills of Your Mind. We heard from Abby Lincoln's CD Over the Years. Again, I want to let you know you're listening to WPFW 89.3 FM in Washington, Jazz and Justice Radio. It's 7:02. Wow, time flies when I'm here enjoying all of you. With Abby Lincoln, we heard Brandon McCune on piano, John R. Ormond on bass, Jazz Sawyer on the drums, and Joe Lovano was on tenor saxophone. And as I mentioned before and gave information about Abby Lincoln, she was born on August 6. Before that, we heard from Dorothy Ashby from her CD, Dorothy's Harp. We heard the tune, The Windmills of Your Mind. Before that, we heard from Abby Lincoln. And the tune was Holy Earth, performing with her, Mark Carey on the piano, John Orman on the bass, and Alvester Garnett was on the drums. Also performing with her on that tune, we heard I just want to make sure because Abby Lincoln, Holy Earth. And before that, we heard from, I already told you about Dorothy Ashby. I guess I'm so concerned about being able to raise something, please, any amounts that you have, please share with us. I would like to help WPFW.
The only way I could do the whole 1,600 if I hit the lottery, and I don't play the lottery. So that's why I've got to ask you to help me out this morning. I do my part, what I can, and if you would share what you can, and I must tell you, anything you can spare makes a difference. Please, please, I need to hear from you. Anything you can spare makes a difference. Now, if you could do $1,000, that would be great too. But if you can't, don't worry about it. Don't worry. Whatever you can spare, please share. Now, I know, like I was saying before, there's somebody out there who's been listening and you wanted to make a donation, but you didn't know, or you felt like, oh, I can't do that much. As I said, 100 people with $10, that gets us $1,000. Okay? There may be someone out there that could do the $1,000. I'm waiting for you, please. Ooh, 706. I know you're going to call. I know you love WPFW and what it does for all of us and how important this station is for every single one of us. Please walk over to your phone, 202-588-9739. 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We need to hear from you. Please help us out. 50 years, and you've helped us to keep going. And I know you're going to help us again. I'm waiting for you. It's early. I know it's early. So get yourself together. And I know you got to get ready for work too. So you can go ahead and, you know, get dressed and everything. 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Guess what the temperature is outside? 74 degrees. But guess what is going out up to today? 92 degrees. And there's going to be patchy rain nearby. We may have some over here, but we'll see how. But yes, last night in Prince George's County where I live, I mean, it was a downpour. Guess what tomorrow's going to be? 86 degrees the high, 71 the low. Wednesday, the high, 89, the low, 73. Thursday, 95 the high, 72 the low. Now Friday, that temperature is going up again, 99 the high, 75 in the evening. Now that 99, and if we have humidity too, on 99 and Thursday the 95, we'll make it though, right? Because we have air conditioning now. Can you imagine if we didn't have air conditioning? I can. No, but I don't remember. I grew up actually in Philadelphia, so I don't remember it getting really hot. We had fans, but you know, when I was growing up back in the 50s and early 60s, I don't know when air conditioners came out. We didn't have air conditioners. We're going to go back to the music right now with Tom Williams Quintet. Tom Williams, no longer with us, but gave a lot to this music and our country.
We'll hear him with Gary Thomas, Kevin Hayes, and Peter Washington. The tune that we'll hear is To Wisdom, the Prize. Waiting for you. Waiting for you and you and you to make that pledge. We need you. We really need you. You make the difference. We couldn't do this without your help. We need you. Please help us this morning. Go over to your phone. Whatever you can share with us, really, it does make a difference. It makes a big difference. Okay, to the music with Tom Williams Quintet, the tune To Wisdom, the Prize. We need to hear from you.

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2: 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In today's labor history on this date in 1986, Florence Reese died in Knoxville, Tennessee at the age of 86. Reese was a mine workers union activist and author of Which Side Are You On?, written after her home was ransacked by Harlan County Sheriff J.H. Blair and his thugs during a 1931 strike. You can discover these stories where they happened. 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Here's today's labor quote from Florence Reese.
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3: There is no neutral there. You'll either be a union man.

Good morning and welcome if you're just joining us. Did you know we're in the midst of our pledge drive? 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And everyone you hear on the air is a volunteer. Yes, I'm a volunteer. I'm here every Monday morning from 5 a.m. until 8 a.m. And I enjoy being with you. 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Yeah, you. Okay? 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Please help me out this morning, trying to raise $1,600. Please help me out this morning. Wait a minute, I'm going to check. I did get some calls, but I need so many more to make my goal. Please help me out. Tony, thank you so much from Torrance, California. Morris from Reston, Virginia, thank you for your kind words. Luke from Silver Spring, Maryland, thank you.

Leonora from Ox. Owings, Maryland, thank you for your kind words also. Won't you join them, please, and help me get closer? Let me see how much more do we need. A thousand more dollars, and we'll be there. Is there someone that can do 1,000? Or someone who could do 500, two people with $500? Or is there someone who could do, 250, four people with $250 doing a, and they could do a sustainer? Or is there someone that could do $10 a month for a sustainer? You just tell them that you want to do a sustainer, $10 a month, which would be $120 for the year. Oh, and let me tell you, it's deductible. Okay, let me give that number again, 202-588-9739 or 1-800-222-9739, or you can go to WPFWFM.org. Please, I need to hear from you. Please help me out. Oh, friend, thank you, friend. Thank you, friend. Oh, thank you, friend from Upper Marlboro, Maryland. Thank you. I need to hear from you, though. I need so many more. $1,000 and we'll be there. Please help me out this morning. Oh, no, actually not 1,000 now. 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And I'm thanking you now because I know you're going to go over to the phone to help me out this morning. Thank you. Those who have helped, thank you so much. Thank you, friend. Leonora, Luke, Morris, and Tony, won't you join them, please? $800 and we will have made the goal this morning. Please help us out this morning. Please go over to your phone. Let me tell you about the music you were listening to. We heard from Cecile McLaurin-Salvant, the tune The Sweetest Sounds from her CD Window. And performing with her was Sullivan Fortier on piano. Also, Melissa Aldana is on the CD. I had to play that next week, though. I'm trying to get a lot of music in. Before that, we heard from Milton Suggs from his CD Pure Intention, the tune To Wisdom, the Prize. And before that, we heard from Tom Williams, To Wisdom, the Prize, from his CD, Straight Street. Performing with him, Gary Thomas, and his quintet performing with him, Gary Thomas, Kevin Hayes, Peter Washington, and Kenny Washington. We're going to go back to the music, but please, I need you to make those calls or go on the internet. I'm going to go to the music because I know you're going to do it. I know I can depend on you. We're going to go to the music with Ravi Coltrane, who will celebrate a birthday this week on the 6th. August 6th. This is interesting. The August 6th, Charlie Hayden, Abby Lincoln, and John and Ravi Coltrane, who's still with us, a young man. Well, he's probably going to say he's not that young. still performing everywhere. So his birthday is on August 6th. We'll hear the tune For Turiya. And guess who's on that with him? Charlie Hayden. And Charlie Hayden wrote the tune for guess who? His mom, Alice Coltrane. It's from the CD Blending Times.
waiting to hear from you. Please, please, won't you walk over to the phone? I need to hear from you. Help me out this morning. 202-588-9739, or you can call 1-800-222-9739, or you can go on the internet at wpfwfm.org. $800, we will have made the goal. I'll feel better when I leave out of here this morning. I can sleep at ease knowing I've done my part, because it's important. 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You've helped us before, and that's why we're here now. Will you help us today? Robbie Coltrane with Forturia. I need to hear from you. Please, please help me. I need to hear from you.

Ravi Coltrane for Turiya on the harp that was Brandy Younger, and that was Charlie Hayden on the bass. They were the two guests on that. And we'll hear some more from this next week. It is 7:51. Time is flying. Ravi Coltrane, happy, happy birthday. And, of course, you heard him on the sax. Happy, happy birthday, Ravi Coltrane. Please, I need to hear from you. $600, and we will have made the goal this morning. Please help me out. $600, and we will have made the goal this morning. Please help me out. If there are six people that could do $100, or if there are 12 people that could do $50, if you can do 10 people with $10, please help me out this morning. Actually, it would be 30 people with $10. Please help me out this morning. I need to hear from you. Please. Oh, no, it would be more than that. But please, and if you could do the whole $600, please help me out this morning. I want to thank Gregory. Thank you for your pledge. Thank you, thank you, thank you. From Baltimore. I want to thank Friend from Upper Marlboro. Thank you for your kind words. Thank you so much. Oh, thank you, thank you. I need to hear from you. Please, please go over to your phones. I need to hear from you. 202-588-9739 or 1-800-222-9739. 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I want to play for you Freedom Jazz Dance with Eddie Jefferson, who also would have celebrated a birthday today. And I'm certain most of you know that he was born August 3rd, 1918, and passed on May 9th, 1979. He was a pioneer of the genre vocalese, and he was best known for the lyrics, Moody's Mood for Love. And we'll hear some more from him next week, but this morning we'll hear Freedom Jazz Dance. Please, walk over to your phone while this is playing. Please, make that pledge. I need to hear from you. Please, that pledge or donation.

this, he Gillespie, really the man. He swung this Venetia, his right band. Oh yes, but you find that love is far behind, because a woman will always fool you, but she never will school you about love. But in Venetia night is just the place that will certainly bring happiness to you. Now when the stars shine bright down on Alabama, you can tell at a glance they

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0: Thank you.
1: Thank you. And thank you, Amina Claudine Myers,
0: for
1: having this tune so I can thank everyone. Thank you, friend from Fairfax Station, Virginia. Thank you for the kind word. I mean, all of you. Sabu, oh, thank you, thank you, thank you. From Washington, D.C. You know what? All we need is $300 and we will make the goal. Please, I need you to walk over to the phone. Please, 202-588-9739 or 1-800-222-9739. I need you. 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Please, WPFW family, please, I need you. Please walk over to your phones and make that pledge. I need you. I need you. I need to hear from you. Crystal from Wardoff, thank you. Thank you for the kind words. Thank you so much. Thank you. Thank you. We're closer. $200 and we'll be there. $200 and we will be there. Please, I need to hear from you.
0: Thank you.
1: Thank you so much. Spread that peace and love with your kind acts and words. You're doing it. Thank you.
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1: We were abused in Ceuta. Now I just want to go back to my country, because Morocco is better than Ceuta. Ceuta is also Moroccan, therefore we have nothing to do here. I would prefer Gabon to the sons of dogs here.
0: Tens of thousands of migrants are returning to Morocco from the Spanish enclave of Ceuta after more than 50,000 people crossed the border last week by land and sea. At least 86 people died, many by drowning. We'll get the latest. Then a new investigation by the Palestinian human rights organization Al-Haq looks at how the Israeli settler Inon Levy escaped justice after fatally shooting Palestinian activist Alda Hafalim, who helped produce the Oscar-winning documentary No Other Land.
2: The investigation reveals conclusively that Alda Hafalim was fatally shot by a live round discharged by settler Inon Levy. The shooting occurred in the absence of any imminent threat to Levy's life.
0: Then Dave Zirin, author of the new book, The People's Historian, The Outsized Life of Howard Zinn.
3: We need a Zinnaissance in this country, because Howard Zinn's politics of radical optimism rooted in history is something that both we and our movements desperately need right now. And besides all of that, the guy had an incredible life.
0: All that and more coming up. Welcome to Democracy Now!, democracynow.org, The War and Peace Report. I'm Amy Goodman. President Trump said the U.S. will hold off attacking Iran since negotiations over Iran's nuclear program and reopening the Strait of Hormuz are still ongoing. The pause follows a sharp escalation Friday when Iran's Islamic Revolutionary Guard Corps struck two oil tankers attempting to transit the strait under U.S. military escort. Tehran claims the ships used an undeclared route. This comes as a New York Times visual investigation found evidence suggesting the U.S. dropped a 2,000-pound bomb on a home on Keshem Island, killing three people. Israeli airstrikes pounded Gaza over the weekend, killing at least 25 Palestinians. On Saturday, the strikes killed seven people across the strip. On Sunday, the toll climbed higher. At least 18 were killed as warplanes hit Gaza City, Deir al-Balah, and Khan Yunis. Gaza's health ministry says 152 people have been killed in Israeli attacks in July, the highest of any month so far this year. Since the so-called ceasefire took effect in October, Israeli strikes have killed at least 1,200 Palestinians. This is an eyewitness to one of the airstrikes Sunday.
1: They said there was a truce, but where is the truce? This truce is just us collecting corpses, collecting flesh, collecting brains, dismembered men and hands. Why?
0: Acting Attorney General Todd Blanch formally terminated President Trump's $1.8 billion so-called anti-weaponization fund late Sunday. The fund was designed to potentially compensate rioters in the January 6th insurrection, which drew criticism even from Republicans. Blanch's order caps weeks of negotiations with Republican Senators John Cornyn of Texas and Tom Tillis of North Carolina, both of whom blocked his nomination for Attorney General over the fund. The Senate Judiciary Committee is set to vote on Blanche's confirmation Tuesday. The U.S. is experiencing its largest measles outbreak in 30 years, with more than 2,300 confirmed cases as of last month. A cluster of infections has been reported in states like Arizona, Delaware, South Carolina, and Utah as vaccination rates plummet due to the Trump administration's policies and misinformation. Health Secretary Robert F. Kennedy Jr. continues to defend his role in propelling anti-vaccine policies and skepticism nationwide. In an interview with CNN on Sunday, RFK Jr. failed to take responsibility for the measles outbreak.
4: The outbreak is happening on your watch. And even before becoming HHS secretary, for years, you have been one of the leading voices questioning the efficacy of vaccines. Do you accept some responsibility for this measles outbreak?
5: Absolutely not.
0: Capital One says it closed the Trump Organization's accounts after an internal anti-money laundering investigation. The disclosure marks the first time a bank has formally tied money laundering concerns to Trump's family business. Capital One made the claim while seeking to dismiss the Trump Organization's lawsuit. That suit accuses Capital One of illegally debanking the Trump Organization on religious or political grounds, a claim the bank now disputes. President Trump's social media platform, Truth Social, launched a new service Saturday, allowing paid users to get alerts for new posts made by the president and other top accounts before general users. Trump has 13 million followers on the platform and regularly uses it to release official statements. Democratic Senators Elizabeth Warren and Adam Schiff have blasted the service, saying the subscription, quote, appears to be an outrageous abuse of the president's office for his personal benefit that undermines everyday investors and the integrity of our markets while enriching Wall Street and other wealthy insiders, unquote. The Trump administration Friday dropped its case against the former U.S. Olympian canoeist Davy Hearn, who was accused of vandalizing the Lincoln Memorial reflecting pool. On June 19th, Hearn stopped by the pool while on a 64-mile bike ride. He says he touched the pool to see what it felt like and was then arrested, handcuffed, and held for 5 hours by U.S. Park Police. President Trump, in response, blasted U.S. Attorney Jeanine Pirro, who said the damage to the reflecting pool was due to poor construction and not the act of vandals, as Trump previously claimed. In Spain, migrants are returning to Morocco from the enclave of Ceuta after attempting to cross the border. The local government reports as many as 86 migrants were killed in the crackdown. Some of the victims drowned. Others were crushed while trying to climb the breakwater that holds the border fence. About 60,000 people crossed into the Spanish enclave from Morocco since Thursday. Authorities say virtually all have now returned voluntarily. Spain's Civil Guard officers installed a 500-meter floating barrier along the sea border Saturday. Meanwhile, hundreds of Ceuta residents rallied against a plan and far-right anti-immigrant demonstration, forcing organizers to cancel it. This is a Moroccan migrant who swam into Spain's Ceuta.
5: We're really hungry. We're trying to hold out. We're holding out a bit. We eat a little, sometimes even though it's not a good meal. We do it so we don't die, that's all. We eat sugar, cakes, things like that. We drink water.
0: We'll have more on this story after headlines. In Greece, two firefighters were killed Sunday when two helicopters battling a massive wildfire collided west of Athens. Two other crew members in one of the helicopters were rescued. More than 100 homes were destroyed overnight. This weekend, in blazes that broke out around the coastal village of Porto Cremene, hundreds of people have been evacuated. This is a local resident.
6: It's not a good situation. This is extremely sad. The wind is very strong. It keeps changing direction. It's difficult to deal with. The firefighters who are trained and experienced can't contain it. How can we?
0: Meanwhile, Hungary's temporarily shut down the country's sole nuclear power plant for the first time in more than 40 years amidst a scorching heat wave and severe drought that triggered water use restrictions in more than 100 cities and villages. In more related news, Britain's National Farmers Union warns rising heat and a water drought could lead to shortages of certain foods in parts of England. This is at least the third drought in 5 years, with some areas of England not seeing rain in over a month. Here in the United States, in Washington state, nearly 65,000 people have received evacuation orders amidst intensifying wildfires around the city of Spokane. Local officials say blazes in the region have destroyed more than 700 homes and businesses. In Cuba, the electricity grid collapsed Sunday, plunging the island into another nationwide blackout. The island has suffered at least three blackouts in July alone due to a U.S.-imposed oil blockade following the abduction of Venezuelan President Nicolas Maduro back in January. Venezuela had been Cuba's primary oil supplier. Imports from Mexico also halted amidst increased U.S. pressure. Another immigrant has died in ICE custody. 29-year-old Prisciliano Trejo Ricano reportedly began feeling ill while jailed at the Stewart Detention Center in Lumpkin, Georgia, and was reportedly denied medical care. He was suffering from an aggressive form of leukemia and died July 24th after being transferred to the hospital. At least 50 immigrants have died in ICE custody since Trump returned to office. In Texas, a key witness in the Houston ICE fatal shooting of 52-year-old Mexican father Lorenzo Salgado Araujo is speaking out after his release from an ICE jail. Surveillance footage and witness accounts have repeatedly refuted ICE claims that Salgado had attempted to assault ICE agents when he was shot in the abdomen and killed. Jose Trinidad Rojas Pliago was a passenger in Salgado's van. He spoke to CNN last week.
7: Did Lorenzo threaten ICE agents?
8: That's a lie. At no point, neither behind nor in front.
7: At no point were the ICE agents in front or behind?
8: Lorenzo never did that.
0: That's Jose Trinidad Rojas Pliego. Republican Senator Bernie Moreno of Ohio is calling on his ex-son-in-law, Ohio Congressmember Max Miller, to step down in light of his daughter's domestic abuse allegations. Miller's ex-wife, Emily Moreno, the daughter of Senator Moreno, claims that Miller burned her by throwing hot water at her, held a gun to her head, and fractured their two-year-old daughter's collarbone. Miller's also accused of abuse by former Trump White House press secretary Stephanie Grisham, who was in a relationship with Miller prior to his marriage to Moreno. On social media, Senator Moreno wrote, quote, "He should not serve in the House of Representatives. I believe Max Miller needs to seek professional help to end the clear pattern of abuse he's left in his wake. I believe he should not be free to continue endangering others until he does," said Senator Moreno. In Georgia, Republican U.S. Senate candidate Mike Collins is facing scrutiny over his son-in-law, David Alan Scheer II, who's been linked to white nationalist and anti-Semitic online content. Reports revealed Scheer shared neo-Nazi imagery and produced promotional material for Collins' private trucking company. Collins ended his news conference early last week after repeatedly declining to answer questions about his son-in-law. Democratic Senator John Ossoff said, quote, "He needs to apologize for his office's ties to white supremacists. He needs to release every single email, text message and communication between his office and these white supremacists. And he needs to finally answer the question you've all been asking him for 2 weeks and that he's refused to answer, which is, how much did he or his businesses pay this neo-Nazi for his services?" Ossoff asked, who's running against Congressmember Collins for Senate. And here in New York, Dominican-American scholar, historian, and prison abolitionist Dr. Johanna Fernandez has passed away after a years-long battle with cancer. She was 55 years old. As a professor of history at Brooke College and CUNY Graduate Center, Fernandez was a leading scholar of the Young Lords, publishing the award-winning book The Young Lords, A Radical History, in 2019. In 2015, she co-curated the exhibition Presente, The Young Lords in New York. Fernandez also created the Latinx Freedom Movement Archive and Exhibition Project alongside historian Felipe Hinojosa. She was a longtime supporter of the imprisoned activist and journalist Mumia Abu-Jamal. Over the years, Fernandez appeared on Democracy Now! Many times. She joined us in 2015 to look back at the legacy of the Young Lords.
9: What we see is that the movements of the 1960s, what is known as the New Left and the Black Power movement, transformed the relationship between people of color and white people, challenged U.S. foreign policy, but also transformed our understanding of gender and sexuality. And those were the issues that the Young Lords were concerned with.
0: And those are some of the headlines. This is Democracy Now!, democracynow.org, The War and Peace Report. I'm Amy Goodman. Migrants are returning to Morocco from the Spanish enclave of Ceuta after a deadly border rush killed as many as 86 people, according to local government officials. Some victims drowned, others crushed while trying to climb the breakwater that holds the border fence. About 60,000 people crossed from Morocco since Thursday. Authorities say most have now returned voluntarily. The Spanish enclave is home to 86,000 people. Many migrants reported difficulties finding food and shelter. Ceuta is located on the North African coast and shares a 5-mile border with Morocco. Spain's Civil Guard officers installed a 1,600-foot floating barrier along the sea border Saturday. Meanwhile, residents rallied against a planned far-right anti-migrant demonstration, forcing organizers to cancel it. This is 42-year-old Mujahid Ahmed of Sudan, who made the trip to Ceuta.
10: I was in Morocco for 1 year and a half. I didn't try only for one time. But my friends, they tried it maybe 30, 40 times. One day when I was watching the media, I saw that people, they are coming by thousands to border. So I say, okay, let's try. It's better than to do, than, and you know your result, than never you try. I am not a Moroccan. If they should return me, they should return me to my country. And this is this situation. Can you return the people to the to the country that which is having a conflict or crisis war? We are human.
0: The reasons for the surge are not entirely clear. Some migrants reported Moroccan officials had encouraged their crossing. Spain's prime minister, Pedro Sanchez, blamed human trafficking networks, who he says misled migrants about how easy it would be to remain in Spanish territory or get to mainland Europe, while others blamed Sanchez on account of his relatively liberal policies. For more, we're joined by Miriam Aurach, professor of digital anthropology at the University of Westminster in London, also an associate fellow in the anthropology department at Oxford University. She's joining us from Oxford. Her forthcoming book is titled Mobilized Lives, Revolution and Counter-Revolution in Morocco. Professor Miriam Aurach's parents migrated from Morocco to Holland in the mid-60s. Professor, welcome to Democracy Now! Can you explain what's taken place over this last week? What accounts do you believe for this surge?
11: Oh, thank you so much for having me on this very important topic. Before I answer your question, I wanted to start by acknowledging the very, very sad loss of life. As you mentioned in your report, almost 100 have died, but they have joined more than thousands and thousands of people who've migrated over the years from the Atlantic and the Mediterranean seas and are at the bottom of the oceans, and many of them who are not accounted for and are still unknown to their families. So I would like to acknowledge that and acknowledge the fact that many, many people have heard Moroccans say Allah yarham al-walidin, Allah yasbar al-walidin in the last few days. This means may God give mercy to the parents, may God forgive us for the grief we put our parents in. This is a response to the many, many young people who have decided quite last minute in some cases to just try and cross into SEPTA. The reasons have been widely discussed on social media to the extent that we have heard quite wild conspiracy theories varying from Israel as paid is Morocco to destabilize Spain to Trump has encouraged Morocco to invade Spain. These are quite problematic explanations, not only because they're not factual and not making us understand the reasons behind this surge of migration, but also because they are very orientalist and quite racist in the way it reduces ordinary people's agency in a continent that has seen migration forever and has also seen Morocco become a transit country to Europe. In answer to your question, I think what we've seen is the confluence, the concentric circles coming together in a way, in a quite unique moment last week. On the one hand, we have the post-colonial, neo-colonial border policies of Spain and Europe in general. Many people who've seen the maps this week are a bit surprised because they thought that they would see Ceuta or Melilla in mainland Europe, and then they see actually they are towns, cities in Morocco. How do you explain that? And this is very important to understand how the decolonization of Morocco has been both a loss and a win in the sense that there was independence, but with really strict conditions, one of them being the remaining control of territorial areas in Morocco. So Ceuta and Melilla are Spanish cities adjacent to the towns in Morocco near Tetouan and Nador. These towns near cities like Tangier have become also transit cities for migrants, not only from Morocco, not only from Africa, but from the whole world. During my fieldwork in Tangier and Al Hoceima, I have also interviewed and researched many people who have been working on the ground in grassroots organizations to support migrants from Africa, but also from Afghanistan, from Syria, from Palestine, etc. These migrants, they always try to cross multiple times, and some of those we've seen last week, this was not their first journey. But what was different last week is that we saw a few conditions coming together. On the one hand, these post-colonial realities of territorial borders that make it very ambiguous to have a border inside the continent. On the other hand, there is a extreme increase of inequality in Morocco itself. We've seen that the majority of the people who've tried to cross last week are Moroccans, and this is quite extraordinary. It is a return of the 1990s. The so-called haraga, the crossing into Europe by Moroccans that peaked in the 80s and 90s and then slowly reduced, and the numbers were slowly replaced by non-Moroccans, African migrants, refugees from all over the world. What we've seen now is a surge again in Moroccan migrants, and this has to be explained by the situation in Morocco itself. And it is very troubling to see and to hear the commentary of people, including people I highly respect, critical commentators, who completely ignore the domestic dynamics and focus only on static geopolitical top-down analysis. But the matter of the fact is that repression in Morocco has increased tremendously. Last year, there was the so-called Gen Z protest across the world. We've seen that in Bangladesh, in Indonesia. We've seen it actually in the last few weeks also in India. But also Morocco has had its Gen Z protest. Young teens who are really fed up with the situation. Hundreds of them have been arrested, and only last month a group of them have been released, and they were awaited outside the prisons by their families, their mothers, their friends, young teens. We have seen repression in Morocco also with regards to critique of the normalization with Israel, the Abraham Accords, and the banning of pro-Palestine protest in Tangier only a few weeks ago, which had led to major protests in response and in anger at banning these protests. And we have seen an extreme deepening of inequality. The rich, the small group of rich, are getting really much richer. Morocco is a rich country. The slogan of protesters goes, two oceans and phosphates, and people are still hungry. The Atlantic, Mediterranean, phosphate, minerals, the Sahara. Really, there is no lack of natural resources and agriculture and fishery. But ordinary people do not enjoy these fruits and benefits. And so this has led to growing inequality that has been deepened also by the other very important condition, namely the European Union stronghold. It's not only the fact that the European Union has its borders externalized to Morocco. So Morocco is one of its key external borders. Frontex, Fort Europe, they're all delegating the dirty work of violent repression at the borders in Morocco. But European Union also imposes the social economic policies in Morocco. The IMF, the European Union are demanding cuts in public sector spending, are demanding also subsidies to be dismantled. And this has led to even more higher levels of economic crisis. So all these conditions coming together, the border policies, the inequality, but also the kind of impetus that we have seen growing in the last few months due to Spain's decision to legalize, as they call it, thousands, hundreds of thousands of migrants in Spain, that has given a sort of empowering incentive to people to try to go to Spain, which is a very pragmatic decision of Spain, by the way, not so much purely from goodwill, but also from the fact that Spain, unlike Italy or France or other countries that are led by right-wing governments that know that they need migrants, they really need these people to stay and to work, but are actually led by right-wing rhetorics against migrants. In Spain, there's a social democratic government that kind of is pragmatic and understands we need them and they're here, we will legalize them. This has incentivized people to think, okay, it's safe to go to Spain. Now, there is another condition that is...
0: We just have a minute left.
11: A lot of people wondering, and we are still finding out the exact facts. And that is that there has been a temporary moment in Morocco last week where the border controls have been reduced. There might be a geopolitical reasoning in the background that all borders, cities and all countries which have important ports and borders use from time to time as leverage, namely to reduce security at borders in order to leverage another demand. So it could be that this has happened in the background at the same time as the inequality, the border policies of Europe, the incentives to go to Spain has happened. And these conditions coming together... So not each of them explaining it on its own, but these conditions coming together has led to what we have seen in the past week.
0: Mariam.
11: And we know from witnesses and we know from anecdotal stories that people have been told that it was okay to cross for now by border police and through viral news that were spread on Facebook and social media. And that has led to people trying to get that small window of opportunity to cross the border. But that was reversed in no time. And the border police that might have said it's okay to cross, we're going to close our eyes for 5 minutes, have returned with a vengeance and violence and beat those people back in from where they came from.
0: Mariam Al-Rah, I want to thank you. I want to thank you so much for being with us, professor of digital anthropology at the University of Westminster in London, also associate fellow in anthropology at Oxford University. Her forthcoming book, Mobilize Lives, Revolution and Counter-Revolution in Morocco. Coming up, a new investigation by a Palestinian human rights group looks at how an Israeli settler escaped justice after fatally shooting Palestinian activist Ada Hatlin a year ago. Ada helped produce the Oscar-winning documentary No Other Land, back in 20 seconds.
12: Good morning. Welcome to Democracy Now! If you're just joining us, and critical information shared about Morocco and what's happening in the country for the citizens and the relationship between, of course, the Moroccan government and Spain. And it's one of my favorite places. And so I've seen it up close. And this is the kind of reporting that needs to happen. It's a must listen, Democracy Now! They don't just stay within the confines of whatever the five leading stories are. They bring you those stories with context, with history, and then additional stories from the world and from right here at home. So if you appreciate this independent grassroots news hour, please make that call or that click that makes all the difference. $700 to go. We have two people to thank, but they're not on my screen. So friends, I'll just say thank you so much for getting us started this morning, even before we asked. $700 to go. The number is 202-588-9739, or you can go online to WPFWFM.org. And, you know, at a time when media is truly under attack now, we've seen the sanctioning of Breakthrough News, of Mint Press, of outlets who are bringing the truth to the people, directly to the people, and bypassing these large outlets that really are giving a governmental narrative at this point on what's happening in the world. They are being called up by the Department of Justice, Pacifica, of course, named in Project 2025, WPFW being part of Pacifica, but we are the people's station. We do not back down. We will not be silent, but we can only be fortified if you ensure that you give a donation to make us strong. 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I know we want to get right back to Democracy Now! 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Let's do this together, folks, and I look forward to thanking many of you on the other side of this segment.
2: Operation. An altercation begins between Levy and the residents. At 5:29 p.m. and 13 seconds, Levy fires a single shot, which hits Ode in the heart, causing his death. 5 seconds later, he fires another round toward his left. In the footage recorded by Ode, Levy is seen moving laterally to his right, immediately prior to firing, stepping aside from surrounding individuals while maintaining his order.

0: Doubles Israeli settler violence, quote, to serve as an instrument for consolidating control over Palestinian land. Well, for more, we go to Ramallah in the West Bank, where we're joined by Tahsin Alayan, deputy director of Al-Haq. We welcome you to Democracy Now!, Tahsin. This is the year anniversary of Ada's killing. Tell us more how you engaged in this investigation and exactly what you understand and what you're accusing Levy of and how he was or wasn't held accountable.
1: Thank you for having me. Actually, based on our documentation of human rights violations in the occupied Palestinian territory, we have noticed a sharp increase in settler violence and settler crimes against Palestinians and their property. And we have also noticed that this guy, Levy, is involved directly in these crimes committed against Palestinians. So this time, we tried to find linkages, establish his criminal responsibility for this crime and establish linkages, find out about linkages that connect him with other organizations, settler organizations, and Israeli official or government institutions. And this is what we have succeeded in doing. We established that he is directly responsible for the killing of Audi Hadaleen. In addition to that, we found out that there is a relationship between him and other Israeli and occupation organizations such as Amana, such as Hashomer Yosh, all of these organizations that support settlement activity and settlement crimes in the occupied Palestinian territory. Because most of these crimes are not prosecuted, and those who commit them get away with them, we prepared this scientific evidence in order to send it to the ICC, the International Criminal Court, in the hope that these people are held accountable. Just to give you an indicator or example of how settler violence and crimes have increased over the past years, I would tell you that since the 7th of October 2023, about 1,100 Palestinians have been killed, and out of these, more than 35 Palestinians have been killed by settlers. None of these has been held accountable by the Israeli legal system, which tells us a lot. It tells us that the Israeli occupying forces and the Israeli government are involved in these crimes, and this reflects a state policy. These are not individual crimes. They are not isolated incidents. They are part of an Israeli policy that aims at entrenching Israel's settler colonial project in the occupied Palestinian territory, which is characterized by disposition, fragmentation, colonization, and all of these acts that we try to work against.
0: This is a clip of Ada Hadaleen from the night before he was killed a year ago.
2: Our future is really dark. It's like a black tunnel. There is no lights in it. We don't know what to do. We don't know what to say. We, the humans of Umm al-Khair, the real humans of Umm al-Khair, we are just asking about our justice. We want to be safe. We want to be, you know, I don't want to be better than anyone else, but let us be equal. Let us be equal with the others. Here in Umm al-Khair, every day, there is something going to happen. We don't know when, we don't know why, we don't know what.
0: Last year, Democracy Now! Spoke to Oren Ziv, a reporter and photographer with 972 magazine and the independent Israeli news site Local Call. He co-wrote a piece with Basil Adra and Yuval Abraham, headlined "The Most Peaceful Person." Umar Khair mourns activists slain by Israeli settler contrary to the settlers'

0: account. Eyewitness testimony analysis of video footage shows Audha Hathaline was gunned down in cold blood, they wrote. This is Ziv speaking on Democracy Now! Soon after Audha's killing.
1: His friends and colleague told me, and I also knew him personally, that he was the most peaceful man. Every time I came there, I would see him. He'd always host and greet people and make tours there. He was in contact with the media. He was updating me weekly on the harassment, on the campaign of the settlers and the army to force them to leave. And it's a tragedy that it's hard to imagine. You know, Umm El Khair will not be the same without him.
0: So if you can tell us more about who he was, where he was standing filming, and what happened right after his killing, the Israeli military moving in and arresting Palestinians.
2: First of all, Audha Hathaline is a human rights defender. He is a resident of Umm El Khair. It is a Palestinian community that is located in the south, southern Hebron Hill, in the south of the West Bank. And his family came originally from Be'er Sabia, meaning that he and his family are refugees the second time. And meaning that the Israeli occupying authorities, through their colonial project that they are trying to entrench in Palestine, do not want any Palestinian to be here. So they killed him. They have been putting pressure on him and on his family and on his community to leave in order to enhance the presence of Israeli settlements within the area. Hathaline not only was a human rights defender, he was one of the most peaceful protesters. He was one of the most peaceful and pacific human rights defenders. He did not use any other means other than peaceful means to stop in the face of settlement and settlers. When he got killed, he was not allowed to be treated immediately. The settlers who were present in the area blocked the medical teams from providing medical help for him. And later on, Israeli occupying forces came, accompanied by the killer, Yanon Levy, who gave them the names or directions to arrest those who were present in the area when the killing took place. And this is what they did. They arrested those who were defending their land and they were present in the area. So instead of arresting Yanon Levy, who is the killer, they only took him for a few days and they sentenced him only to 3 or 4 days house arrest. This is not a unique case, by the way. All of the settlers who kill Palestinians do not receive appropriate persecution. They are not, I mean, the sentence that they receive is not proportionate with the crime or with the offense they commit. The maximum is a social service or house arrest, and they are then released. And he was only charged with manslaughter. How come that he had a gun and he pointed his gun at this guy who was very far away from him, who did not pose any threat to his life or to the life of any other people? He was trying only to document what was happening.
0: Tahsin,
2: exactly like what he does usually.
0: Tahsin, yeah. We just have 30 seconds. What are you calling for now? What is Al-Haq calling for?
2: We call for accountability. We want the third state parties, including the United States and Europe, to hold perpetrators of the most serious crimes accountable. We do not want them to look at this crime as if it is a unique or as if it is an isolated individual crime. This crime is part and parcel of a system of colonialism and apartheid, And those who are responsible for it must be held accountable. And the United States must stop attacking the ICC, the International Criminal Court, and stop attacking the organizations that are cooperating with the ICC, including my organization that is sanctioned because of its cooperation with the ICC. So cooperation with the ICC is not a crime, and criminals must be held accountable. And this is the responsibility of their state parties, including the United States and European states.
0: Tahsin Elian, thank you so much for being with us. Deputy Director of Al-Haq, which has just published an investigation, we'll link to it, The Killing of Alda Hallin, Beyond a Settler Crime. Coming up, Dave Zirin, author of the new book, The People's Historian, The Outsized Life of Howard Zinn. Back in 30 seconds.
3: 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And we hope to thank some of you all at the end of the program.
0: Of Howard Zinn, written by our next guest, Dave Zirin. The book explores the remarkable life of the late historian, teacher, and activist Howard Zinn. He's best known for writing A People's History of the United States, first published in 1980. The book has sold more than 4 million copies. Howard Zinn died in 2010 at the age of 87, but his work is still seen as threatening to many, and by others, by empowering so many. During his first term, President Trump directly attacked Zinn's work.
4: The left-wing rioting and mayhem are the direct result of decades of left-wing indoctrination in our schools. It's gone on far too long. Our children are instructed from propaganda tracts like those of Howard Zinn that try to make students ashamed of their own history.
0: Over the years, Professor Howard Zinn appeared on Democracy Now! Many times. In 2009, he talked about the importance of teaching students the true history of the country.
5: It's true that people have asked that question again and again. Should we tell kids that Columbus, whom they have been told was a great hero, that Columbus mutilated Indians and kidnapped them and killed them in pursuit of gold? Should we tell people that Theodore Roosevelt, who is held up as one of our great presidents, was really a warmonger who loved military exploits and who congratulated an American general who committed a massacre in the Philippines? Should we tell young people that? And I think the answer is, we should be honest with young people. We should not deceive them. We should be honest about the history of our country. And we should be not only taking down the traditional heroes like Andrew Jackson, Theodore Roosevelt, but we should be giving young people an alternate set of heroes.
0: So that is the late, great historian Howard Zinn. Dave Zirin joins us now. Dave, you wrote The People's Historian, The Outsized Life of Howard Zinn. Everyone knows you as a sports writer. Why you switch gears for now, if in fact you did? And tell us, Howard Zinn's life story and his impact?
6: Well, I could tell you that in the 1930s, as a teenage union organizer, Howard Zinn played for his union basketball team and used his tall frame as a way to recruit people to the union. But that still doesn't make this a sports story. That's as close as we're going to get. Howard Zinn's life was remarkable. It was 70 years plus of activism, 64 of those years alongside his incredible partner, Rosalind Schechter Zinn. And it's in those 70 years that we have so many lessons for us today and for our struggles. I mean, we're talking about somebody who in the 1930s, like I said, was a teenage union organizer during the Depression. In the 1940s, he was a bombardier in World War II who hated fascism so much he signed up to be a bombardier even though he'd never been on a plane. I mean, I get claustrophobic in the middle seat, and he's there as a bombardier. You know, in the late 1940s, he lived through the Red Scare as a firebrand 20-something organizer fighting for veterans' rights in Brooklyn, which is an incredible story, which he never told unto himself, which I was able to get documentary information on. In the 1950s, teaching at Spelman College, HBCU for women in Atlanta, he taught an incredible generation of women, people like Alice Walker, the author, Marion Wright Edelman, Beverly Guy, Chef Tal, women who were the first to graduate from Harvard Law School. And Howard Zinn was their beloved professor. They voted him the professor of the year on campus in their yearbook, which is an incredible little exhibit of the Howard Zinn of at that time, 1961. And then he's forced out of the school because he dared stand up, not just for his students' right to protest Jim Crow in Atlanta, but also their fight against the patriarchy and sexism on their campus. He wrote an article for The Nation magazine, which got wide coverage, that the virality of the 1950s, that was called A Finishing School for Pickets, about the women at Spelman. And then he goes on from that and becomes one of the adult organizers of one of the vanguard organizations of the civil rights movement, the Student Nonviolent Coordinating Committee. Like, the fact that he was asked to be an adult advisor of people like Stokely Carmichael, soon to be known as Kwame Ture, Bob Moses, Diane Nash, Dorothy Ladner. I mean, they were looking to both Howard Zinn and his partner at the time, Ella Baker, to be his work partner, to oversee and help with SNCC. And then he worked alongside folks like James Baldwin and Dick Gregory, like in the heart of Jim Crow. And it wasn't all roses and flowers either. I mean, they had comrades die in those streets and in those swamps fighting against Jim Crow. And then he goes on from that to become a leading figure in the movement against the war in Vietnam, including traveling to North Vietnam, traveling to Hanoi on behalf of the peace movement during the Tet Offensive. During the Tet Offensive to free POWs. And he continues being active into the 1980s, into the 1990s, and in the 2000s, as you well know, because he loved appearing on Democracy Now! To talk about this, the wars in the Middle East, the endless wars of George W. Bush. He spoke out against something we're dealing with so strongly today, the growing surveillance state that we were seeing under the Patriot Act and George W. Bush. So the lessons of Howard Zinn's life over 70 years are so important to us. And I would argue the most critical lesson is that he lived through the ups and downs. It wasn't all pie in the sky. There were tremendous difficulties along the way, particularly during the Red Scare of the late 1940s and early 50s. And yet he persevered. And he persevered because he wasn't just an activist. This is what's so interesting about him to me, is that he was also a trained historian. And we don't always see trained historians on the front lines of activism. And frankly, that's why so many, like I would call them centrist or liberal historians, are so resentful of him and his work because he was such a frontline fighter. And for him, being an academic was always secondary to being in the streets and making history, not just studying history.
0: I want to go back to a 1997 film, that Oscar-winning film, Good Will Hunting, which had this famous scene featuring Robin Williams and Matt Damon.
7: You want to read a real history book, read Howard Zinn's People's History of the United States. That book will f***ing knock you on your ass.
8: Better than Chomsky's Manufacturing Consent. You think that's a good book?
0: There it is. And you have a lot from Matt Damon in this book.
6: I was able to interview Matt Damon for the book. He was incredibly generous with his time in talking about Howard Zinn because, you know, he grew up next door to Howard Zinn and Rosalind Zinn and the Zinn family in Newton, Massachusetts. They shared a wall of their duplex to the point of which Matt Damon talks about his brother hearing Howard Zinn type out A People's History of the United States on one of those old typewriters. And Matt Damon told a lot of stories about growing up at Zinn's knee, barbecues, things of the like. But the story I loved the most was that Howard Zinn was giving their family early drafts of A People's History of the United States. And at 10 years old, Matt Damon's mother, Nancy Carlson Page, who's an incredible education activist, by the way, Nancy Carlson Page read her 10-year-old son the opening chapter of A People's History of the United States, which is, of course, all about the plunder of Christopher Columbus, the depravity in terms of how he treated indigenous people in this country. So 10-year-old Maddie Damon goes to school and does an oral report in class about Christopher Columbus and all of his crimes. And they actually, they called his parents because they were so concerned that he was coming into school talking about this. And as Damon said to me, he said, Donald Trump might say that was the beginning of my indoctrination.
0: I want to go back to Howard Zinn and Democracy Now, like 20 years ago.
8: Howard Zinn, you called your autobiography, You Can't Be Neutral on a Moving Train. Why?
9: Well, it came from, I stole it from myself. That is, I used to say that to my classes at the beginning of every class. I wanted to be honest with them about the fact that they were not entering a class where the teacher would be neutral. It was not going to be a class where, you know, the teacher spent a half a year with us or a year with the students and they would have no idea where the teacher stood on the important issues. This is not going to be a neutral class, I said. I don't believe in neutrality. I believe neutrality is impossible because the world is already moving in certain directions. Wars are going on. Children are starving. And to be neutral, to pretend to neutrality, to not take a stand in a situation like that is to collaborate with whatever's going on, to allow it to happen. I did not want to be a collaborator with what was happening. I wanted to enter into history. I wanted to play a role. I wanted my students to play a role. I wanted us to intercede. I wanted my history to intercede. And to take a stand on behalf of peace, on behalf of racial equality or sexual equality. So I wanted my students to know that right from the beginning. No, you can't be neutral on a moving train.
0: You can't be neutral on a moving train.
6: Incredible.
0: And Dave, how did you come to know Howard Zinn?
6: I came to Howard Zinn because he got my sports writing from a mutual friend, a collaborator of Howard Zinn named Anthony Arnov. And Howard read it and he asked me if I would write a book for his People's History series called A People's History of Sports in the United States. And we got to know each other and he asked me if I would travel with him at the end of his life and interview him on stage. I got to tell you, the easiest, as you well know, the easiest interview in the world. You would just say, Howard Zinn, civil rights movement, your thoughts. Half an hour later and three different times of people applauding and interrupting him, I would just sit there. I could have had coffee and popcorn and I would have been as happy as anybody in the crowd. Just a terrific interview. And I got a couple of times I said to him when he would tell his stories, what we need is a people's history of Howard Zinn, because I think this is very much of Howard Zinn being of that generation of the 1930s, the Depression generation. You're always looking at the movements. You're always looking at the struggle. So he would pull his name from the stories and tell them more generally. And I said to him, we need your stories. I never thought I'd write it, but now I have.
0: And talk about him being a bombardier in World War II. And
6: very
0: what
6: powerful
0: he then did afterwards, going to the sites he had bombed.
6: Well, he spoke about when he was a bombardier, about being, quote unquote, war crazy, because they psych you up, they push you to bomb these areas. And then he realized that what was happening and he became a person of peace for the rest of his life.
0: Let's go to Howard Zinn talking about this on Democracy Now.
9: And we don't know how many people we killed, or how many people were terribly burned as a result of what we did. But I did it like most soldiers do, unthinkingly, mechanically, thinking we're on the right side, they're on the wrong side, and therefore we can do whatever we want and it's okay. And only afterward, only really after the war, that when I was reading about Hiroshima from John Hersey and reading the stories of the survivors of Hiroshima and what they went through, only then did I begin to think about the human effects of bombing. Only then did I begin to think about what it meant to human beings on the ground when bombs were dropped on them. Because as a bombardier, you know, I was flying at 30,000 feet, 6 miles high, couldn't hear screams, couldn't see blood. And this is modern warfare.
0: That was the great historian Howard Zinn, who went to fight fascism, was a bombardier. He bombed occupied France.
6: Yes, and a place called Royanne. And he returned there in 1966 to really learn for himself about the damage that he did. He was one of the first bombardiers to drop what they called jellied gasoline, which came to be known as napalm, which burns off the skin, used infamously during the war on Vietnam. And the thing about Howard in war, which is so interesting, is he then spent decades with no publicity writing to the Pentagon after 1966, trying to get the truth of what happened in those bombing raids. Did they know they were bombing civilians? Did they know the effects of napalm? And he had a folder. He had a folder in his archives that I found that was all about his correspondence with the Pentagon. And they sent him back letters all the time too about what they would and wouldn't show him. And he had written on that folder just very, very big. He just wrote, "Never again."
0: As we wrap up, what were you most surprised by in researching your book, The People's Historian?
6: I was most surprised about his ability to endure the downs, that his life wasn't just about up, up and struggle, because we hear things, certainly people my age hear, civil rights movement, anti-war movement, and you think of these things as these mass struggles that are just up, up and away. There were tons of ups and downs along the way. There was a lot of demoralization along the way, but he was able to weather that through his knowledge of history. And I think that's what our movements so desperately need today, because we need to be able to endure 2020. Because as Howard Zinn said, you know what? The history is full of surprises, and sometimes we can do the surprising.
0: Well, we want to thank you so much for being with us. Dave Zirin, author of the new book, The People's Historian, The Outsized Life of Howard Zinn. He's sports editor at The Nation, author of many other books, including A People's History of Sports in the United States, that he did at the request of Howard Zinn. We're going to bring you a post show at democracynow.org. Dave is a sports writer. We want to find out the politics of what just happened, the attempted privatization of FIFA.
6: Wow.
0: Go to democracynow.org for that. Thank you so much for this book.
6: Thank you, Amy.
0: Dave Zirin. Democracy Now! Is produced with Mike Burke.
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0: Grand Rising, Grand Rising, Grand Rising. And happy Monday, happy Monday, and happy Monday. And what a happy Monday it is, y'all. It's such a happy Monday because we're beginning our pledge drive. And I know that all y'all want to be participate in this pledge drive. And why? Because we are bringing jazz and justice. We are bringing essential information. Today, I'm going to be talking to a dear friend, but also an amazing visionary, Namda, or Robin Rue Simmons, who is a leader. We call her the Rosa Parks of the reparations movement because she has done local reparations. I'm going to talk to her. I'm also going to talk to this sister who I'm so excited about, a Haitian-American sister, actually Haitian-born, Marlene Bastien, who's a commissioner for the Miami-Dade County Board of County Commissioners. We're excited about her as well. She'll be with us at the half. And I'm just excited, you know? I mean, WPFW is such an important part, not only of the Washington landscape, but also of the national landscape. We do jazz and justice. Well, you know what else we do? We give you information that you're not going to get other places. And so I'm excited this morning and hope that people will take the opportunity this morning to call in and pledge. We have a goal today of $250. And I'm Julianne Malvo, by the way. Y'all knew that. And what would I say about me? I'm a volunteer. I do this every Monday from 9 a.m. until 10 a.m. as a volunteer. Why? Because I love doing it. You know, some of y'all who know me well say, I love running my mouth. That would be part of it. But the other thing I love is bringing information. It's really bringing information. And so please consider donating, pledging today. Because you know what it takes us to do this? $150,000 a month. $150,000 a month. A lot of y'all are listening and we appreciate it, but we really would prefer that you would also pledge. How do you do that? I'm looking for the number now. Here's how you do it. This is what you do. You call, you go to wpfwfm.org. And you can pledge there. You can also call our number at 202-588-9739. And you can pledge there. We need to raise, in this hour, $250. Not a lot. I'd like to exceed it. I'd like to exceed it. I like to think that people find enough value to exceed that. So please just help us sustain this station. As we know, day by day, people are going off the air because certain people don't want to hear the truth. You want to hear the truth. You want to help us. It's not really help us. You want to help you because you need this information. 202-588-9739. Now, I'm going to pivot to talk to a woman about local reparations, but I don't want to start there. We're supposed to start there, but I want to start with the story she has to share. This might be a surprise to her, but she's ready for that. Namda is also known as Robin Rue Simmons. She, of course, as I mentioned earlier, we call her the Rosa Parks of the local reparations movement because she hails from Evanston, Illinois, the first place that actually did local reparations. We talk about reparations in terms of dollars, but we also talk about it in terms of spirit. We talk about it in terms of making people whole. And one of the things, Robin and I were together a couple weekends ago in Chicago, where Hoppy, and I'll tell you all about that another day, where Hoppy had gathered a lot of leading economic figures, including Boyce Watkins, George Frazier, many others, me. And but she told a story that had less to do with dollars than with repair. Namda, will you tell us about how you found your name?
1: Would Be delighted to do so, Dr. Malvo. Thank you for the opportunity to share. Thank you for your leadership. And thank you for allowing me this space on Black August as we launch into this month of building, studying, training, and intentional rest. As most folks, I came into the reparations movement really looking at compensation as a form of repair. And I still do believe that that is a very high standard of repair for us. But on my personal journey of reparations, restoring my dignity became far more expansive than any calculation I could come up with for a check, for housing, for access to any opportunity other than my own lineage restoration, access to my own ancestral family and home and land. And when I retired from elected office in 21, I did the African ancestry DNA test, found out that my foremother is Balanta, and the Balanta people translates into those that resist. And this particular Balanta group that I am from is in what's now Guinea-Bissau. I traveled to Guinea-Bissau in 21, and at that time, I was able to meet the Chokmen village of Balanta people in Bissau and begin to restore relationships with my ancestral people. In that process, I was named. And as I worked towards a milestone birthday, which I celebrated in March, I wanted to step into that name as an act of self-repair and self-determination and lineage restoration, to take on the name that was stripped away from me, the culture that was stripped away from me, the family and the inheritance that was stripped away from me. And that name was given to me by the Balanta village elder, Namba. Namba translates into my family, in this case, the Balanta family, loves me, they want me, and they are glad that I have returned. And to receive that name, they not knowing who I am, you know, understanding the work that I do, and its connection to me personally, my personal values, and the work that I have committed my life to, has been such an affirmation and quite empowering. And for me, it's been the greatest act of personal internal repair. And so thank you for allowing me to share that. It has really strengthened my resolve, my understanding of what repair is. It has given me appreciation for being able to engage with my ancestral home, but then also because it's a privilege to be able to go. It's expensive, it's time consuming, and so on. It's taken me down this beautiful journey where I have been able to connect to loss, cultural traditions. I've become really fascinated with our textiles and our music and our drumming and our way of intergenerational living. I have purchased land now in my ancestral home, and even learning that process was an intergenerational process. I had to consult with three generations of this family. They had multiple meetings to agree that I could be a new steward of this land. I learned about who they are, they learned about who I am, and now I have extended family by way of here. It would be just a land transaction, and there it really is an act of restoration, and I consider myself a steward because it's so much more than ownership. And as a real estate owner here, it was really special to see just how intentional that process was. And so thank you for allowing me to share. I have been sharing this story a little bit on my social media pages, so any of the listeners that are interested can follow more there.
0: You know, I was very moved when you shared the story in Chicago when we were together at the HAPI conference, and I was moved by it because reparations takes many forms, and many people just look at the money part, and, you know, where's my check? I'm getting ready to get paid. But there's so much more that needs to be restored. But the money is not incidental. It's important. There is a lawsuit now coming from the Department of Justice.
1: Yes.
0: Towards Evanston Tell me about that and tell us why this is important to folks in DC.
1: Well, there is a lawsuit. The initial lawsuit was actually filed by Justice Watch in 2024, claiming that Evanston is guilty of reverse racism and that their six white non-Evanston plaintiffs are also due reparations. And so we've been working through that process in the courts. And several weeks ago now, the Trump Department of Justice has intervened and joined that lawsuit, claiming the same. Evanston, in the last 2 years, has dispersed $1 million more since that initial lawsuit. They're not backing down. Our legal department feels very confident in the constitutionality of this work. But why this is important to DC and every other community that is beginning the process of reparations is because this attack is on Black people. This is an attack on reparations. Evanston is being made an example of. What it will do and what it is doing is creating fear. It is dividing us from our allies that are necessary to advance this work legislatively, also capacity, resources. It is setting a new precedent in the way that you mentioned Evanston is the first or among the first. It inspired now over 100 initiatives for reparations, state initiatives, many municipalities, more institutional repair. And so this lawsuit is an attempt to reverse that precedent so that there is no reparations activity happening. We're seeing that now. The United Nations has even acknowledged the trafficking and enslavement of Africans as the gravest crime against humanity. We've seen the Vatican and the Pope now acknowledge to redress as a path forward. We've seen other nations, France and Scotland and the Netherlands. We've seen incredible repatriation of cultural artifacts. And I believe that the timing of this DOJ intervention is a response to the incredible promises happening towards repair. It literally felt like it was an expanded no to their no vote to the UN resolution. And I should name that there were only three no votes for that resolution. And of course, the United States was one of them. So this is important to all of us Black people, whether you're doing reparations or not. It is it's war. It is an attack.
0: Now, if a city can document, this is a central question, I think. If a city can document that its own policy robbed Black families of property and wealth, will the Constitution permit that city to repair the injury? Or has equal protection turned into a shield against repair?
1: And, you know, that is to be determined. And I should mention also that Evanston, Illinois is a home rule municipality, and we have governed within our values. We have also set aside a budget to implement this work with home rule taxes. So these are not dollars that touch the federal government at any time. They're not passed through the federal government. This is a hyper-local municipal tax, 3% on our recreational cannabis sales tax and an additional tax on real estate transfer taxes. And it's important to note, it's specifically properties that are sold above $1 million have a premium tax on it. And between these two taxes, we fund reparations. And so it seems appropriate, of course, constitutional, morally just, legislatively possible that we can govern this way, that we can acknowledge that we had unlawful acts against Black people due to our zoning laws that are very well documented, not able to be disputed. They were implemented between 1919 and 1969. So we have a targeted period of harm in which our community was harmed, stripped away from wealth and opportunity and access. The neighborhoods that we were forced into living in were further disinvested in. Even today, it's where I live, it's where I was born. I've raised my children here. Our community has far inferior infrastructure, housing stock, business access, environmental assets. We have fewer tree canopies and less green space. And, you know, this story is not unique to Evanston. I think this is all of our story around the U.S. I'm just so proud of Evanston for taking the bold step to begin to do something. It alone is insufficient. I have to lift up that we are still holding our demand for federal redress for the H.R. 40 Commission to be established and implementation of reparations. But it is an important first tangible step.
0: No, Robert, we can't, Nanda, I'm getting used to your names.
1: Yes.
0: I love it. But we can't have this conversation without mentioning Judge Lionel.
1: Indeed, indeed.
0: He actually laid the groundwork for you. Talk to me a little bit about that, brother, and his just utter brilliance in adhering to reparations work.
1: Utter brilliance is perfect. The judge is how we refer to him. Judge Lionel Jean-Baptiste. In 2001, he was a city council person as well. And I should mention, I did this work while I was on city council. He was a second ward city council member, a revolutionary legal scholar and attorney, had been doing reparations lawsuits on a corporate level and working on human rights. The judge was an important participant in the Durban World Conference Against Racism. And as we celebrate 25 years of the Durban Declaration this month, in fact, many events are happening across the United States. Please learn more about that. He came back home to Evanston, and others did as well, but he came back home to Evanston and had passed a resolution supporting reparations. It was a resolution that supported H.R. 40. It also had some advisory thoughts on education and Black and African inclusion in our education. But it lifted up H.R. 40 as a demand. It was supported by our Congresswoman Jankowski. She's retiring now. And it, for me, gave me some place to start the conversation, that I didn't have to reintroduce reparations as a new theme. I didn't have to convince people that it's something we valued. I could point to that 2001 resolution that spelled out what reparations is and why we want the United States government to pass H.R. 40 and say, look at what we did and look at what we can do now. So the only thing that I did was imagine how we might implement it ourselves, what we might do that we were expecting our congresspeople to do at a hyper-local level. And I felt, as being elected by my friends and neighbor, primarily Black people in Evanston, I had a responsibility to have something that was actionable, one that would make me a woman of my word. I couldn't hold my congresspeople accountable to something that I couldn't do for a city of 75,000 people. And so he created a foundation. He introduced us to the leadership and the mentorship that was necessary, including you, Dr. Malvo. It was Judge Lionel that introduced us to NARC and Dr. Ron Daniels, and eventually all of the NARC commissioners. And Dr. Malvo, your expertise in economics and racial redress and all of the pillars of the work that we are advancing in Evanston have been key to our successes. Without the NARC commissioners giving us the scholarship that we needed and the public support from longtime legacy experts, I don't believe we would have had the level of confidence from our city council and our extended community to be able to move this policy forward, because it was unprecedented. There was nothing like it, nothing to measure it against. And of course, very bold. We knew that we would be a political target and that would translate into legal threats. This isn't our first legal threat. I should mention that. But fortunately, we have Judge Lionel Jean-Baptiste, others like Professor Justin Hansford from Howard Law School, other longtime reparations scholars like Cam Howard, and a long list, and of course yourself, Dr. Malvo, a long list of legacy reparations experts that educated me, first of all, and then was able to help me educate my own community and even come into our community. So I should mention that you all have come to Evanston many times for town halls, for closed session training, for public education, and any other communities that are looking to do reparations. These steps are necessary. The public education must be ongoing, and it must be expansive beyond, the compensation, beyond legislative proposals, because you have to understand actually, the harm report and how to build coalitions in multiracial democracies and how to fund the work and how to fund implementation of reparations. There's so many pillars. And so Dr. Malvo, as our elder and our leader on our board at First Repair, this is the work that we do at First Repair. So I should lift that up as well. Firstrepair.org. You can learn more about the work that is happening across the United States. There is a map. You can see where reparations is happening in your city, and you can see how it's being measured. Have they established a commission? Have they established a fund? Have they begun to implement? Have they done a harm report? All of that is available at firstrepair.org.
0: Namda, I'm going to stop for a moment because, as you heard earlier, we are in pledge drive. Mm-hmm. WPFW is in pledge drive. So I'm going to come back to you. I need to take a couple minutes to remind our listeners that we are in pledge drive and that we do need your help. 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
2: Well, good morning, Julianne. And what I want to do is I want to drive home a point you made at the top of the show, is what you hear at WPFW, stories and perspectives you don't find in mainstream corporate media. And we sadly live in a time of misinformation and disinformation. So it's vital now that WPFW and Dr. Malvo stand up for truth. And this couldn't come at a time that it's more vital, because in 3 months, we have elections. And so every week, Julianne Malvo comes in and tells the truth every week. And today we're doing this with a leader in the reparations movement, truly a leader. And shortly, we're going to be hearing from a commissioner in Miami-Dade County about what's happening to Haitians there as they take away their protected status. This is turning into a horrible story. We'll hear more than that. So let us know that you value this work. You value Dr. Malvo. 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Call 202-588-9739. 202-588-9739 or 800-588-9739. Give us what you can today, but you also can sign up as a sustainer. This is very important, because for just $10 or $15 a month, you keep us going throughout the entire year. That's a sustainer. So one more time, I'm going to tell you how to reach us: 202-588-9739, 800-588-9739. And I'm going to hand it back to Julianne Malvo, but I want you all to know what this station has given me is the honor to work with this remarkable economist who has dedicated her life to telling the truth.
0: Thank you so much, Sue. Thank you. And folks, you got the numbers. You know what to do. We need to raise $250 this hour, or more, quite frankly, or more, because it's $150,000 a month. Can you imagine? That's how much money it takes for us to stay on the air. And we do want to stay on the air. And we had a programmers meeting last week, and the diversity of voices that come to the WPFW air, the music, the politics, the education, it's just amazing. It makes me smile. I'm going to give you the numbers again. I'm going to pivot back to Robin because I really, she is just so amazing. But anyway, the numbers, 202-588-9739, 202-588-9739. 588-9739 or WPFWFM.org. If you're given, if you forget today, you want to give tomorrow, say, Melville, help me make my goal, because Sister does not want to be lagging on this. Let me just let that settle with you for settle. Sizzle. I think I wanted something sizzling for breakfast and I didn't get it. What did I get? Frozen grapes. I'm going to get something else when I go to back downstairs. But meanwhile, back to Namba. Thank you, Robert, for your patience. And for being with me, and for, like, the story of your name is a story of the texture of reparations. Not just a check. You know, it's also a repair. It's covering. I mean, I'm thinking years ago, it was a long, many years ago, I dated an idiot. Well, I've done a few of those. but this one, he didn't like my house because he said there are always Negroes jumping around in your house. There's a lot of African art, et cetera, in here. he said, can't you get a picture of a tree? You know, I'm like, brother, please. But the funny part of it, he was about 20 years older than me, so I had no business dating him anyway. And he had a little money. But anyway, long story. In terms of that, my grandmother used to say we were not African. Of course, my grandmother was a 50s kind of person, and that's what they told them. The day that I quit him is the day that I realized this Negro is my grandmother.
1: Yeah.
0: You know, he's like, I was going somewhere. I think I was going to Ghana. He said, well, don't come back with any bones in your nose. I'm like, boo, that's it for us.
1: Yeah.
0: But let's take a minute to talk about First Repair, the organization that you founded that provides technical assistance for municipalities who want to do reparations. Take a minute and tell us about it.
1: I will. Dr. Malvo, do you mind if I add on to Sister Sue's appeal?
0: Sure.
1: So I want to say how important this radio station is and your voice remaining on it and publicly accessible, especially in this moment. This weekend, I was a speaker at the Black Women's Expo. Congressman Jonathan Jackson had convened a panel that included Congresswoman Joyce Beatty. There were some other leaders on there, the national leaders of the Women's Voter League and so on. And I left so convinced that I could be doing more to make sure that folks are educated on what this election means. And part of that means information that you're getting out to the people, the truth, because we don't have access to the truth, and you give us access to the truth. So support for this radio show is so important. I invite your listeners to match my pledge of $250, which I will give today personally, because it matters to me and my family. I'm a grandmother now. This matters for the future of my legacy. And our organization is exactly aligned with getting Black and information out, the truth out. And so First Repair also will support. And I'm inviting your listeners to join me with a personal pledge, match my pledge of $250 of this show today. It is an emergency. It is way worse than we think it is. If we're just observing commentary on social media and so on, like, we are looking to be set all the way back past civil rights and everything else.
2: This is Sue. Thank you so much. Thank you so much.
1: And so First Repair is a nonprofit. We're based in Evanston, Illinois, but we're a national nonprofit that is providing, as Dr. Malvo mentioned, technical assistance for other communities that are beginning or advancing a reparations program. We also provide community. Doing this work, especially in diverse communities, can be very lonely and isolated. You can feel like you're not being heard. It gives you a space to get the tools that you need for the circumstances in which you are dealing with, whether you are dealing with partisan politics or you are dealing with, you know, junior legislators, or your community doesn't understand how reparations is different than DEI. Or you need to convince your corporation counsel, your city attorney, or your municipal counsel that reparations is possible, that there is a framework for it. If you need tools like documentaries or music, any form of art that could be a tool for you to educate your communities and keep yourself inspired. This is the work that we do on a day-to-day. Annually, we have a national symposium. It is coming up in December, our sixth annual National Symposium for State and Local Reparations. This is a premier offering to the reparations movement that is done with the co-leadership of the National African American

0: attendees say this is the closest thing that they have to a family reunion. It's full of love. It's full of care for our elders. We really are intentional about making sure our elders are able to continue leading us in the space. So if you are an elder or have any other type of mobility challenges or special needs, we do provide special care so that everyone has access and a wonderful time. And it is accessible. So don't worry about the cost, because we find ways to make it accommodate everyone. I would love for new folks to join us. Dr. Malvo is always there, always speaking. So you'll be able to receive more of her brilliance. And also her colleagues as well, our colleagues as well. In addition to that, we have a physical location in Evanston. It's 1900 Asbury Avenue. It is in the historic west end of the Fifth Ward. The building is actually a African-American heritage site. It is open to the public Monday through Wednesday from 10 to 5. And we have monthly programming at least twice a month. So again, you could learn more about the programming or drop in Monday through Wednesday.
1: Namda, thank you so very much. Thank you for being with me. Thank you for your pledge. I so appreciate it. I'm looking forward to our December meeting where the young people have always been so kind to me, especially now that I'm hobbling around with a cane. They helped me out, and I appreciate that. Well, thank you. Give us the First Repair website again.
0: Sure. It is firstrepair.org. And we're also on all social media sites, including LinkedIn.
1: Thank you again, Namda.
0: Thank you. Have a great rest of your day.
1: You too. Folks, I'm going to take a break for the community calendar, and I will be back.
2: Peace. This is your social justice calendar for the week of August 3rd, 2026. 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Wednesday, August 5th is PACA's and Malcolm X's grassroots movement first session of their Black August 2026 series under the theme The Revolutionary Potential of Black Youth. 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
1: We are back. We are back. It's Malvo exclamation point, because I am an exclamation point. If you see me walking down the street, just say exclamation point, because that's what I do. Stir it up, mix it up. Sometimes I F it up, but it's all up. We had a great, I want to thank Robin Ruth Simmons again, not only for her conversation, but for her pledge. But I also want to thank Faye Latham in Maryland.

0: And I think there are others who will acknowledge everybody at the end of the hour. Right now, what I want to do is talk about Haiti. Some of you all know because Chip, okay, his name is Chip Jones, my buddy, is Haitian. My maternal grandmother, no, grandma, maternal grandfather was also Haitian. And so I pay attention to what's going on in Haiti. Quick 411, I need $175 more dollars to make our goal. But in any case, I am excited to talk to this sister who has been a total beyond an advocate. She is Haitian American. She's Haitian. She came here in 2011, I believe. She'll correct me.
1: 1981.
0: 1980. Okay. You know what? My brain is fried. But you came here, and you have, the minute you got here, you started advocating for the rights and for the protection of Haitian people. And it has been a challenge, of course, because it's been a challenge because people are crazy. People refuse to offer Haitians the same things that they offer other people. But you know what it is. You and I both know what it is. They mad because Haiti whipped France. And they haven't gotten over it yet. It's just like the Cuba thing, but we're not going to go there. What I am going to do is to properly introduce you as soon as I find a proper piece of paper. As Commissioner Marlene Bastien.
1: Bastien.
0: Correct pronunciation?
1: Yes, Commissioner Marlene Bastien. Perfect. Thank you.
0: Absolutely. Thank you for joining me. You are District Commissioner to Miami-Dade Board of County Commissioners. You're the founder and former executive director of Family Action Network Movement. What's going on, sis? What is going on with the t temporary protection being lifted away from Haitian people? 300,000 could be deported. Tell me more about it.
1: Yes, greetings to you, and then thank you so much for having me, and thank you for your years of good work to provide information to all citizens in this great nation. So we are in Miami-Dade County. I'm the commissioner for District 2, and then. Today, we have over 350,000 families who are living in uncertainty since the U.S. Supreme Court sided with the Trump administration to terminate TPS for the 350,000 families. We have 50,000 families living in despair. And then these are not people who were undocumented, these were people who were documented, who were allowed to work, who have been vetted every year. The TPS recipients are the most vetted groups of immigrants in the nation because every year for them to continue to keep their status, they have to go through a long process and be vetted. So they woke up, right, a few days ago, finding themselves undocumented, living in total despair. You have, doctors, our teachers, our nurses, throughout the nation, our organizers, no matter what a social strata, no matter what industry in the U.S. today you had Haitian TPS recipients working, contributing billions to our economy, and these people find them. This is unprecedented because you have people who have been working for years. They were awarded TPS in 2010 when President Obama, signed an executive order, and then since then they've been keeping their end of the bargain, working, contributing, paying taxes, doing everything we've asked them to do. Now they are facing deportation to a nation that is rated level 4. It is considered as the most dangerous nations in the world today. And US citizens are asked not to go to Haiti because it is so dangerous. Terrorist groups have been wreaking havoc in people's lives. So these people are facing deportation to a nation where their lives might be in danger. So this is the situation in a nutshell. This is the situation. This is the unprecedented situation the TPS recipient families are living in today.
0: Marlene, I'm going to take a quick break. You know, we're in pledge drive. I'm going to come back to you because we've got to get this information. But I got to, but we've also got to get this our party started. We need $150,000 a month to keep WPFW on the air. Sue, give me a minute or two and tell me what we got to do.
2: Julianne, I will give it a minute or two because I want to get back to our guest. And when I started reading about what was happening throughout the country, but especially in Miami, with Haitian Americans who could lose their temporary protected status and the amount of fear, confusion they're living in, and that Commissioner Bastian is there to help her, to help them, I just said to myself, we got to get her on the show. And we did. And week after week, we do the same thing. We bring you the voices who can tell you the truth with a host, the quality of Julianne Malveaux. Where else are you going to get that but on WPFW? 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Julianne?
0: Thanks, Sue, and thanks, Catherine Davidson from Annapolis, for her pledge as well. Folks, please, we need to make $250. Robin made a pledge, but that was an external pledge. I want it to come from us in the WPFW community. So please, make your pledge, call in, make your pledge, stand with us as we try to do the right thing. And I want to pivot back to Marlene, our stalwart sister who has been supporting the Haitian community since she got here, literally since she got here. What's going on right now? People are talking about what's going to happen in labor markets if all these people are deported. They work in the health industries, the food industries. Marianne, help me out.
1: Yeah, so indeed, for the first time since I've arrived here in 1981, and we are facing this unprecedented crisis where not only the TPS families are calling, but also employers are calling. Let me share some numbers with our listeners and viewers. Haitian TPS holders pay approximately 805 million annually in federal payroll taxes, 755 million annually in state and local taxes, more than 1.56 billion in total taxes every year. 200,000 of the 350,000 are employed mainly in healthcare, in our schools, in our hospitals, in our farms. No matter where you look, the TPS recipients are working and contributing. And then among themselves, they have the thousands of US-born children. So I'm getting calls, not only for family members who do not know what to do. They are in total despair right now, total despair. But I'm also hearing from employers who now do not know what they're going to do when these thousands and thousands of employees, of workers, taxpaying workers, law-abiding citizens suddenly find themselves undocumented.
0: So what do we do? We in the United States, Marianne, Sister Commissioner, what do we do to put the finger in the dike and say, "Wait, this ain't happening"?
1: Two things we need. There are three things we need to do because I've been following people on social media reactions to the termination of TPS on social media, and then we have folks who are, telling the TPS recipients go home. Not only from Haiti, there are TPS recipients from Venezuela, from Honduras, from Africa, from several country nations in Africa. So it so happens that the TPS recipients for Haiti, was terminated recently with that of Syria, but. But people are telling them go back because they don't understand what's going on in Haiti. Because Haiti is a country at war where terrorist groups are wreaking havoc. These are havoc. They are using all kind of violence to kill people, hacking them to death, maim them. I personally had two cousins who were hacked to death in Haiti. So these terrorist groups are there in a nation that has not had any elections since the assassination of their own president, President Jovenel Moïse. There has not been any elected person in Haiti since that time. And then since 2012, the nation, the country has been reeling under the worst type of instability where 1.5 million people are displaced. Imagine being a family with TPS living in the US today and then fearing deportation to a nation where your lives and the lives of your children might be in danger. And then the fear is real because, as I indicated, Haiti is rated as level 4, which is considered the highest level of violence that existing there right now as we speak. So what we can do? In the House of Representatives, there was a bill that was passed, right? There was a bipartisan support. Republicans and Democrats, voted to extend TPS for 3 more years to allow the Haitians to prepare, to allow them to seek a counsel, to allow them to take care of their families, prepare. These are business owners, homeowners, workers, and then they voted and then it passed. But now this bill is stuck in the US Senate. There is SB 4814 that is stuck in the Senate right now. So people can call. Yes, the Senate is in recess, but these senators, they are in their hometown right now because they are in recess. They are in their respective states. So we are asking people to call their senators, call them, ask them to support SB 4814 because the bill, as I indicated, passed the US House of Representatives already in a bipartisan manner. We need the same action in the Senate. We need people to call their senators, visit them, ask them to support and then keep the Haitian TPS recipients whole, protect them, keep them here because Haiti is very unstable. It's a dangerous place for people to be right now.
0: It makes no sense to deport people into an unstable country. It makes no sense. You just said you had relatives who were hacked. I shudder at that. So you're sending people back, perhaps to be hacked. That seems to be where we are, unless there is some action. Unless people do go to see their senators when they're at home, they're not necessarily on vacation. They're doing office hours.
1: Exactly. They, you can, go to their offices and then and ask to speak with them. In Florida, we've been calling Senator Rick Scott and Senator Ashley Moody, asking them to act. They've remained silent. They've remained silent thus far. My fellow citizens, this situation is a situation where everyone should get involved because people need to know that those responsible for this situation in Haiti, they are supported by our own government. We are supporting them. This de facto minister is supported, is was selected and supported by our own government. These terrorist groups that are wreaking havoc have weapons of mass destructions. They even have drones. They are armed. Even the National Police in Haiti, officers are not as armed as these terrorist groups. These terrorist groups are supported by the state. So there is no protection. Imagine being deported to a nation where your lives are not protected. You can lose your life, and there is no rule of law. There is no justice system. There is no one to protect you because those de facto officials, are in cahoots with the gangs, and then they are supported by our own government. So we cannot have it both ways. In order for Haiti to move forward, we need to contribute to for it to become to be stable. Haiti is unstable right now. It's 10 times worse than 2010 when CNN Sue, and I was so pleased to hear her voice, she knows that. Haiti is 10 times more violent than when TPS was awarded the first time by President Obama in 2010. Let that sink for a minute. Let that sink. 10 times worse.
0: Sir, I've got to take a minute. We are in pledge drive, and I want to just take a minute to remind people that you're not going to hear this sister on CNN or on Fox. You're going to hear her here on WPFW. We need your assistance to stay on this air. It costs us $150,000 a month. That's a lot of money. But we can do it bite and bit bit by bit. What did my mom used to say? Inch by inch, life's a chinch. You know, in other words, little bits and little bits. And the $250 that we plan to raise will help. So please call us at 202. Let's see. So give me the numbers, please. If you're there. Mr. Sue?
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2: I had to take myself off mute.
3: Oh, okay. Hey, Sue.
2: But indeed, I am here. And that would be 202-588-9739. 202-588-9739. Or go to our website. There's a big red donate button. All you got to do is hit donate, and we will appreciate it. Of course, we appreciate all our listeners, but help us out. Just do this small thing to help us out.
0: Let's not just have us, Sue. People who pledge are helping themselves out. They understand, they listen, so they know that they're getting kind of information that they won't get anyplace else. So I got the cut sign from Brian, but we're not going to quite cut because I really want to thank Sister Marlene, this amazing commissioner, for her commitment. I hope, Marlene, that you'll come back because there's
1: thank
0: so
1: you.
0: Much more to this Haiti story that we have to unpack. But thank you for joining us today. Thank you for your work. We appreciate it.
1: Folks, thank you. Thank you for having me. And I encourage folks to call and contribute. Thank you so much.
0: Thank you. Folks, I still need $125. I still need $125. I didn't say 100. I said 100. 100. Like we say in Harlem. 125th Street. All I need is $125. And I know that some of y'all can hook the sister up. We don't want to leave our colleagues, you know, holding the bag. We want to make sure that we're doing our part. Sue, closing words?
2: Well, like I said earlier, it has been an honor for me to work at WPFW. I've been in broadcast for about 3 decades. So it's been such an honor to work with Dr. Julianne Malvo. I've been aware of her work for so many years, one of the world's leading economists. And to her perspective, she brings the experience of Black people and Black women. So you get something from Julianne. You don't get a lot of places. And we need to keep this on our air. She just brings such an expertise, such a delivery, such a perspective. 202-588-9739. Support this show. Support this station. Thank you to all of you. And thank you, Commissioner Bastien, for the work you are doing. I have my family. We have Haitians in my family. My husband is his mother is Haiti, from Haiti. And so it brings a special understanding. I feel such empathy for folks who are facing this type of challenge. And I'm so glad you are there to help them.
1: Thank you.
0: Folks, I believe that's it for this edition of Malvo! Exclamation Point. Brian will let me know if I have another minute, but I probably don't.
3: Yeah, I got to get Joni's here. She's waiting to go.
1: All right.
3: But we do have two people to thank, Dr. Malvo. I'll give you the names. We'd like to thank friend from Washington, D.C., Web Pledge, and we'd also like to thank Ifia Nwaganza from Greensville, South Carolina. So doing pretty well.
0: South Carolina.
3: Yeah.
0: I love it.
3: We need $125 to go to make your goal.
0: Just $25?
3: $125 in 2 minutes.
0: I was happy. Okay, I have 2 minutes to make $125. $125. Come on, somebody. Hook a sister up. Help a sister out. I want to make my goal. You know what to do.
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0: And you know, folks, I am excited about our pledge drive. I'm excited about the community that lifts this up. Brian is sitting in the control room shaking his head, saying, don't start another conversation. And I'm not gonna. I'm just gonna say that value this station, value Jazz and Justice, you value us. And so please call in with your pledge so that we can do what we need to do. This is an opportunity for you to support us. You know what? That's it for this edition of Melvo exclamation point. I'm going to make room for Miss Joni to do her thing. And meanwhile, back at the ranch, good people, you can, when you call in or go online, wpfwfm.org, say you're pledging to Melvo and that we can absolutely make sure that we've made our goal. Thank you. Bless you. Have a marvelous Monday.

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0: welcome to Heal DC. This is Joni. We're happy to be here for the first Monday of our summer pledge drive. We have a goal for this hour for $500. And the theme for this pledge drive is reimagining Black liberation through our collective humanity. It's a very exciting and wonderful theme that'll be really carried out throughout the whole month of August. We are going to be having a special treat for you today. We're going to, for the whole hour, we're going to be hearing from a wonderful poet named Janari. We're calling this hour Voices of Healing. We're going to be hearing from Janari. We're going to also be talking about some other very important people who have been healers. But let's start out with Janari kicking us off with a poem.
1: Good morning, WPFW, and good morning, DC. I'm going to kick us off with a poem titled From DC to the Dina. And by Dina, I mean Altadena, California. I moved to the Dina with two suitcases and a book bag of pain. I didn't have much to lose, but everything to gain. I was homeless at home, so I hopped on a plane. I show up everywhere and share my story unashamed. It didn't take long for the Dina to learn my name. 2 months after I moved in, the Dina burst into flames. I'm from D.C., so I never experienced an earthquake, wildfire, or hurricane. It felt like the world was ending. It felt like I was going insane. Am I going to die? Am I going to lose all my things? I'm not even unpacked yet. I'm still learning how to ride the train. Right before the fire started, I was chilling, making biscuits and playing board games. Then I had only 5 minutes to pack up whatever I didn't want to lose to the flames. I ran outside with my go bag and it looked like the world was ending. But the Eaton Canyon fire was still just beginning. The windstorm was unrelenting. Big trucks were being knocked on their sides. Smaller cars were fighting, trying not to collide. Trees were being snatched out the ground. Wild, hungry animals were running into town. We could see the fire in the mountain. We could hear the natives crying and shouting, begging this country for help. Fire trucks drove past them, leaving them to fight the fire by themselves. America told us they didn't have any more water, while still sending millions to Israel so they could shoot over 300 bullets into somebody's daughter. It seemed like America froze up when it was time to send that water, so they could instead send ice. Now they're terrorizing our communities all day and all night. My white roommate got the emergency alert the first night. Me and some of the Black communities didn't get the alert until days later. A native told me about how his sister died because no one showed up to save her. I was evacuated for 2 months, moved back in, and lost my job a month later. 7 years ago, I started turning my pain into power by putting it all on paper. Since then, I've been traveling around this world on my own. 10 states later, and that was the first time I felt at home. I'm a survivor, and this time the community didn't leave me to survive alone. For months, they kept me fed. I got a free desk, free clothes, a free bed. They gave me free herbs and free meds. I even got a free bike. I've been searching for a community like the Dina my whole life. Even when everything seemed so wrong there, staying felt so right. I walked through so much darkness, yet I still shine so bright. Shout out to the Dina for helping me find my light, for helping me clear my lane. Through it all, I, Janari, still remain. Remember that America let the Dina burn, but the Dina refuses to burn in vain.
0: And that is Sister Janari. Well, I didn't really introduce her, but she is a native Washingtonian, as you probably could tell. Last time I checked, she was 27 years old. She's
1: 26.
0: Okay, she was born on the 27th of September, but she's still 26. We met Janari, I think maybe it was 3 years ago, when the son of a dear friend of mine, James Sherd's son, was killed by the police. And we met on a celebration of that young man's birthday, and we've been friends ever since. I'm very thankful to know you, and Janari has become or is somewhat of a star poet in our community. She performs in all different places and is getting to be more and more known, so we're happy to have her with us for the hour. Janari is going to be talking about and reading poems about a number of things, including what's happening in D.C. with ICE and all those other terrible situations. So, Janari, take it away.
1: Okay, Joni, first, thanks for having me again. I really wanted to start with the poem about Altadena because I think it's important for me to draw connections from both coasts that, like, police and ICE are not just, like, the stuff isn't just happening in D.C. It's not just happening in California. It's happening to all of us at once. And the reason why I had went out to California, I moved there November 2024. And I had moved there because someone that I grew up with, Justin Robinson, was killed by D.C. police as he was asleep after he crashed his car in a McDonald's parking lot. That was September 1st, 2024. And so D.C. just became... It was already unsafe, but that just did it for me. I was like, I have to go somewhere else in order to exist. So I decided to go out to California, November 2024. And then California caught on fire, January 2025. And I had to evacuate for 2 months. But even after it caught on fire, 2 months after I got there, I still decided to stay because the aftermath of the fire was me watching a community come together in a way I had never seen before. And I had lived in 10 places in the last 9 years, and I have been searching for a community my whole life, and I finally found it in Altadena. So even though we were going through the craziest thing I had ever been through, I decided to stay because I'm not scared to fight. I'm not scared to, protect people. I'm just scared to do it by myself. And in Altadena, I didn't have to do it by myself. So I stayed. But after the fire, a lot of the black and brown, Altadena is a historically black and brown communities where most of the black and brown families out there have owned their homes and owned their businesses for generations. So there's a lot of generational wealth and wisdom out there, which is the foundation of the community. But after the fire, a lot of those buildings, it was only, I think, over 9,000 buildings and homes that burned down in Altadena, a lot of businesses, a lot of people lost their lives. And then some people ended up homeless. A lot of people had to get pushed out. And so there's just less black and brown people there. And then a few months after we were able to move back in after the fire, California decided to send ICE, not to help us, not for it to melt and like put out the fire, but to like attack the survivors. So more of our brown residents had to self-deport. Me and some of my friends actually helped one of my neighbors self-deport back to Mexico for his safety. He had to leave his entire family, even though he'd been in California for 35 years, longer than I've been born. He had to leave his entire life because America decided to send ICE after a community was just destroyed by a fire. So I decided to come back home because it just wasn't safe anymore. But now I'm back home and the police is even worse than it was before. Like, they got everybody. They got the FBI. They got Homeland Security. They got DEA. They got Metro Transit Police. They have Park Police. They have Secret Services even outside. They have the National Guard. Like, they have everyone terrorizing D.C. working in groups to terrorize D.C. all at once. And now we're in August 2026. So that means it's been a year since they've been here. And now they saying they stand until 2029. And now they're saying they're about to spend $290-something million for housing for the guards that don't need to be here when we have a crazy homeless population with a lot of empty homes. So, yeah, I just wanted to start with that to draw the connections.
0: Yes, thank you. And I think they're putting a lot of the ICE people and other people, giving them homes, I believe, in Southeast.
1: Yes.
0: That's something. So I know that you've shared with me some of the amazing demonstrations and events that you've been at. So just share a little bit with the audience some of the things that you've done in the last few months that, you know, stand out to you and would be good for people to hear about.
1: So in the last, well, I just came back into town. I just got back to D.C. at the end of April, and less than 48 hours of me being in town, I was at the mayor's house walking through her neighborhood
0: at 5 a.m. in the
1: morning. 5 a.m. performing my poetry because a group of activists decided to go and do a candlelight for the victims of that was killed by police in D.C. And we had pictures of them, and we set up a candlelight in front of the tree right in front of her house. someone read a eulogy for them, and some other people did speeches. We started chanting. As soon as they passed Jannard the mic, police said, "We're about to arrest y'all." So I couldn't. So that's why, because we were standing in front of her house. But the reason why I'm walking through her neighborhood in that viral video is because they were threatening to arrest us. So that was one of the, like, pretty big things that happened. And then on May 29th, I witnessed three Metro Transit officers cornering a black boy at Gallery Place Metro Station. And I walked in there. As always, I check in on my people, and I also check the people that's doing it. So I walked in there. It led to a little debate. I walked away because no one committed any crime. It was just a little freedom of speech on both ends. But Officer Kaylin Ragsdale couldn't sit with how right I was. So she decided to come and catch me on my platform, like come and find me in the train station and grab me up on the platform along with other National Guard agents and other police officers who obviously didn't want to be there. Check out the video on my page. And she dragged me all the way out the station and told me I was banned from there, didn't give me any reason. And yeah, so that's.
0: And what happened with the, you said there was a young boy? So what happened with him there?
1: I'm not sure, because she was with three other officers. Like, I said stuff to them, but like I paid and I left. Like, that was that. She was not following me at that point, nothing. And so I guess she left the two other officers there. She was sitting there a little upset. So she came on her own, found other officers that were in the station, because you know it's so many of them, randomly found some guards, picked up some Hispanic officer that did not want to be there, and other people. But I don't know what happened to the boy. It's a lot of boys who I wonder what happened to them, because I saw the police just pull up and at this point kidnap them.
0: So that was May 29th, and yep. Here we are in August. And I know you had some other very challenging situations between May and August.
1: Yes.
0: You want to share any of them now? I know there was one recent one a couple weeks ago, I think. Whatever you want to share, Jannard.
1: On June 29th, so exactly a month after Officer Kaylin Ragsdale assaulted me at Gallery Place Metro Station, I was standing at Anacostia Metro Station, and I had noticed a man, like, following me around before I got on the bus to go to the station, but I just passed him off as a creep, because I'm a woman, there's a lot of creeps around. Passed him off as a creep. So then I go to the station, and I'm standing outside chilling, waiting for the train time to go down, and I'm just out there by myself. I see the same guy walk past, and first he acts confused, like he doesn't know what's going on, and then he decides to stand right in front, like he comes back around, he stands directly in front of me, like how I see it on movies. And then seconds after that, an unmarked car with four parked police officers pulled up, jumped out, put me in cuffs, searched me outside, started searching my bag, took my shoestrings out my shoes, took the string out my shorts, did all of that. And decided since they pulled up in an unmarked car, they couldn't transport me. So I had to wait outside of Anacostia Station for over 40 minutes for a transport car to pull up for park police to take me down to the station, do my fingerprints twice for two charges that ended up getting dropped because it was just a whole bunch of BS and it was just a scare tactic anyway. So yeah, I was arrested by park police because I've been getting harassed. They decided to drop the charges because it was never really anything to charge me with. So unfortunately, I've been stuck in the house. I can't ride Metro because Metro Transit is harassing me. I can't hang out in the park because park police is harassing me. So I kind of been stuck in my room writing poems.
0: And we're talking to poet Jannard about some of her recent experiences here in D.C. And Jannard, I'm just wondering, you know, there's been a whole debate about curfews and that some people feel that young people should be not allowed out in the street after a certain amount of time. And they're criticizing. I hear some people criticizing young people, but what do you have to say about how young people in D.C., particularly east of the river, young people, or whatever you'd like to say about what's happening now with young people in D.C.?
1: Well, first I'll start by saying some of these young people are not home at night because they don't have homes to go to at night. or they don't have safe places to go to at night. So I don't think as a kid, all the kids who were outside, or there were times when I was outside, I was never outside because I wanted to be. We were already always scared of outside. There's a lot of gun violence, gang violence, police kidnapping people. So we don't be outside because it's fun. We be outside because we don't have any other choice most of the time. And so, yeah, I just don't like blaming young people for circumstances that they didn't create. Like we say, we get upset when the young kids are hanging out, running around Navy Yard, around our brunch tables and stuff like that. But if you didn't break down their playground to build a condo, they would have a playground to play with. Or if you protected them when the gangs were hanging out at their playground, shooting up their playgrounds, they would have somewhere to play. But instead of protecting these safe spaces and creating more safe spaces, they are taking more and more away to build overpriced condos, Capital One cafes, Trader Joe's, whatever, you know, the things. But that leaves all these young people with no spaces. My mother's generation was watching a lot of DC get taken away from them. I watched even more of DC get taken away from them. But now for my nieces and nephews, they don't have a DC. Like they live in Washington. All DC exists in us. They know DC through us because they took so much stuff. Like every time I come back home, my city looks different. I don't know how to, like, I don't know what that is. I don't know where I am, even though I went to school right down the street. And at first, even though the city looked different, I was still able to get around. I still was able to take my safety routes and navigate the city because I knew the bus routes. But now the buses have changed. So now my entire city looks different. The way to get around the city looks different. And there's no real spaces designated to keep me safe, younger Black people safe, or my elders safe. So, yes, they are playing around your brunch table.
0: Absolutely. And of course, that was with this mayor who's been around, I think it's been 12 years, quite a while. But we're getting ready to have a new mayor. So let's hope that things will change and maybe go back to where the way some of the things used to be with Marion Barry, where there were programs for young people, more and more programs, not just a summer youth program, but all kinds of programs for young people, which is not happening now.
1: Yeah.
0: So hopefully maybe things are going to improve, but I think it's really important what Janari is saying for people who don't know what it's like for young people these days in Washington, D.C. We have a minute or two before we go into our first pitch break, but anything else you'd like to say, and then we're going to be coming back to you again.
1: I would like to talk more about young people in D.C. because the most talented, the most insightful, the most wise people that I come across are young people in D.C. And I travel the world. And I meet a lot of smart people, Black, brown, white. I meet a lot of talented people. But there's just something about people created in D.C., roses that bloom in D.C. that is different and needs to be protected. So I would and further emphasize the point that we need to create more programs. Now I've been leading poetry and art therapy workshops for the youth as I've been in town. And the way their minds, one, the way I see them light up, they look so disinterested when we're talking about any other stuff they tell us to talk to them about. But when I bring out the art, when I allow space for them to bring out their creativity, they just light up. And they already have poems that they wasn't even telling anybody about. Like, they're happy to share themselves. They're happy to share their voices, their stories, and their creativity. But we're not giving them spaces to, unless they the drill rap and all the stuff that's like heavily pushed in social media and just in the world, that's what they're falling into because they're just trying to make a name for themselves. I met a lot of those drill rappers who talk about killings and murders and all that stuff. They told me, like, that's just what the people listen to. I'm trying to push that so that they listen to my other music. And then they fall into the trap of they can't get out of that because you said too much crazy stuff and it's going to come back. But it's like, if we just create the lane from the start where they can show up, they'll show up.
0: Absolutely. And you went to an event yesterday where I assume the Voices of Healing, I think it was called, where young people did show up.
1: Yes,
0: and
1: it was amazing.
0: Yeah, so we'll have time to get back to that. Okay, this is our first time to have our pitch break, and we're happy to be joined by none other than the fabulous Katia Stitt. And again,
2: hey, Joni.
3: And Janari, you're putting it down this morning. I'm like, whoa, this is the news. No, really, this is where we're getting the news that we're not hearing anywhere else. So, you know, we need to know that. So thank you, Joni, for another fabulous show.
0: And again, the theme, and this is Katia, I'm saying it's Katia's idea. It's a beautiful theme, reimagining Black liberation through our collective humanity. Now, you're not going to hear even that idea on any other station but WPFW. Before we begin, I want to thank our first person who pledged.
3: Yay.
0: A very nice pledge. Thank you to Brian from La Plata, Maryland. And that means we have, I'm not good at the math, but we have maybe just
4: $380.
0: $380 to go. We have I shouldn't say it, but we don't have too much to aim for. $500 we need to raise by the end of the hour, so we should be able to do that.
3: Absolutely. And you know, it's beautiful. Also, Brian became a sustaining member, and you know, Joni, Janari, you know, right now times are tough for people, but I also know that people will support what they believe in, even in tough times. So you can become a sustaining member to help us meet this goal. We have $380 to go. Any level, starting at $10, $20, $50, $100, whatever is in your wallet, in your heart to give. Joni is the pulse of DC, really, and connecting DC to, well, one of the pulses. We have some other, but you're certainly one of the major pulses of DC, bringing that to WPFW's airwaves. And often from hearing the voices from those that are really silenced in the legacy media in DC. So you understand what the mission is. You understand how important Joni's show is to heal DC. Of course, joined by the illustrious Chuck Hicks as well as co-host. And we ask you now to make that call that makes the difference. 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And maybe you're someone out there who listens to the program, has done well and want to do something great for your community, believes in the city and what it should, the aspirational values of the city, right? Not what it is right now, but what it could be for all people. And To Heal DC is one of those entry points showing us what it could be for all people here in DC. 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And Joni, I look forward to joining you on the next pitch break.
0: Wait, we're not done. I just want to jump in and say,
3: I'm not going yet. Go ahead.
0: I just want to say that, and I'm sure it wasn't only Katia, but we have a fabulous thank you gift. And we haven't had thank you gifts too much lately. But,
3: oh, yes.
0: And I'm
3: course.
0: So excited about this, Katia. So please tell the listeners what they can get for, I think, $150 pledge.
3: Exactly. Yeah, it's really spectacular. So it was, you know, it's a collective. Everything we do here at WPFW is collective effort, right? So we looked at what the archives had, the Pacifica Radio Archives, and what we could, because we're trying to, you know, we don't want to send out gifts anymore. We got that straight, and we're now downloading. We're sending you a download. So for $150, you can receive both. I'm looking for them. Sitaria, if you're listening.
0: Well, let me just jump in with one, and then you can.
3: Yes, and that's $100. The two together are $100. So we have our Black August, Black Liberation Digipack, containing over 50 hours of content, speaking to both Black August, George Jackson, and the Soledad brothers, A-Trap Brown, and others, as well as voices, activists, musicians, and poets, Mumia Abu-Jamal, June Jordan, Odetta, Sun Ra, so many others. Audre Lorde is there, John Coltrane. So it really is about music and message. 50 hours, that's yours as a download for a pledge of $100. So make sure you give them your email address. But we have also now digitized a popular gift that we've had in the past that is also from the Pacifica Radio Archives. That is Ambrose Eileen Sr., Never Again for White Men Only. And that is also a digipack. And again, 8-part audio series by WPFW ancestor, longtime programmer, Shoulders That We Stand On, Ambrose Eileen Sr., who traces the history of slavery and the political, legal, and social impact on African Americans. It goes from pre-colonial society to colonial slavery, how slaves became chattel in the early 19th century, former slaves in post-Civil War America, and on and on. And again, this is yours as a download as well for $100. And I'm going to come back to you with some other news, because I believe we have one more offering here that I'll share with you the next break. But either of those digipacks for $100 pledge, 800-222-9739 or WPFWFM.org. Joni? Oh, and we got a pledge. Wait a minute.
0: Got a pledge. We want to thank Marsha. I know her about another name, but she'll be going by Marsha now. Thank you. Thank you, Marsha and Thomas. Thank you for
3: Thank you so much.
0: And again,
3: I am 280.
0: I am so excited about that Ambrose Eileen thank you gift. Ambrose Eileen was on this time Mondays at 10 o'clock for over a decade, for quite a long time.
3: That's right.
0: And he is a treasure and a hero in our community. Yeah. And people are always asking, you know, they want to hear more of Ambrose Eileen. When I heard Ambrose yesterday on Lona's show in the morning, it was as if he was talking today. And
3: I know.
0: And that was taped, you know, maybe at least 10 years ago, if not 15 or 20. So
3: I think it's more. And Lona, actually, we have to credit, because she said, hey, in addition to the Black August Digipack, can we offer this? And so we got it together and we're offering it.
0: Yes. And again, he is a hero in WPFW's history. So folks, if you knew Ambrose, or if you didn't know Ambrose, that alone is a fabulous thank you gift, which is just for $100, Katia?
3: Right, for $100 pledge.
0: $100. Now, let me see. Katia and I are going to, we only have 3 minutes to do it, but we'll come back again. But as you'll be hearing throughout this pledge drive, there, of course, is one person that we're celebrating. But since we're kind of adding a new person as well, unfortunately, a new ancestor, but you're going to be hearing a lot about Denise Oliver Vallée. And I don't know if we want to spend a minute or two now talking about Denise. You're going to be hearing about her throughout August, because Katia has brilliantly decided. And Denise was the first program director of PFW. She's well known for many, many, many things. And we're going to be hearing about her throughout the month. Well, maybe now, since we're almost out of time, you can just say a sentence or two about Denise, and then a little later we're going to celebrate another sister.
3: Absolutely. Well, you know, Denise Oliver Velez was, in fact, our first program director, but she was also a very strident political activist, both a young lord and a Black Panther, ended up here in D.C. It is why jazz is one of the pillars of WPFW, because Greg Millard, our first program director, I mean, our first GM, asked her, what kind of music do you like? And she said, well, I like jazz. And then from jazz, of course, if you look at our mission statement, it became jazz and all of its extensions throughout the African diaspora. So this is why we have that musical footprint. But it is also why we have the very clear political, socio-political footprint that we have. Denise Oliver Velez, very instrumental in that. We got to join with her, be with her a few years ago when we celebrated our 48th anniversary on the air. She was doing a blog, as I understand it, Joni. One was on politics, the other on the music, and just still a beloved member of so many communities, and certainly of the WPFW community. We will be honoring her later in the month. We'll tell you more about that as we formulate plans, but honoring her as well as Asada. And I think we have to also honor our dear sister, Johanna Fernandez as well.
0: And we're going to talk about, Katia and I will talk about her again in a few moments. But again, I believe we have $280 to go. You can help us out, 202-588-9739, or you can go to the website and make a pledge. And I'm going to say we need WPFW now more than ever.
3: Absolutely. And we remember that, I'm sorry, that that other independent media outlets are in the sights of the Justice Department, including Democracy Now. So if there's ever a time to support independent Breakthrough News, Mint Press, so many others, the list grows. There are about 40, believe it or not, 40 outlets on the list right now. And so it's vitally important that you support that which supports you right now. And Tahil DC supports us every single Monday, and it reverberates throughout our week. It helps us to calibrate how we're moving in the city. 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Joni?
0: Okay, thank you, Katia. Okay, let's jump back to the great, fabulous Janari, who has a few minutes now to keep on sharing with us. So welcome back, Janari.
1: Hello. So now I just wanted to get into some poetry. I would like to start with my poem, We Just Trying to Go Grow Up, to hopefully help people understand the DC youth a little bit more. When we were younger, they told us not to grow up too fast. But in the hood, we never had that chance. See, a lot of us ain't living to see 18, let alone 21. So we don't have a choice but to grow up fast, like how life came at us, running through the hood, searching for answers, looking up to God, begging that he answers us. Like, why my friends keep dying? Why these mothers keep crying? God, I'm trying really hard to hang on, but I can't find enough reasons to live anymore. You're taking all of mine, and if you need them more, just let me know. Please give me a reason so that I can let go, because I'm starting to lose hope and accept my fate that in a few months my mother might be putting me in my grave. Don't grow up too fast. I wish I didn't have to, but you don't get to be a child when you don't have enough friends to play with you on the playground because you had to watch so many of them go on the ground. Now you're sitting on your end of the seesaw, knowing that your friends then will forever be in the air. While you

0: Been so weak. I just wanted to talk about all the things that have been haunting me in my sleep. You don't get to be a child where I'm from. You don't get to be a child when the city doesn't care enough to keep pedophiles away from black kids. So within just a half mile radius, there are 49 sex offenders on the list. And every day you have to walk past grown men that want to experience your body before you even know you have one. You walk the long way now. So many men complimented you in your Barbie girl dress that you can't even put it on now. You don't get to be a child when you carrying around a pocket knife, mentally preparing yourself to take a life in order to save your own, because every day you living in fear that you won't make it home. You don't get to be a child when you can't wear your favorite color outside because a gang claimed it. And if they see you, you dead. Because the color of your clothes can get a bullet put in your head. The color of your skin can get a bullet put in your head. The block you were raised on can get a bullet put in your head. Those nice shoes you got on can get a bullet put in your head. The gender you fell in love with can get a bullet put in your head. DC ain't the same anymore. DC, Death City. DC, don't come. Because my city don't shine anymore. Too many signs are gone. My city ain't fun anymore. Too many guns are drawn. We ain't on the beach collecting shells, we on the block collecting shell casings. We ain't going to art school and painting. We out there cleaning our friends' blood off the pavement. Half of my friends went off to college and the other half went in caskets. It's crazy because we were all just in high school, going high to school. Because even though my friend died yesterday, I couldn't afford to be late. I had a test that day. So I showed up, even though my mind was torn up. And the hood, we ain't trying to grow up too fast. We just trying to grow up.
1: And you're listening to poet Janari, who's... shared a lot of poems lately in D.C., as she has been doing for a while. But maybe, Janara, I don't know if you'd like to share a little bit about some positive things that happened yesterday, perhaps.
0: Yes, I would love to. Mm-hmm. So yesterday I was at a Voices of Healing artist musical and poetry showcase. And it was put on by Bold Yoga, who... that's ran by Charnel, and it was at Elijah Bruh's house, which is a healing house in Southeast D.C., and it was also put on by Southside Shy, but they brought together a bunch of musical acts, a bunch of poets from all different generations. We were all sitting on pillows and comfortable chairs, and the healing house had wind chimes and everything around us. It was just a beautiful space where a lot of voices were heard, and a lot of people, all generations, reported back to us that they felt very safe, they felt very comfortable, and they left feeling very healed. So yeah, with Charnel, Elijah Bruh, and Shy got going on in Southeast is definitely something that everyone should support.
1: And she's definitely a listener of PFW too. So that event was called Voices of Healing, and that's why I decided the theme of this hour should be Voices of Healing. We're hearing from Janari with healing information as well as some tough things, but we're also going to be talking, Katia and I, about someone else, some of the two women activists who you're going to be hearing about during this drive, who also really were voices of healing. But Janari, keep on. You have a few more minutes before we need to take another break.
0: Okay. Okay, yeah, I got another poem. So this one is called Chocolate City Free Write. I grew up amongst the stars. Every D.C. native has a gift. You just got to discover who you are. I grew up around the four-wheelers and fancy cars, double dutch and riding down the hill in shopping carts. Breakfast was a Big Mama and a Pop-Tart. I grew up street and book smart. I'm a Southeast baby, been around the world, but Southeast raised me. My poetry saved me. This just a gift that God gave me. Some might call me crazy. Some might call it confidence. Real Libra just weighing all her options in. We on the way to Chocolate City, are you hopping in? We not just beating the system around here, we chopping it. Don't talk down on DC youth around me because I'm stopping it. DC youth got a lot on their plate. I pour mumbo sauce all over mine and I ate. I grew up in War 8. They call me Janari the Great. They call me the voice of the streets. You get what you give. You want to see my beauty or my beast. I got my own sound. I march to my own beat. I stand my own ground with new balances on my feet. Every year there's new challenges to defeat. But I grew up in the hood with the White House down the street. My heart pumps with the rhythm of a go-go beat. From coast to coast, they're starting to notice me. I'm always right where I'm supposed to be. If you don't know by now, ain't no stopping me.

0: I move at my own pace, so ain't no clock in me. Every challenge I face, fail that block in me. I'm only competing with myself, so ain't no top in me. Go discover who you are so you can come fight with me. Cause it's gonna take all of us to free DC. The apple doesn't fall far from the tree. I am like my ancestors, and I ain't going anywhere until they send for me.
1: Beautiful, Janari, beautiful. I'm sorry, you're reminding me of some older poets who are now ancestors who would really love to be here, right here with you. And I'm sure Katia would agree with me. People like Gast and Neil, who I wish the two of you could do your poetry together.
0: Yeah.
1: We have two more minutes before we have to take the next break. So anything else you'd like to read or say, maybe share how you would envision a different DC coming up and maybe in the future, what would need to change or whatever you'd like to say or do.
0: How I would envision DC to be exactly like what I experienced yesterday at the Voices of Healing, where the community takes what the community has and gives the community what it needs. Like, we don't need the system. We had everything. We have everything that we need, and we are everything that we need. So I would like to see DC as a space where the community relies on the community. Community keeps the community safe. Community feeds the community. The community houses the community. We don't even need them. We really don't. So I just want to see the community in control, no matter what is at the top of whatever this is. We can hold down our bottom front.
1: And that healing, I think, I don't have the information in front of me, but there's going to be a, I think, week-long yoga event. Do you know?
0: Yes.
1: Janari?
0: Oh, yes. This is the National Week of Healing. So yesterday was the kickoff. So if you would like to stay updated with what's going on this week with the National Week of Healing, follow Bold Yoga Collective at bold_yoga_collective. And you can follow me at Janari927. That's J-E-N-A-R-I 927.
1: Okay, and it's a National Week of Healing.
0: Mm-hmm.
1: Wow, I wonder what else is going on in other parts of the country. But again, spell the name of the sister who's organizing that this week.
0: Her name is Charnel, and her Instagram, you asked me to spell her Instagram, so it's BOLD_YOGA_COLLECTIVE, bold_yoga_collective.
1: And she has things taking place throughout the week. Okay, we're going to be back with Katia. Katia, welcome back. And we still have a ways to go. We haven't gotten any new pledges in, so we really need you folks to support this show, to support this station. We couldn't be more in need right now, meaning the whole country, the whole world, but the city and this radio station needs your support. 202-588-9739. As we mentioned, you can do it on what Chuck always calls a layaway, but you can become a sustainer and pay a little bit every month, even $10, $15 a month makes a huge difference to us. So jump right in now, make another pledge, 202-588-9739. And again, Katia talked about that fabulous thank you gifts. So, Katia.
2: Well, that's right, Joni. And thank you so much, Janari, for that beautiful poem. Really poignant. And absolutely, I could see, the two of them, Gaston and Janari, doing amazing things together.
1: Yes.
0: Thank you.
3: Oh, by the way,
2: so
3: ladies.
2: Many. But, we have Laini Mataka, who is still with us. I mean,
1: we have many.
2: Many.
1: Many poets. Yeah, Laini Mataka
2: absolutely.
1: Is one. But we have, of course,
2: absolutely.
1: Kenny Carroll, who was right here on our radio station for quite a while with his show. Brian, I was thinking of the women.
2: That's what made me think. I was thinking of the women. So we have $280.
1: Well, and we also have Cillian Green, who was
2: with
1: me for the hour on. We need to bring her back soon, Cillian Green. She was on July 6th, right after July 4th, did a whole hour of her poetry. So definitely we should get her together with Janari as well. Brian?
2: Absolutely. Well, this tells us that WPFW is connected, and more importantly, To Heal DC is completely connected to the community here and bringing the community to our airways. So the number to call is 800-222-9739 or WPFWFM.org. If you are an appointment listener to Heal DC, then for To Heal DC, we implore you now to make that call that makes the difference, or make that click that makes the difference at WPFWFM.org. We can do this together, folks. Many hands do indeed make light work. And we have only $280 between now and the top of the hour, 17 minutes. So won't you consider becoming a supporter of independent, truly, truly people-powered independent media? You know, it takes about $150,000
1: a month
2: to run this station, and we assure you no penny is wasted. We have a small but dedicated staff, we have a space, we have transmitter, and we have a beautiful cadre of volunteer programmers that give of themselves every week, and Joni is chief among them. 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The work of To Heal DC is vital, bringing voices like Janari's and others, to Lillian and others, to our air. Won't you support that good work now? Won't you be in solidarity with the work of To Heal DC by calling 800-222-9739, or you can go online to WPFWFM.org. 280 to go. Joni?
1: And I think Brian was trying to tell me something.
3: Oh, yeah, we have Fahima Sekas on the phone. She called in. Is she supposed to be on with you?
1: No, but if Fahima, if you want to do a minute, we were just going to be talking about Johanna Fernandez. I don't know if she read my mind and knew that we were going to be talking about her. But Fahima, you have a minute.
4: Thank you, Joni, Katia, and Janara. Can you hear me?
1: Yes, real quick, because we're...
4: Yeah, Joni, I thought you had told me to call in to talk about Dr. Johanna Fernandez, who made her transition because it was connected to...
1: Okay, I was thinking of that later in the month, but okay, take it away now. We have two minutes. Go ahead. We have 2 minutes.
4: Well, first, I just wanted to say that this is quite appropriate to have this theme for this pledge drive, honoring Denise Oliver Velez, and then also Dr. Joanne Fernandez, who is connected. She did her seminal work on the Young Lords, and she also was a producer at Pacifica Radio WBAI. She contributed to Capitalism, Race, and Democracy during Black History Month. And I just want to encourage people, if you want to continue to hear programming like this, where the music and the message is joined, to give a call to 202-588-9739 or pledge online, particularly for that digital pack, which focuses on Black August and liberation. Go to www.wpfwfm.org and make a pledge for the DigiPack, or become a sustaining member to WPFW in honor of Denise Oliver Velez, Black Panther, and Young Lord, and Dr. Johanna Fernandez.
1: Okay.
4: Was a
1: okay, Fahima, I'm sorry. We're going to hopefully do a whole show, or quite a significant portion of a show, on Johanna Fernandez from New York City. There's a lot to say about her. She just passed on Wednesday. So we will be coming back to celebrate her, and Katia and I had talked about doing that today, but we're pretty much running out of time, and Brian's trying to tell me something else, but
3: no, you're good.
1: Okay, so we have, let me see, we have just a couple more minutes. Katia, you want to add anything about Johanna Fernandez?
2: Well, you know, listeners. Johanna was so special. Some of our listeners might know her from doing the WBAI, one of the WBAI morning slots.
1: Yeah, nice.
2: And she was just so wonderful, like Denise, also a young lord, a scholar, very involved. I think she even was one of Mumia's lawyers, involved in his campaign for decades. Just really... And doing a lot of work also in exposing the NYPD. We can't forget the lawsuit she brought against the NYPD. So she is really a treasured journalist, activist, and she will be sorely missed. And, you know, we mention her, we say her name in the company of Denise Oliver Velez, Assata Shakur, so many others, because she was a freedom fighter and she was for the people, and we will miss her and we lift her up. And, you know, we'll try to keep doing the good work here, which is why it really is so important to support WPFW, to support To Heal DC, because where else are we going to lift up, for instance, Johanna Fernandez or Denise Oliver Velez or frankly Assata Shakur? There are not other outlets that will lift these names up and give you the context and the history that you need to understand how important they were to the fight for liberation, for Black liberation, for Chicano and Puerto Rican liberation, but also for the liberation of all of humanity. Yeah. These women should be in a pantheon, really, of freedom fighters. And again, WPFW lifts their names up. We are literally in the flow of what Denise Oliver set up in terms of our programmatic vision. And To Heal DC is one of those programs that fulfills that mission. So please support that which supports you right now. 800-222-9739 or go online to WPFWFM.org. $280 still to go. 11 minutes to do it, Joni. Many hands do make light work. We will get to this. Joni?
1: Yes, we often do quite well on this, on these pledge drives, but folks, as you know, we're in a very challenging time, and we certainly need to keep WPFW alive. This week alone, I think it's August 6th, is the anniversary of the Voting Rights Act, and you know where we are with that today. It's being destroyed. We have to organize and fight back just to keep our voting rights. So please, folks, even if you don't have a whole bunch of money, some of you do, but you know, you can make a pledge for $10 a month and really help us out. We've only had two pledges for this show so far. Usually we do quite well, but folks, we need your help. We need your support. 202-588-9739. Okay, I'm going to wrap up now, and in a moment or two, Janari is going to take us out with her final poem. But again, we look forward, and Katia is going to be helping this to happen later on in the month. I know I want to do really, if not a whole hour, then at least a half an hour, talking about the Johanna Fernandez, who Katia just mentioned, Fahima just talked about. Some of us from New York City and some know her quite well. So I'm hoping we're going to have at least I'll commit to doing a special show. Katia may include other people, but she came to D.C., and I know quite a number of people, including Kimon. Kimon Freeman was so excited when he met her to find out she really has written probably the most important book about the Young Lords. And, of course, the Young Lords is critical to understand and how that relates to the Black Panthers. Johanna was only 55 years old when she passed last Wednesday. So we have a lot to celebrate for her, with her. Denise Oliver Velez was a little bit older. I don't know, Katia, if you know. She was definitely in her late 70s, I believe. But we're going to celebrate.
2: Yes, yes.
1: Both.
2: Yeah, they were titans, really, when you think about it. And I think it's important to mention, Joni, if I can find it, I wanted to give the title. If you keep going, I'll find the title of that book, because it really is a complete history of the Young Lords, and a worthy read. And anyone interested in the history of liberation, this is one of those books, right, that we should know about. Yeah, again, so if I could just... Oh, go ahead, Joni. Yeah, I just want to give one more appeal.
1: Okay, but
2: we got a Victor. Thank you so
1: much. Oh, my buddy Victor from New York City. Okay.
2: Picking up the Black August, Black Liberation Digipack. Okay.
1: Thank you, Victor. Thank you. And I promised, I promised Brian we would be out at 10:55. And Janari has a 3-minute poem to read.
2: So. I understand, but let me just say $180 to go. 800-222-9739. Got it.
1: Okay, Janari, take it away.
0: This is Overly Good by Janari. I just looked at my wrist and today I got time. Why is America so scared of my rhymes? They put me in cuffs for just a fine, cause I'm destroying their system line by line, bar for bar. Undercovers following me in cars. Make your wish quick cause they shooting the stars. I got a whole lot of battle scars, but no defeats. Just give me the mic, I don't need a beat. I'm heavily respecting these American streets. Just give me a pen and leave me alone. Officer Raggedy didn't like my tone. They didn't know that my voice is well known, but now they know. They know they can't stop the flow. They hopped out like they playing Pokemon Go, smiling from cheek to cheek like I was their biggest catch of the week. Kept grabbing me, trying to get me to tweak. Searched me outside from my head to my feet. Kept checking my bag, trying to find some heat. Held my phone up, but I ain't got Face ID. They realized their tricks weren't getting to me. They hopped out of an unmarked car, so they called more cops to transport me. They thought I was alone, but I was in Southeast. People were driving by, recognizing me, pulling out their phones, asking why they were harassing me. The cops started getting nicked and asked if I wanted to wait in the front seat. I said, nah, keep me on the street. Transport pulled up, took me to jail, searched me again, and put me in a cell. I was fighting to keep my cool in hell, hearing my people yell and watching them get beat. I was scared to ask for anything to eat, but a man was begging for water, telling him he couldn't breathe. He kept flushing the toilet, trying to make it clean. I could see him get down to the floor, begging on his knees. I tried to kick my door to amplify his screams. It was hot outside that day. It was like 90 degrees. It's hot in hell. It's hot in America. Y'all threw me in jail, but I still ain't scared of y'all. My voice will outlast me. My pawns will live past me. They got cops and federal agents harassing me, following me around. I'm the talk of the town. All eyes on D.C. because it's going down. America declared war on my people, like D.C. won't give them a 1968 sequel. What's happening in D.C. is just a preview of what your city will soon see to. Soon they'll be terrorizing your streets too. These kids just trying to get to school, but the police hunting them. That's why my ops got to see in front of them. They didn't scare me, but they did scar me. They must have gotten a piece of party for catching a great Gennari. First poem out. I'm back to show them all exactly what I'm about.
1: Thank you, Gennari. Gennari the poet. And as we know, if we organize and keep the faith that we actually can make a change in this world of ours, in this city of ours, in this country of ours, we can do it. The people united shall never be defeated. So we have to stay united, we have to stay organized, and we have another person to thank. Yay! I want to thank Angela for the pledge. And Brian, how much more do we need?
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1: $80!
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1: $80, folks! 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
1: Get woke.
2: God bless you. Good morning. Get woke. Welcome to this Monday edition once again of MIP on 89.3. Always a pleasure to have you here with us. We're in the midst of our pledge drive here on WPFW as well. Going to raise $200. I almost said $200,000, but if y'all want to give me $200,000 a day in this hour, feel free. You're welcome. You're welcome to do so. MIP on 89.3. Make your pledges 202-588-0893. We'll be happy to make them. And Soteria Joyner is going to join us shortly to talk a little bit about that. But we've got a very special guest. And this is one of the reasons why we invite you to be supportive of WPFW. Well, we had our guest, we lost him. We'll try to get him back. But this is the place where you're going to see and you're going to hear the best in terms of jazz and justice. And so we can't do this without you. We cannot do this without your absolute support. Actually, the number to call for your pledges today is 202-588-9739. 202-588-9739. 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Folks, are we still doing Cash App? If so, let me know so I can share that as well. But give us a call with your pledges, please, ma'am, please, sir. 1-800-222-9739. We are joined now by a dear brother, a scholar who's done a lot of great work, and he's got a new report out, and I think it's relevant. It's something that we should support, and something that we need to hear about, especially as we are dealing with an ongoing crisis in our community, as well as particularly an ongoing crisis when it comes to Black men. And while we're working out some of the technical issues, and I think we have now, Wes, we got you?
3: I'm here.
2: All right, my brother Wes.
3: All right.
2: All right, my brother. How are you today?
3: You know, whenever I can be on with the legend, I'm happy. So I appreciate the work you do and the sacrifices which you continue to make and the mentorship you give to all of the younger guys like myself who are trying to help out. And I'm excited to talk a little bit about this report, this economic state of Black men and boys.
2: Dr. Wes Bellamy, folks, is the chair of the John Mercer, executive director, I should say, of the John Mercer Langston Institute for African-American Political Leadership at one of our HBCUs, Virginia State University. He calls me a legend, but Wes is really following in the footsteps of one who mentored and influenced us both, Dr. Ron Walters. Lord knows we miss him. The most preeminent Black political scientist of the 20th century, other than Du Bois. But Wes, what you've done is put together a study, and I'm going to hand it over to you because we really need to understand this. The economic state of Black men and boys.
3: Yeah.
2: My brother, tell us what you found.
3: Unfortunately, I wish I had better news, man. It's bleak, and that's putting it lightly. We've been able to compile this study in which we've had nearly 10,000 engagement conversations and whatnot with Black men from across the country, put in nearly 200 plus hours compiling, again, looking at a wide variety of different statistical data from all types of different sources, verified sources. And what we've seen is that just the academic, the economic and academic outcomes for Black men currently in the United States of America is bleak. We've seen from quarter one of 2025 to quarter one of 2026, nearly 650,000 Black men lose their job, become unemployed. Black men have the highest unemployment rate out of any of the four major BLS racial groups, and that includes Black men, Black women, white men, white women. Black men currently have, or as of the month of June, have an unemployment rate of 6.6%, and which is actually down because it reached its peak at 7.3% in April, which was nearly the high, or not nearly, that was the highest out of any of the four major racial groups. Black males, we see them reading at a 17% being at a 17% reading proficiency level in the fourth grade. And only our Black males only represent 26% of the enrollment share at HBCUs and only 28% of the enrollment share at PWIs. And it's for a wide variety of reasons. The data even showed that Black males, when they come from affluent backgrounds and homes with two-parent homes and all these things that people say we need to have, they still are only achieving at a moderate level in comparison to white males who come from a single parent and impoverished household. So again, it is bleak, and these systems are working exactly as they should. But one of the things in which we're really proud of is that we've seen some instances in which places like Baltimore, Maryland, in which you have strategic initiatives to be able to address the workforce, the pipeline situation specifically targeted towards Black males. That's had very positive impacts and also been a reason why their violence is going down. We've seen institutions like Alabama A&M University, Morgan State University also be very targeted with their outreach and retention for Black males, and it's had a positive impact. So again, there are instances in which things are working, but far too many instances in which things are not where they should be. And for that matter, we wanted to create this study so that people can understand where we are, and then we can make a plan about how we move forward.
2: Wes, how is it that we're going down almost, you say 38-40% when it comes to HBCU enrollment over 50 yep. years? We're supposed to yep. be doing better. How yep. does that happen?
3: Well, I think a couple of reasons, and I want to be very clear that it's not solely HBCUs, it's PWIs as well. It's post-secondary education as a whole. There's been a very strong issue with retaining Black males at institutions. I've served as a political science department chair here at Virginia State University for 8 years, and this is my second year not being the chair since I've been here because I'm leaving the institute, and I see it on a day-to-day basis. If institutions don't have targeted measures to be able to allow these young men to, one, feel welcome at our institutions, secondly, understand that they are valued here at our institutions or any institution for that matter, and then provide them with the level of supports that they need, because it's very different from what we see with the sisters, then they're more than likely to say, well, I just want to go home because I want to try to make some money. I see my friends trying to get into the bag. And then they get into a rut. Before you know it, they have a child or two. They're forced with some bills that they feel may be insurmountable. And in this current era of podcast bros telling our young men that they don't need to go to college or don't need to get higher education, we see, again, staggering results with our young men not being to where they need to be.
2: What is the...
3: There we go.
2: What's the real agenda there? Why are these podcast bros, and who are they really working for, discouraging Black men from getting college educations?
3: Oh, we know very clearly what the agenda is. When you can try to destroy and take out the Black man out of the household or out of the community as a whole, our people and society continue to move backwards. We've seen that agenda from the crack epidemic in the 80s, the quote-unquote war on drugs, the higher mass incarceration rate, these instances in which our brothers are being targeted. We know that there is a concerted agenda to be able to take our Black men out, but we have to be strategic enough to not fall for the tricks. We have to be strategic enough to not allow these individuals to get us off our box, if you will. And we need our older brothers and, you know, those with a little more wisdom to spend tangible and quality time with our young men to help keep them on track. I think the mentorship piece is one of the biggest things that is missing right now. And yeah, our young men may be, as some would say, a little wild, and I know there's a term, YN, going around, but I would dare argue that our young brothers today are not nearly as chaotic and hectic as they were 30, 40 years ago. And because of that, we need to wrap our arms around them a little bit more to, again, get them to where they need to be collectively.
2: In the report, you mentioned several institutions, Dr. Bellamy, that are really making a difference.
3: I'm
2: on the page right now. I just saw it. But talk to us about those. I think
3: right there, you just passed it. There you go.
2: Alabama A&M, Morgan State, and Mississippi's Literacy Turnaround. What are they doing? How they're making a difference? With examples of what all of us need to be doing.
3: Yeah, so both Alabama A&M and Morgan State University have targeted programs specific to being able to retain their Black men. Both institutions provide programs in which their boys are partnered with a mentor as they arrive at the institution, a peer mentor, if you will. They also have these standard check-ins specific for the young brothers. And they're, again, intentional about ensuring that when the young brothers leave for the summer or whatever the case may be, fall break, they want to make sure that they have them come back. And I think our institutions, specifically HBCUs, because I don't work at a PBLBY, so I can't tell them what to do. And we're also doing similar at Virginia State. Like, these are the measures that we have to take. We got to stay on our young brothers. We got to understand that their needs and their desires are different. And we got to ensure that we bring them back and get them across the finish line. And then after we get them across the finish line, we implore them to reach back and help out those who are coming behind them. That's one of the ways in which we break some of these downward spirals that we've seen and that the data is showing.
2: Because we run the risk of being us, West, being the first generation, whereas we came in with more from what our parents left us. Don't we run the risk of being the first generation that leaves our children, the generation behind us, with less?
3: Oh, There's no doubt about it. I mean, when you look at, again, the data is clear. There are very much so instances in which we see educational attainment moving backwards or being stalled, financial attainment. When you look at wealth building, yeah, we may be making more money now based on the number, but when we talk about what we're leaving to those who are coming behind us, it's much less. Fewer of us are owning homes. Few of us are advancing economically, and 1 + 1 obviously is going to make 2. If you're not making as much as you once did, and you don't have that asset to leave behind, then we are going to leave our generation behind us in a much darker space than those who gave it to us. And we all have a responsibility to help out with that. So again, that's why this report was put out, so that we can get to work.
2: No, this is very important, and we're thankful that you did this. I just want to go back to these folks saying Black men don't need to go to college. The proof that ain't working in this very report.
3: Yeah.
2: Employment is down. So I know the argument they make, well, you don't need to go to college. You don't need to try to own a home. You just need to go out here and say, which is nothing wrong with, you know, get a trade. But if that was working, wouldn't them employment be higher?
3: No. And yeah, you're right. It's not working. So I think one of the things that we uncover this in the data, like, people will often say, well, just go get a trade, but they're not talking about or discussing what comes with going to get a trade. One, there's an expense in terms of going to get the tools. Secondly, there is an educational requirement that comes with you going to get a trade. You still have to go to school in some regard, which comes at a cost. So like, It's not as easy as just going picking up one day and say, I'm going to be a carpenter, I'm going to be a plumber. You still got to go to school in some regard. You still have to pay for your tools. You still have to pay for the courses. You still have to be able to sustain yourself while you're in those courses. And that's where we're seeing some of the major barriers. Furthermore, even after you get a trade, what we've seen with Black males is that they still suffer from systemic barriers. While they may go and get a trade, the access to them becoming a foreman, if you will, on the job site is much harder than it is for white men. Even if they own their own jobs and they are self-employed and they're entrepreneurs, having access to the municipalities to be able to earn the city contract or the state to be able to get the state contract is very challenging and much more harder for Black men. Because of that, we then see black men having to become subcontractors, which means that there's a ceiling on how much that they can make. So again, these systems are working exactly as they were designed to, which is part of the more, even more of the reason why we have to say that we have to be very strategic about how we answer these questions and how we deal with this data. The data is put out, so now the question becomes, what are we going to do about it?
2: And what are, Dr. West Bellamy, with us folks at Virginia State, what are the short and long-term consequences with black men declining in higher education and black men not having jobs? What happens?
3: Yeah. A few things. One, you don't have any money, which is a precursor for violence. Right. Secondly, when you don't have the educational acumen that you need, you become more susceptible for misinformation. And then most importantly, when brothers can't take care of themselves, they feel worse about themselves. We've seen the highest uptick in suicides by black males and any other subgroup. And part of it is for much of the things in which we described in the report. I know you're going to get me, Pastor Mark, but I got to run. But nonetheless, brother, I'm happy to come back on the show. And whenever you want to talk further about this, I can follow me to come back in the office right now. So we can do this black male work.
2: Listen, no, I got you. This is compelling. And in fact, we do need to reschedule because some folks need to sit with this for a minute.
3: Yes, sir.
2: Let me just say this before you go.
3: Yes, sir.
2: Sisters, and you know, we talk about the black family. Can't do nothing, can't no brother do nothing for a family. Don't no sister want to be with no brother who broke, can't get a job, not even if he's trying. So this affects us all, folks. I know we're talking about black men, but it affects us all. And we know black women's unemployment is up as well. So that's a whole nother thing. Brother, thank you, man.
3: Thank you, Pastor Mark. I appreciate you, good brother.
2: I appreciate you, man. Appreciate you as well. Wes Bellamy, the economic state of black men and boys in 2026. I just want to, Sateri, let me know when you're ready. 1-800-222-9739. Look at that. Meaning, now that sounds, we just talk about black women's equal pay day. Black men not getting equal pay. Black women not getting equal pay. What are we supposed to do? Right? Who's talking about this? That's why we're here. That's why PFW is here. So we can talk about these things. And here, to tell us more about why today is important, we gotta raise some money, y'all. So Terry, I messed up. I opened and said, I slipped up and said $200,000. So if y'all want to give us that today.
4: Oh no, we would most definitely take it. we will most definitely take it, Reverend Thompson.
2: 200, y'all. 200. 1-800-222-9739. Tell us why we're here, dear sister. Good to see you.
4: Yeah, good to see you as well. It is WPFW's Summer Pledge Drive. We want to encourage folks. 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
4: I won't. Just a little while. I'm listening. I'm not going anywhere.
2: All right. 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Please, ma'am. Please, sir. We thank in advance those of you who are already given. And let me just say, thank those of you who've always sustained WPFW. Who've always given generously. We appreciate that. You know, over the past 50 years, folk have done that. You have done that. And there's nothing we can be more thankful for. But y'all, as we talk about this next generation coming along, we need this new generation too. We need everyone involved in sustaining and continuing this great institution. 1-800-222-9739. That's what we need. So please, ma'am, please, sir, we invite you to join. We invite you to be a part of this. And we invite you to give and to give as generously as you possibly can. We'll take a couple of quick calls. We are, our next guest is going to be joining us shortly, and so we'll be looking forward to that. But this report on Black men and boys is so, so compelling. And it's sobering. And we talk about the crisis in which we're in and what it means for our people. And it's an all-out assault in this moment, economically, culturally, educationally, on our people. And what is it that we're going to do about it? How are we going to confront it? How are we going to combat it? What are the solutions that we've got to, that we've got to engage and we've got to think about? I'm just going to go back to this report for a few. Because I really think we need to get into that. The weekly median earnings. Look at that. 77 cents on the dollar. Most of us, that's the median, is $2,200 in the bank. That's gone. That's the rent. Most rent is more than that right now. These are the things that we really have to consider, and we have to embrace. We've got to think about. We've got to understand and we've got to confront. And we're having these conversations on WPFW because this is a place where we can have these conversations. Mainstream isn't going to cover this. We, you know, we've lost a lot in terms of the mainstream. Want to invite now our dear brother, always good to see him, got a brand new book out. What he's got several books out. And I've always say this, our brother here, we have receipts for the things he's been able to accomplish in his life and in his career, working on behalf of our people. Wins. It's political science. It's not political emotion or political feeling, or it can be artistic, but it's really not even art. Rashad has perfected the political science of many things, founding, leading Color of Change, running advertisers off of folks like Rush Limbaugh and Fox News. That, I mean, that's immeasurable. We have to, at different points, quantifiably measure our struggle and see the wins we have. His latest book, From Presence to Power. There we go. Taking on the fights that matter and win. Our dear, dear brother, Rashad Robinson. Rashad, how are you, man? How you doing?
5: I'm well, sir. I've been on the road with the book, talking to the people, engaging. It's been really exciting and always good to be with you.
2: Well, it's a pleasure to have you. And again, so proud of you and the work you've done and the impact you've had. Talk to us about what inspired this piece.
5: Yeah.
2: And I know, but I want people to understand the message you're trying to send us and how we can actually get some wins.
5: Yeah. Yeah, no, so there was just a number of moments after actually the 2016 election, so we have to go back in time, where I was starting to see a lot of magical thinking about what Trump actually meant, how he was going to change politics. A lot of folks were thinking business as usual and thinking that sort of we had accomplished a lot of things, that a Black president meant that we had moved things to a certain place. And while this was a little hiccup, you know, this was going to sort of be George W. Bush 3.0, and didn't sort of recognize the deep level of backlash, the ways in which profiteers and corporations would play hear no evil, speak no evil, see no evil with Trump while they were sort of walking away with piles of money, that all of the ways in which, things were going to change was not clear to folks. And so I started at that point, knowing that it wasn't going to be enough to keep running campaigns, even to keep winning campaigns. We had to change how people sort of thought about power and understood power if we were going to actually make the type of leaps forward. And one of the central sort of tenets of this book is the difference between presence and power. In this information age where we can be consumed by likes and shares and follower numbers and sort of the visibility of perhaps maybe changing a headline, that's not the same thing as changing a rule. And I really wanted to focus us in on what does it take to change rules, rules that actually make people's lives better, rules that change what we can accomplish, and rules that change what's possible.
2: Absolutely. That's very, very important, because too many of us, I think, and this is some sage advice. Rashad is talking to those who are younger, but he's also talking to some of us who are older. And we've allowed ourselves to be, haven't we, Rashad, somewhat intoxicated by social media. Likes, as you say, visibility. Yeah. As opposed to real tangible victories. What's the difference between our movement today, because you talk about that too, and what we were able to accomplish during the civil rights movement?
5: Yeah, I open up the book with that because I think it's important, because I think sometimes we have a story of the civil rights movement that there was a march and there was a speech and as a result, the sort of president had to do something and what it doesn't, I think, get into is the sort of power and infrastructure and all of the ways in which leverage had to be built, right? By the time the March on Washington happened, there was a whole set of activity all throughout the South and the rest of the country, disruption. You know, businesses were being, you know, under siege because they couldn't meet their dollars if Black people weren't going to shop in department stores in places like North Carolina or ride buses in Alabama. And sort of by the time folks got to DC, those in power had become nervous. And if people in power are not nervous about what's next, there's nothing you can do. And so sometimes our activities can sort of skip over the building of leverage and the pathway. I talk in the book about infrastructure, the roads that make change possible, and tell the story kind of briefly of Bayard Rustin, Ella Baker, and Dr. King really building the Southern Christian Leadership Conference, like looking around and seeing that there's all these disconnected churches and disconnected leaders, and that the sum total of those people coming together and being more organized and coordinated could create a whole lot of new possibility. And so I think the future is not about us recreating the past. Yes, we celebrate it. Yes, we honor it. But what we learn most from it is, how do we create the right interventions in this moment? How do we direct our marches and our energy towards the places that if we show up, people are going to be most sort of nervous? Those in power are going to feel our pressure in ways that force them to do something that they don't want to do. And that's what power looks like. And so I tell these stories and I give definitions. But the thing that I think is most important in this era, Mark, is that as much as we look back, I think we have to look at the present as well and look at how the right wing has changed politics, how they've literally changed the way that it looks and feels, right? They show up with their caps on. They show up to places and environments and they reshape it.

0: Supreme Court justice or something like that, no longer carry that label, because the right wing doesn't let them carry that label. And on our side, sometimes we can put sort of too much faith in our leaders and not enough sort of energy behind holding them accountable and, you know, sometimes clearing the space for them to be aspirational. And part of what this book is about is helping all of us find our power. So there's actually 9 exercises at the end of the chapters. And these exercises are designed to help each of the reader really find their power, because people are asking what they can do right now, how they can show up, how they can think about taking on a corporation or the local or fight at their local library or school board. All of these are things that we need to be paying attention to. And all of us need to engage in different ways. And so my goal is not just to sort of ask what the Democrats are doing or ask what our leaders are doing. It's to give each and every one of us a role in this fight.
1: And for us to take on leadership. Absolutely. As well.
0: Absolutely.
1: And now this may be blasphemous, but what I hear from this and what you know is a tenet of mine, politics is every year.
0: Yes.
1: Not just during the midterms. And this, don't get me wrong, this is important. We want everybody to vote. We know how important it is. But as you know, Rashad, all of us have been saying for the past 10 years, every midterm, every presidential year, this is the most important election of our lifetime. And we've said it so many times. Mm-hmm. Now it actually is this go round, because we're back to 1876. But the point too, I hear you making, Rashad, back to the civil rights movement, the infrastructure of organizing was not exclusively centered around an election year. For example, a speech, a march on Washington was in 1963. That was not an election year, and we still didn't have the right to vote. So it didn't matter who was in power. I remind people, go back and watch the movie LBJ on HBO with Bryan Cranston, and the opening scene, he paraphrases something we all knew. LBJ used to literally say he would wake up every morning and see what either Dick Gregory, look at the paper, newspapers, and see and check to see what either Dick Gregory or Martin Luther King said about him the night before. That's what drove his agenda for the day. The movement was, the White House was responding to the movement. And he opened saying that, talking about what did Dick Gregory say last night? Bryan Cranston, check it out. That's true. Now it's almost flipped.
0: Yeah,
1: it's like you say, we're responding to leaders and elected officials more so than the other way around. Correct.
0: Correct. And I think we've sort of lost the kind of concept of leverage. I think what I also want to inject in is how much the civil rights movement understood the role of capital and money and sort of economic divestment in their efforts. And sort of, I have a whole chapter called about profiteering. And I think that this is really important. And taking on profiteers, I think, is central to any of the fights, because behind every injustice is someone profiting from it. And so, you know, part of this is like, yes, we need our movements responding to us, but we also need business responding to us. We need the larger society responding to us. And so I think about profiteers both in terms of making money, but also the ways in which systems are set up to create hierarchy. So Stephen Miller's a profiteer, and I don't think he's in it for the money. I think he's in it because he wants his kids to have access to things and your kids to not. And that's a form of profiteering as well.
1: And you mentioned the presence and the visibility sometimes being a priority, especially on social media. You confronted, struggled, tussled with big tech and Meta and all of them. Tell us a bit about that, because folks every day, like, we're on social media right now, but most of us don't think about our presence on social media and who it benefits in terms of profiteering, not us, while at the same time providing disinformation, confusion, and a false illusion of progress to ourselves.
0: Yeah, I think it's important to recognize that when something is quote unquote free, you are the product. And social media, you are the product. Your time on those platforms is the product. And the algorithms are designed to keep you on there. And so they do very specific things

0: to sort of gin up people to be fighting, to create sort of outrage. And they use race and all these things because at the end of the day, they have to place ads up against sort of your content. And the longer people are on the platforms, the more money they make. And that's profiteering, right? And so once we recognize that sort of we are the product, then you have to think differently. And so, you know, you share a mugshot of a Black person on the thing that travels around much further than the picture of your sort of kid at their like soccer game. That's by design. And that is part of sort of the incentive structure of these platforms. This is not about freedom of speech. I want to be very important. But you should, this is about what the platforms choose to amplify. This is about reach, about what they tend to put, you know, the algorithm behind. And because there's no transparency and because there's no rules and there's no accountability, we are in a really big quagmire. It's not just in terms of the social media platforms, it's in terms of what's happening with AI. You know, and when I talk about regulation, I want to be really clear that regulation is important across the board, right? Our cars are not safe because the auto industry is benevolent. They are safe because there's accountability and there's rules and there's consequences. When you go into the supermarket and you look at the back of food and there's labels that you can count on that being accurate, that's because people mobilized and fought and held government accountable to put that in place, not because the food industry wanted those things. And part of what we have to do is build enough base and energy to actually make our social media and our technology safe, because right now the self-regulated companies are unregulated. And I know this because, as you said, I went toe-to-toe with these companies. I was behind, you know, behind the doors at the highest levels meeting. I've met with everyone from the head of Google to Elon Musk to Mark Zuckerberg and Sheryl Sandberg. I remember when I first went to Menlo Park to meet with Mark Zuckerberg and Sheryl Sandberg, the first meeting. And I got there and it was after the New York Times had exposed that while I'd been at the table with some of the folks below them, they had hired a PR firm to lodge attacks against me and the organization. The New York Times exposed that. So when I get to Menlo Park, the first thing they want me to do at the desk before I go up to meet with Sandberg and Zuckerberg was to sign an NDA. And I was like, well, I'm not signing the NDA. You all have been, you know, putting us under attack. We're here to meet to talk about advocacy. But also, I represent a constituency that's going to want to know what happened at this meeting. They want to know if you offered me money. And even heading into that meeting, after it was exposed, we got information back from Chan Zuckerberg Foundation, Mark Zuckerberg's foundation, offering us money for criminal justice reform, which we turned down. But I go into that meeting and I say, no NDA. So they give me a badge, Mark, that says no NDA on it that I have to wear around their campus when I go into meetings. But because I didn't sign that NDA, I'm able to share with the readers what it looks like behind the scenes at these meetings, how these people operate, what we've learned, and what we need to know for the next fight. Because at the end of the day, you know, it is important for all of us, when I think about the difference between presence and power, to know whether or not we are in a dialogue with our opponents or whether we are in a negotiation. A dialogue is where they want to keep you talking. They want to keep you engaged. They want to be able to say, you know, we talk to those Black folks. We talk to that women's group. We talk to that LGBT organization. We hear their concerns. And for them to be able to keep you in a dialogue as long as possible to run out the clock, you want to get to a negotiation. And a negotiation is where you have enough leverage, where they want something from you and want you to stop doing something. And I talk about the times when I was in a negotiation and the times when I was in a dialogue. And that's the difference between presence and power. And so throughout the book, I try to give really clear nuggets for us in this moment to understand how we actually build power, how we practice power, and how we understand power. Because those things are critically important beyond any of the sort of individual issues you may care about, beyond sort of whether or not you have a lot of likes or followers, whether or not you are heard versus whether or not you are heeded is the difference between understanding presence and power. And we want our communities, we want our movements, we want ourselves and our families to be heeded, not just heard. And that means we're not just in a struggle, but we're on the road to winning.
1: Yeah, that's a very, very powerful point. Rashad, point blank, for those of us listening right now to you, how should we, what is a constructive and principled way to engage, and I'm talking about just even personal individuals, with social media, considering what you share, what you experience, and the profiteering. Y'all just, we are the commodity.
0: Yeah.
1: Your pictures are there. Come on. They're your pictures. And you know, I'm sharing it with my family. But it's as Rashad is saying to us, that's their commodity. What should we do?
0: Well, I think in this moment, part of what we need to do is, like, I don't think social media is bad. I've used it to mobilize people to fight for justice. Like anything that we use, we have to get the rules of the road right. And so, you know, the last set of fights that I was in around social media in Capitol Hill, our elected officials, even the Democrats, didn't believe enough people cared about this issue, didn't believe there'd be consequences for them for not doing the right thing. And as a result, they knew there'd be consequences from the tech company. So they sided with the profiteers. And so part of what I do in the Find Your Power section of the book in the 9 exercises is I ask you very clear questions about what's at your disposal. What are you doing every day? How are you engaging? And through those questions, you can really map your world, your sort of environment. And so finding your power in the singular, you yourself, what can you bring to the table? And finding your power in the plural, which is about finding your people, finding the spaces and places where you can engage. And through that, I think it's going to give you better pathways for how we leverage social media in this age, how you leverage your networks so that we can build more power to change the rules. You know, like I said, you know, there's a whole set of things in our world that we use every day that are not that could be for the good or for the bad. And how we sort of create the rules around them and the incentive structure, right? Like we have probably all had amazing moments watching great things, you know, at the movie theater and love some of our favorite sort of filmmakers. And we also know that, you know, Birth of a Nation and so many other things have premiered in a movie theater. So understanding the difference and understanding how we use these places is about power, right? Not just being used, not just being an audience, but actually being active participants that we build leverage. Every day our opponents are doing it. And so what I want to make sure is that we are walking into the places and the spaces that need our resources, that need our eyes, that need our creativity, right? We can't continue to build the sort of joy and hope and energy of a platform like Twitter, which we did, only to then have it sold off, but to someone who literally like comes from a place that, you know, where he talks about Twitter or now X as a public square. And the place that he comes from was a place that Black people were not allowed in the public square. And we've never heard him talk about whether that was a good thing or a bad thing. That for us is part of like the rules of the road. That is part of how we build power. And to your point about elections, which I think is so clear, elections are about finding the people that we want to fight with, finding the people that we can do battle with. It's about electing our opponent. Who do you best think that if you can push and challenge, that they will do the things that you need them to do? And I would much rather be fighting with Kamala Harris right now than Donald Trump. I would much rather be pushing Kamala Harris to do things and challenging her and trying to hold her accountable than I would be Donald Trump. And that's, once again, the difference between presence and power.
1: Yeah, Rashad said it before I did. I've been good, you know, but we were just talking to Wes Bellamy about some of these podcast bros, right? And Kamala, this, that, and the other. But no critique of any of the white male candidates. You see, this is who we want. And even we can choose who we want to disagree with. Who would I rather be in a principal disagreement with or negotiation with than somebody I know and have some relationship with rather than somebody else, you know? So that's important. Rashad, give me 1 second. We're in the middle of our pledge drive here at WPFW. Sitaria, how are we doing? 800-222-9739.
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1: Our membership president, Soteria Joyner. 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Folks, and maybe I'm not supposed to say this, so I'm saying it, not Soteria. 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
0: Yeah.
1: Rashad and I are talking about just principally. We saying this before the book came out. We got to support our own. Some of us are paying for some of these platforms that now own our family's pictures. Before we go, just come a few more minutes, Rashad. I'm gonna just do a little exercise. Civil rights movement today, and you taught me a lot offline about economic accountability, profiteering, what, how the old way of doing boycotts even is somewhat obsolete. Mm-hmm. So we saw the Montgomery bus boycott, and that was a direct target. That's in a right. locale. What's the difference today? What is it that we aren't getting today when it comes to holding some of these corporations accountable? And give us a couple of things to think about so we can be better at that.
0: So, you know, it's about understanding the business and how they actually make their money, right? Some businesses are business to business. And I think we may think of AT&T, like, oh, if I cancel my cell phone, that's going to hurt AT&T, but AT&T makes most of its money business to business, and its consumer facing sort of dollars are not as big. So the leverage that we have has to look different. How we pressure them has to look different. And there's ways to do that, but it's also recognizing that. I think there's a way to think about procurement dollars in big cities. We control places like, you know, New York and Chicago and Los Angeles, and they all have government contracts. Why are we not holding accountable the businesses that those cities do business with? And why are we not pushing Democrat elected officials to actually use the power of their purse to actually send messages about their values? If these businesses won't hire Black people or won't hire, you know, our community, then why are they getting contracts in some of these cities? And how do we sort of use that the same way that the federal government has? When I think about, you know, other businesses, other corporations, or the corporate targets, we have to tell a full story about why divesting from that business or moving away from that is actually going to help people, because people have to be kept in the story. You know, sometimes we talk about the Montgomery bus boycott, but we don't understand the full sacrifices, all of the organizing that it took, all of the ways in which there had to be contingency plans for people to actually live their lives and move forward with their lives. And so we think we can sometimes announce something on Twitter and then everyone's going to sort of fall in line. But there's actually a lot more work to that. And I really talk about that in the book because it's not impossible. It is absolutely possible to do this work. We just have to do it in ways that we take seriously how hard it is, because the progress that we want to achieve isn't going to be easy. Anyone who tells you that there's like three simple steps or four simple steps to take is playing in your face. But also, this is meant to be hard. Our opponents are waking up every single day to sort of put us, you know, to hold us back, because they understand that our progress sometimes means less for them. And that, right, is clear. And we just have to know that. I think sometimes we want to pretend like that's not the case, but it is the case. So I hope people will go out and pick up From Presence to Power, visit the website frompresencetopower.com to see where I'm going to be out on tour. I just did my opening here in New York City with Jane Fonda. But I'll be back in Brooklyn in September with Heather McGee. And so being in conversation with a number of folks around these topics, from presencetopower.com. But finally, Mark, thank you for having me on. Books like this are hard because we're talking about corporate power. I'm a Black person talking about strategy when really it's only supposed to be the white boys that get to talk about strategy. And at the end of the day, what I want to invite people in is that there are receipts throughout this book of wins and losses. And I talk about the losses as well, because I think we have to learn from them. But the book provides a real roadmap for all of us that are asking why we're losing, why we want to win more things. It's an invitation for us to do more.
1: 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Rashad, we love you, brother. 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It's a how-to and what you can do, what you can organize and do. My brother, congratulations on the book. We look forward to hearing more about it. Folks, pledges, 1-800-222-9739. 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

0: That is Buddy Guy doing "The First Time I Met the Blues," going back to 1960. And I think Buddy first started playing backing other people in the earlier 50s, so he's had a very long career. Just celebrated his 90th birthday last Thursday, so happy birthday and congratulations, Buddy Guy. I'm Elliot Gross, your Monday host here on the Don't Forget the Blues Hour. Thanks for tuning in. We're going to have a fun show for you. I'm going to play a couple interview segments that I did with Buddy way back in 2007. He's going to talk about how he got his first, how he made his first guitar and then got his first real guitar and got his first gig and meal up in Chicago, and also why he plays a polka dot guitar. I'm going to talk about those things. And then if you're not aware, we just started our summer membership fund drive with a D on the end. It's fun and funding. Because we're commercial free and we rely on you, our loyal listeners, to keep this operation alive as it has been for almost 50 years now. We're going to be celebrating our 50th anniversary in February of next year. And it's all because of you. We can't do it without you. And we continue to rely on your support to keep this operation going. And I have a goal of to raise $1,300 on the show today. And you can be part of the supporters that help us get to that goal. And there's a few different ways we can do it. You can call us on our pledge line, 800. Well, actually, I'll give you the 222 number. Go to the same place. 202-588-9739. You can call the pledge line. You can go to our secure website, wpfwfm.org, and click the Donate Now button, where you can send a text to 801-801 with WPFW-DC, WPFW-FM in the subject line. Again, you would send a text to 801-801 with WPFW-FM in the message, and you would get a link and fill out the donation form. Again, this show is called Don't Forget the Blues, Elliot Gross. Got a goal of $1,300 to raise again, and you can be part of the people that get us to that goal. You know, I've been on air almost 26 years now, and I do this as a volunteer because I love to bring you the blues and all the different shades of blue, and from the earliest people in the 1920s to the latest releases. And I'm going to go ahead and play now these interview segments with Buddy. It's a lot of fun. I spent probably about a half hour on the phone with Buddy, and I broke it out into various little segments, including the ones I'm going to play for you right now. This first one, he's going to talk about how he made a guitar. It was a rudimentary kind of diddly bow out of some wire, and how he actually got his first guitar. And then we'll play a little segment about how why he plays polka dot guitars. So without further ado, we're going to go ahead and play this interview segment from 2007. Back to the music here. That radio interview I heard also, you were talking about the first guitar you had. You actually made it yourself with some window screen wire and stuff like that.
1: Yeah, well, it actually wasn't a guitar. I just took a lighter fluid can and put a little bolt in the end of it with four tacks and just stretched some screen wire, which you couldn't finger it. All I wanted to do was hear, because I first started listening to a rubber band at my ear. You know, I would just stretch a rubber band, and then I'd drive two nails in the wall and take a rubber band, just sit there and pick and listen. You know, it wasn't no fingering or nothing like that. As long as I heard some noise coming from it, that was, I guess that's a God-gifted talent. You know, I just was in, that was in me.
0: Right. Mm-hmm. And how much after that, how long was it before you were able to actually get your first real guitar?
1: Well, my dad had, it was a guy they would go get every Christmas, and he would come spend the night at your house and drink a gallon of wine, a case of beer. That's all he could get once a year at Christmas time, and he would play this guitar, and he could play a few Lonnie Johnson's tunes, and I would sit there, and all the rest of the kids would have their toys, their bikes. I never owned a bike, or their little wagons and stuff. And I didn't care nothing about that. All I wanted to do was hang on to him with that guitar. And finally, my dad, I must have been about 16, between 15 and 17, that my daddy got one of those raggedy guitars from him with two strings on it. And I just had my finger, I played it so my fingers was bleeding. And then finally, I left there and went to Baton Rouge to try to go to high school, and a stranger walked by and saw me with those two strings that had been splashed, and he walked me downtown and bought me a harmony guitar, which is in the Rock and Roll Hall of Fame in Cleveland now.
2: Oh, wow. Mm-hmm. So this total stranger bought the guitar for you?
1: Yeah, and you wouldn't believe this, man. I don't know if you got time to listen to this. So he came back and walked me downtown, and my sister was singing. We had this little one room. And when she came home from work, she said, "What is this, a country boy with a new guitar?" I couldn't play shit, you know. So, mm-hmm. And the guy was there with a quart of beer. So he gave her a glass of the beer, and they drank the beer. I said, "Well, he got a new guitar. Let's go back." My dad, the farm was about 60 miles away. So he said, "Let's get this, put a dollar worth of gas in this old Chrysler, and we go out to my mom and dad's house, you know, and they put the little dollar and a half of gas and went out there, and the guy started talking to my dad, and they had grew up together as little boys and had never saw, they just had lost contact. And
2: well,
1: he didn't have the slightest idea who I was. He just bought the guitar. His name was Mitchell. I never did find him after I got able to pay him back. My dad tried to track him down, and I understand he was a preacher here in Chicago, but we never found him.
2: Well, that's a heck of a story.
1: Oh, yeah, yeah.
2: That's, I don't know if you call that fate or what, but that's...
1: I guess so, man, because almost the same thing happened here in Chicago. I was hungry for a third day with no food, trying to get a dime to call my mom with nobody loan it to me. And a guy asked me, could I play, because I wasn't going to pawn my guitar. And I said, yeah. And he gave me a shot glass of wine on the empty stomach, and I started singing Further On Up the Road by Bobby Bland, and he led me to the club where Otis Rush was playing, because wouldn't nobody let me play, didn't nobody know, but Otis Rush said, bring him up, and I started playing Things I Used to Do, man, and the guy, there was 99.9 black people listening to blues, and the guy with the joint was owned by a white guy.
2: Mm-hmm.
1: And him and his wife was on the way out the door, and that's the only white faces I saw, and he left word, said, I don't know who that is, but hi. And that's how I got my first hamburger.
0: All right, again, this is an interview segment I did with Buddy way back in 2007. Pretty incredible stories there. He got his first guitar and his first gig and meal in Chicago after moving up from rural Louisiana near Baton Rouge. And I'm going to play one more segment from Buddy Guy, again, kind of celebrating his 90th birthday, the elder statesman of the blues nowadays. And this little story tells you why he plays a polka dot guitar, often wears polka dot shirts.
2: Hey, I got one final question, kind of a whimsical one here. Some of the listeners wanted me to ask you, too. You often play that black and white polka dot guitar. How'd you end up with that kind of a design and choose that guitar?
1: Thanks for asking. When I left, my mother had a stroke. I'm the oldest boy, and I was the first one ever leaving Louisiana, because, you know, those families stuck together so well. We didn't ever think about putting nobody in a nursing home or nothing like that. My youngest sister just brought in the house, and she had the stroke long before I left Louisiana, and I wanted to go. And they were the willing type people. They didn't want us to do that, but I know she was going to feel bad because she'd worry about us all the time. So I had to make her give a big smile. I said, well, I'm going to go to Chicago and get a good job and buy a polka dot Cadillac and drive it back. And I was just trying to make her smile. And after she passed away in 68, I still wasn't doing well. So when I finally got a chance to get endorsement from the guitar that made a few records, somebody would listen to me, and I thought about it. I said, I'm not going to get the polka dot Cadillac, but I'm going to have a polka dot guitar made.
2: What year
1: just
2: was that?
1: Just an honor, because my mom never did get a chance to see me play. My dad did.
0: All right, that again. Buddy Guy saying how he got it, why he plays that polka dot guitar. Cool stuff. Again, celebrating Buddy Guy on the occasion of his 90th birthday and still performing. He was just out in West Virginia over Charlestown on Saturday night. Again, I'm Elliot Gross, and we are now in our summer membership fund drive. And Harry in Springfield, Virginia, guitarist with Little Red and the Renegades, got us on the book here. We have a goal of $1,300 to raise between now and 1 o'clock. Again, you can call us at 202-588-9739 to make your donation. 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And the rest of the show, I'm going to play songs about fishing. No G included, just F-I-S-H-I-N apostrophe. Every song is spelled that way. A lot of people like fishing, including Jay Summerhour from Little Bit of Blues and Pat Warner, big blues fan. So I'm going to play a bunch of songs, including Taj Mahal, Dr. John, Moreland and Arbuckle, the Nighthawks, Louis Jordan, and possibly a few others. Right now, I'm going to go ahead and start it off with Moreland and Arbuckle doing a song called Fishing Hole.

That is Southern Hospitality from their latest album, Yard Sale, doing a song called Going Fishing. Preceding that, Moreland and Arbuckle doing Fishing Hole. And a couple little interview segments with Buddy Guy. Again, we are in our summer membership fund drive. Got a couple more people to thank here. Stephen Ekstrom in Gaithersburg, Maryland, which is where I live. Thank you very much, Stephen. Maybe I'll see you on one of the hiking trails sometime soon. And we have a friend in Alexandria, Virginia, also made a donation. Looks like, can't quite tell. I think they must have called the pledge line, it appears, at 202-588-9739. Again, we have a goal of $1,300 to raise between now and 1 o'clock. We've made a dent, and we've still got a long way to go. Probably about, looks like about $1,000 to go to reach the goal. 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This show is called Don't Forget the Blues, Elliot Gross. As it has been for almost 26 years now, as a volunteer. Sometimes people on a budget, one thing we do here that makes it easier to help make your pledge is to become what we call a sustainer. For instance, let's say you wanted to donate $120, but you didn't want to donate that all at one time. You would become a sustainer and just you donate $10 a month. So like whether you choose a checking account or a credit card, that amount would just come out of the account every month, just $10. And most people barely would notice a blip of $10, and it greatly helps out the station. It gives us kind of a steady cash flow throughout the year. So definitely being a sustainer helps us out a great deal. Whatever you're able to donate is greatly appreciated. But again, if you can become a sustainer, that makes it easier for you and helps us out both at the same time. And I do my best to bring you a good show every week. I do a little bit of research, come up with themes like this show today. And besides celebrating Buddy Guy's 90th birthday, doing a show all about fishing. Last week I interviewed Joe Bonamassa, one of the biggest names in blues music. Always try to come up with different things here to keep you on your toes and to, I guess, educate you about some of the earliest blues artists as well as all the ones up through the years to the current ones. There's, you know, blues always coming out with some new talent, which is always great to see. 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Still looking for $1,000 more to reach today's goal for this show. Don't forget the blues, Elliot Gross. I'm going to go back to the fishing music. I'm going to play Dr. John from a compilation, The Best of the Parlophone Years. I'm going to do a song called I'm Gonna Go Fishing. I also want to thank Jane in Washington, D.C. Thank you.

That is some early Taj Mahal. This is from a compilation called Taj's Blues. That was Fishin' Blues. Preceding that was Dr. John doing I'm Gonna Go Fishin'. And again, I'm Elliot Gross, and I think it's time for the Blues Calendar. We're going to play some Nighthawks behind us doing the Blues Calendar. This is the Nighthawks doing Fishin' Hole theme from their album American Landscape. Kind of sounds like the Andy Griffith Show theme song. I guess maybe that's what they mean by the Fishin' Hole theme. All right, my printer wasn't working, so I wasn't able to print out the Blues Calendar, but I've got it on my phone. Hopefully it won't disappear. It's not too small for me to read, but here it is. Tonight, David Cole and Main Street Blues are at the Westminster Church, Blue Monday Blues Show, Southwest DC at 6. The Wolf's Blues Show and Sit and Jam with Linwood Taylor's at Hank Beatles Tavern, Rockville, Maryland at 7. Tomorrow night, Wayne Baker Brooks and the Nighthawks are at Hank Beatles Tavern, Rockville, Maryland at 8. Wednesday the 5th, Mike Westcott is at the 219 restaurant, Alexandria, Virginia at 9. Thursday the 6th, Wolf's Blues Show and Sit and Jam with Linwood Taylor is at the New Deal Cafe, Greenbelt, Maryland at 6:30. And Pete Canaris and the High Flyers are at the Cat's Eye Pub, Fells Point, Baltimore at 8. Friday the 7th, Alpha Dog Blues Acoustic is at Key Bridge Boathouse, Washington, D.C. at 5. Steve Potter Band is at La Plata Town Hall, La Plata, Maryland at 7. Linwood Taylor, Mike Westcott, and Still Standing are at Hank Beatles Tavern, Rockville, Maryland at 9.

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Now get out and enjoy some live blues. All right, again, we are in our summer membership fund drive. We've got another person to thank, a friend in Falls Church, Virginia. And that's a new member, so got to ring our new member bell. Thank you very much. Again, we have a goal of $1,300 to raise. 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I'm going to play a band called Walk That Walk out of the Boston area. They've had a few albums I really enjoy. I'm going to do a song, Gone Fishing. And then we're going to follow that up with Fiona Boys. She is a blues woman out of Australia, and she's got a song on her CD that I've got called, where is it? Fishing Hole. So play those two songs next.

That is Walk That Walk out of Boston doing Gone Fishing. Again, every song that I'm playing talks about fishing. Doesn't have a G on the end. That's the blues way of spelling it, apparently. Just F-I-S-H-I.

and apostrophe. All right, again, I'm Elliot Gross, your Monday host here on the Don't Forget the Blues Hour, as I have been for almost 26 years as a volunteer, bringing you the blues here on WPFW, because I enjoy blues music and I enjoy sharing it with you. 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Been doing it. 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February will be our 50th, and we're looking forward to celebrating that with you. But we can only stay on the air with your help. You are the ones that keep us going here. 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And there are a few different ways that you can help us to reach a goal of $1,300 on today's show. We've still got about $900 to go to reach the goal. 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Again, you can, as I mentioned during the last break, if you become a sustainer, your donation gets broken up into 12 monthly pieces over the course of the year. So, for instance, if you donated $12.50 a month over the course of a year, probably wouldn't really notice that every month, and that helps us out a lot, gives us steady cash flow, and comes out to a $150 donation for us. So, again, being a sustainer is one great way to donate. Any amount that you're able to is certainly appreciated. Again, we've got about $900 to go on today's show. If we got nine different people that donated $100, we would reach the goal. We've got 18 people to donate $50, we'd reach the goal, or any combination that gets us there. The important thing is the station as a whole needs to reach the goal to meet the budget. I mean, everybody's familiar with a budget. You've got a home budget. You've got work budgets for different things. The money goes 100% to operations here, goes to the staff, pays the electricity bills, pays the transmitter costs, equipment costs, small number of paid staff. Most of the people you hear on air here are volunteers such as myself. And by having volunteers, we keep the operation lean, make your money go as far as possible. Please make a donation if you're able. 202-588-9739 or wpfwfm.org. We do have people from, looks like, most jurisdictions. Well, at least D.C., Maryland, Virginia. We've got at least one from each. Just one from D.C. so far. Maybe we can get D.C. on the board a little more. Maybe somebody from Prince George's County, Anne Arundel County, maybe up in Baltimore, too. Let's see, even Fairfax County. We did have Springfield. All right, we've got that. We don't have Loudoun County on the books yet. No Arlington. Maybe somebody in Arlington wants to join us. Don't want to leave anybody out. Everybody's included. Go ahead. Pick up the phone or go online. Make your donations. Let's see. I'm going to go ahead and continue with the music, of course. I'm going to play Fiona Boys. She is out of Australia. I'm going to do a song of hers called Fishing Hole. Not the same Fishing Hole that I played earlier, though, from Moreland Arbuckle.

That was the Cashbox Kings out of Chicago doing Everybody's Fishing, and Fiona Boys out of Australia doing Fishing Hole. And I thought it'd be fun to have a little theme here about fishing. I know some people like fishing, and it's a popular sport, recreational activity. And again, we are in our summer membership fund drive. This show has a goal of $1,300 to raise. We still are looking for $900 to meet the goal. You know, if somebody wanted to be what we call part of our Jazz and Justice Circle, that's for donors that donate $1,000 or more in a calendar year. And benefits of that are included under the Support Us link on the WPFW homepage. But you get access to additional benefits and information about meetings and things going on behind the scenes here at WPFW. 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As I mentioned before, we are commercial free. We don't have any corporate sponsors. 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Again, we've still got a goal of, we've got about $900 more to reach the goal for today's show. 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Again, I've been on air almost 26 years as a volunteer. 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Put those down on the pledge slips, and that's how this whole thing goes around. And let's see, we do have some people in Alexandria, Gettysburg, D.C., Falls Church, and Springfield. 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We can't do it without you. 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We rely on our loyal listeners just like you to make the donations to keep us on air. If you're listening, I know you enjoy the show. Hopefully you enjoyed the fishing theme in addition to the little tribute to Buddy Guy. Next week, I'm not sure yet what I'm going to play. Maybe some of the early blues masters, maybe sprinkling a couple other things, maybe some new releases. But I'm going to go, you know, I had a theme about fishing. So what happens after you catch all those fish? What do you do with them? Well, sometimes you throw them back. But if you keep them, you have a Saturday night fish fry like Louis Jordan. So that's what I'm going to play next. Keep it tuned right here. We have the news at about 5 of, followed by Satial Richardson with equal portions at 1 o'clock. 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We've got Dar in Bethesda, Maryland, and Dawson
in Washington, D.C. just made their donations. We still got a long way to go, but please keep those donations coming in. And we're going to listen to some Louis Jordan having that Saturday night fish fry.

0: stem. Fooling around, just me and him. We decided we could use a little something to eat, so we went to a house on Rampart Street. We knocked on the door and it opened.
1: For Pacifica Headlines, I'm Jesse Lent.
2: Well, now what we're doing is we're talking to them in the form of a negotiation. It begins tomorrow afternoon, and we'll see if it's true. I'd love to do that, save a lot of lives.
1: President Donald Trump tells reporters on Air Force One yesterday that diplomatic talks with Iran will resume today. Footage courtesy of the AP. The president, who announced he was halting strikes on Iran on Saturday after 2 weeks of bombing targets within the country, declined to set a deadline for an agreement. According to Reuters, President Trump said he had called off an imminent attack in hopes of quickly reaching a deal to reopen the Strait of Hormuz and resolve the ongoing dispute over Iran's nuclear capability. However, speaking this morning in a press conference in Tehran, Iranian Foreign Ministry spokesperson Esmail Baghe said that no negotiations were taking place today and that his country would not return to the negotiating table until the U.S. suspends all attacks and ends the blockade of Iranian ports and the Strait of Hormuz. Translation courtesy of Al Jazeera.
3: The American blockade on Iran, the American siege, the American attacks are ongoing, and as long as America is violating everything, for sure we will be affected and we will behave in a way to protect our national interests, and the Strait of Hormuz must be safe.
1: Baghe added that the U.S. and Israel's war on Iran, now in its 158th day, is not just a war against that country, but rather, quote, a war against the entire region. Al Jazeera reports that Israeli forces killed at least 19 Palestinians in Gaza since Friday's U.S. brokered peace agreement, reportedly agreed to by Hamas leaders. President Donald Trump had called the plan a, quote, monumental step towards peace and security in the devastated city. On Sunday, Israeli Energy Minister Eli Cohen, a member of Prime Minister Benjamin Netanyahu's security cabinet, said the government would give Hamas the opportunity to disarm, but that he was, quote, very skeptical that would happen. Cohen told Israel's army radio that there had been no deal to halt attacks on Gaza and that he saw a need for Israel, which already controls 70% of the enclave, to take full control of Gaza if Hamas did not disarm. The casualties of Israeli airstrikes yesterday in Gaza included 3 people killed in a residential apartment in Al-Susi Tower in western Gaza City, Abdullah Abu Taif, 33 years old, his pregnant wife, Abir Anan, 29 years old, and their 5-year-old son, Azam, according to medical sources at Al-Shifa Hospital. An attack on an apartment in El Qatara, northwest of the city of Khan Yunis, killed 3 members of the Al-Hams family, Father Mahmoud, his wife Fatima, and their young daughter, according to Al Jazeera. Sunday's Israeli strikes at dawn caused the largest daily death toll in weeks in the enclave, according to Palestinian health officials. The BBC is reporting that 2 workers who died in a shopping mall explosion that followed a powerful earthquake in Japan last week were asked by a boss to re-enter the building to secure cash. Their employer, General Goods Store Habita, has apologized for the, quote, loss of 2 precious lives. The 2 were among 38 people who died in the 6.8 magnitude earthquake in Kumamoto Prefecture on Tuesday. One of the 2 workers has been named as 22-year-old Karumi Otake. Otake's family told local media that she ran into a relative outside the Aeon Mall after the earthquake. She told the relative that she had to go back into the building because her company had asked her to move money from the cash register into a safe. And roughly 60,000 people have been ordered to evacuate as wildfires threaten the city of Spokane in Washington state. Local officials said yesterday that the fires in the region had destroyed 600 buildings, including homes and businesses. In a press conference yesterday, Washington Governor Bob Ferguson reflected on the devastation many local residents were facing. Footage and reporting courtesy of the AP.
4: There are just so many Washingtonians who have literally lost everything in a very, very short period of time. Just in a matter of hours, their lives changed in deeply dramatic and fundamental ways.
1: Those are the latest Pacifica headlines for the Pacifica Network. I'm Jesse Lent.

0: Afternoon, all. I'm your host, Seisha Lamira, and welcome back to another episode of Equal Portions. Today, we have an interview with Sean Kennedy of Be Curious, followed by the story of food, that's just what the doctor ordered, and as always, we'll be playing some records from local DMV artists. Today, we are also in the midst of our August summer pledge drive. 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
1: Afternoon, all. I'm here with Sean Kennedy from Be Curious DC. Thank you so much for joining us, Sean. Can you tell us a little bit about yourself?
2: It's a pleasure to be here. Thanks for having me.
1: Yeah, so how did you get into beekeeping, bee removal, and bee education?
2: I have been a connoisseur of nature my entire life since I was a kid. Always loved to be outdoors, loved to collect butterflies and snakes and just be out in it. And I ended up, for that reason, studying geology, which was a great way to have an outdoor career. But shortly into my career, I came to Washington, D.C. to work for the U.S. Department of Energy, which moved me away from the outdoors. And I was always looking for ways to get out, whether it be going bicycling or in the Shenandoahs or going out on hikes and all. But I wanted to garden, and it's really hard to garden here. And then it struck me that when I was a child, my preschool had a beehive, and I was always fascinated by that. And I remembered I wanted to be a beekeeper when I was a kid. So I decided to learn about beekeeping and become a urban beekeeper in Washington, D.C.
1: Very cool. Very cool. And so what were the steps to becoming an urban beekeeper? Did you take like a course or what was your process in that?
2: So there's a wonderful organization in D.C. called the D.C. Beekeeping Alliance. It's a beekeeping club, and they have a winter class, which I now help teach breakout sessions for and have done that for quite a few years. I try to get into the class, and it fills up pretty quickly. They have 30 slots, so I couldn't get into it. So I binged on beekeeping books, beekeeping videos, and I taught myself beekeeping without ever taking a class. And it didn't take long for me to become one of DC's biggest beekeepers after doing that. But I really went in the hard way. I do recommend people take a class. But if you want to study hard and you're brave enough to take on the challenge, you can do it yourself.
1: Brave enough is the key word. Yeah. I just think about like, you know, just getting stung by bees by leaping straight into it. So,
2: well, you're going to get stung either way, whether you take a course or not.
1: How many times have you been stung?
2: I think last year it was over 200 times. But if you're very careful, you can largely avoid being stung. Being very careful means putting on your gear before your protective gear before you even get close to the bees and keeping it on. My first year, I only got stung 19 times. It was mostly when not wearing my gloves, picking up a box that there was a bee on the back of, or things like that. Now I tend to not like wearing the gear because it gets pretty warm, especially in the summer. So I'll start out with minimal gear until I get stung a little bit, and then I'll put on more gear. And then
1: if I get stung
2: a little more, I put on more gear. So it's probably not the way everybody go about it, at least in the beginning.
1: And what season is like your primary bee removal season?
2: Well, the most exciting time, if you like to rescue bees, collect bees and get free bees, is in the springtime. That is swarm season. So the bees, you can't think of any individual bee as the organism in this case. All organisms have to replicate. So really, instead of individual bees replicating, the whole colony needs to replicate. So in the spring, there's a natural process called swarming, which all healthy colonies will do. And in that process, it's a two-step process. The first step is the old queen, along with 30 to 70% of the bees, leave the colony, and they go hang out somewhere. It might be on a wall or a fence or on a tree branch, somewhere very close by, the back of a car or a trash can, somewhere where they can cluster in a clump. And then they send out scout bees probing for a place to move to. So once they left home, the remaining bees make a new queen and they go on. So now you've got two colonies. Every colony has one queen. So it takes them about 21 days to get a new queen in the old colony. And she goes about the business of going out and getting mated and coming back and laying eggs. So that colony goes on in its old place. It's really a high-risk strategy for replication in that they're then out there without a home. So they take a bunch of honey with them, and they send out then scout bees. And the scout bees are looking for a space that's about 10 gallons in size with a small opening that they can protect. And historically, that would have been hollow trees or small caves or areas like that. Once people came along, started building these beautiful houses that eventually became beautiful old houses with lots of cracks and all, the bees can move it into those. So the scout bees go out, they find openings in old houses and in hollow trees, and they measure the space by flying. It's been observed. They're measuring the space, and they go back and report to the cluster that's bivouacking on the back of the car, wherever it is, the size, and then more bees come to investigate, and they compare notes, what all the scouts are finding. Somehow they make this crazy collective decision. All in mass, they take off and they move into the new place. So there's two places we can rescue the bees. One is when they're bivouacking, and that's just, that can be exciting. Sometimes it's 30 feet up in a tree. Sometimes it's on a curb, and sometimes it's somewhere in between. And that process, you go, you take them there, a new home, really. You bring them a piece of a hive body or a box, and you either scoop or shake a few bees in, and once they're in there, they start sending out a signal, and the rest of the bees will just march in, and it's a beautiful process to watch them as they march in. Otherwise, if they're way up in a tree, you may shake down the branch and have them come down and fall next to the box. Now, once you get the queen into the box, they'll all come, but generally they're looking for a place to go anyway. So even if you get some of them in, sometimes you'll see the queen march in after them. Otherwise, if they move in a hollow tree, they go about doing their thing, and hopefully they survive in there. But if they move into someone's house, that's a problem people may not notice right away. So instead of just the springtime, early summer, which is swarm season, the reproductive process, we'll rescue bees doing something called a structural cutout, where we go into the house first with a thermal camera, because the bee colony is pretty warm, so you can see through the walls where they might be, and then trace it out with a Sharpie marker and cut open the wall, cut open the ceiling. And then I've got a special bee vacuum. The very first, the second bees I ever got, I removed from someone's house. But I, with a bee vacuum I'd made, now I bought a commercial one. But it gently sucks up the bees in a container that's baffled so the bees don't get hurt by being sucked up. And then we move them to a new home.
1: Okay. So it sounds like there's an easy way the process can go, and then there's the more difficult way where you're like doing construction, basically.
2: You definitely want to catch them early. And the DC Beekeeping Alliance has something wonderful, which is called the Swarm Squad. So people see these bivouacking clusters of bees in the springtime. Mm-hmm. and they call the police or an exterminator or call their neighbors. And they'll tell them to call the swarm squad dispatch number. And people call that number. And the head of the beekeeping club puts out, there's a WhatsApp group of everybody that wants to be on the swarm squad, and puts out a message. There's a swarm location, general location, not specific place. And whoever responds first, I got them. They, to the group, they get to go catch the bees. So there's a bit of competition among all the DC beekeepers. There's probably like 200 people in our club, and maybe 50 of them sign up for the swarm squad for who gets to go. And also, once you build a reputation, people just call you when there's a swarm. But I love the, the process. And everybody likes free bees. If you could order the bees from a mail order house, a healthy colony, you're going to be paying, depending how you're getting them, anywhere between $90 and maybe $250 for the bees. So it's nothing to laugh at, getting a colony of bees for an hour of being a hunter-gatherer out there. It also gives you that primordial satisfaction of catching nature in action.
1: Yeah, no, I love that. And how many bees do you have currently in your colony?
2: Well, I like not to get above 20 colonies. I'm not sure where we are right now. In the fall, I'll combine some of the weaker colonies, weaker hives, into one, just to give them a better chance of surviving through the winter. One year, I think it was the COVID year, I got up to 40 colonies because I had so much time to go chase bees. But now that it's so much work to manage 40 colonies, and it is my side hustle, as they say, or my fun job. So I try and limit it to 20. When I get to 20, I start giving bees away to other beekeepers. And I've got a great relationship with a lot of new beekeepers. And I mentor a lot of them. So I'm always happy to give them bees to get them started out on their way.
1: Nice. And what's the day-to-day process like look like for, you know, maintaining the hives and everything?
2: Well, just the hive maintenance, it really involves a hive check. In the simplest form, every 2 weeks, you need to go through the hives. Make sure they're what we call queen right, that they have a good queen who's, there's a queen in there, and that she's laying eggs, and that you've got enough space for her to lay eggs. And that once you get to nectar flow, when there's nectar in the flowers, whether it be the flowering trees or other, you know, the grasses, that there's so many different things that provide nectar. They'll start bringing in so much nectar that they can fill up all the cells. And that's called being honey locked. Basically, there's no place for the queen to lay eggs. She's laying about 1,000 eggs a day. And you really go from in the beginning of the spring in a colony, maybe having 6,000 to 10,000 bees, by July having 50,000 bees in the colony. And they're your workforce. You need them going out there bringing nectar back. It takes a lot of trips to make a teaspoon of honey.
1: Okay. So this seems like it can be an awful lot to manage. Like how many hours do you think this would take?
2: Well, some of it, if you were just buying bees and keeping colonies, and you had a good group of, so I try and get my mentees there and have a couple of them that are more senior running as we're going through the 20 hives, running the operation, and I go around and sort of help them out, and then have people that are junior to them helping them out. That's the bee education aspect. And but probably put in, probably do three cutouts a month. I can do them every day. There's so much demand. I get calls all the time, but I give them to people that have more time than I do. There's people that really only do beekeeping. There's probably only six people in all of Washington, D.C. that do structural cutouts. You remove them from houses. But I'll take them mostly to train my mentees, as well as it's just fun opening those up. So if you do that 3 or 4 days a month, and then hive checking another 3 days, when it's not swarm season, you're probably eating up, 5, 6 days a month on beekeeping.
1: And, on beekeeping.
2: But there's always equipment to be checking or something to do. And then you get to the point when it's time to harvest honey, and we'll have two harvests season, and that's a full day and a full day of bottling, and you know, it does add up. But it's not like being a real commercial beekeeper where they're out in the countryside and they have 1,000 hives. It's still, it's big for DC, but it's still a small operation. And not
1: right.
2: It's small enough to be fun.
1: And I like that you brought up bee education. So is that primarily something you do like through your mentees, like where you're just teaching them the ropes, or do you have kind of like a separate thing you do where you just talk about the importance of bees in general?
2: Well, first of all, this is bee education right now talking to you. So
1: exactly,
2: I've had a number of media interviews over time. I treat our honey sale as a bee education opportunity. We open up the apiary. For those that don't know, an apiary is basically a bee yard. We keep our bees at the Swiss Embassy, and we have the honey sale right in front of the gate that leads to the apiary. And we have equipment there and a bunch of different beekeepers that are helping out at different stages of their own education. I've also hosted a number of Girl Scout troops that have come and other, you know, youth groups, and always happy to talk about bees. So. And I get a lot of calls from neighbors and other people. I spend a lot of time educating people that just find me online, the difference between a wasp and a hornet and a yellow jacket and a bee. I probably get as many calls for things that people think are bees that aren't. And I try not to have to go out and look at them when they aren't bees. So I get people to send me photos and kind of talk them through with what they're seeing.
1: Nice. And can you talk a little bit more about the honey? You said you sell it in front of the French embassy, but how often are you selling your honey?
2: So it's the Swiss embassy. It's here in Woodley Park, D.C., on the corner 29th and Cathedral Avenue. So it's conveniently a few blocks away from my home, which is great when you have, if you have an apiary. I keep one on my garage roof still. That's how most of us start out, with one or two hives in our yard. So I keep one, I always say, for protection and ornamentation on my garage roof. I'm not sure what it's protecting me from, but anyway, it's fun to keep one at home. And then at the Swiss embassies, where the main apiary is. So the honey sale is once a year. We put out signs around the neighborhood, post on social media and listservs and all, that the honey sale is going to happen in about a week. The whole neighborhood's become very popular. We've now done it 4 years in a row. People line up around the block. I mean, sometimes we limit it to one jar a person and still sell, you know, 700 jars in 3 hours.
1: That's incredible.
2: Really well received. And we did win Washington, D.C.'s Black Box Honey Tasting Contest 3 years ago, where the whole beekeeping club brings their honeys and they're put in, you know, jars that are numbered so nobody knows what they're tasting, and everybody in the club club votes. It's ranked choice voting. So we did win it a couple years ago. I kicked myself for ever entering again. I should have quit right then. Now I'm like,
1: yeah, now people have expectations. They're like, every year, where's the honey?
2: It's awfully good, though. We get everybody that has it.
1: Yeah, I can't wait to try it this year. I'll definitely be there. Well, yeah. And where can people keep up with you? Like, how can they follow along with you all's journey, be interactive? Where can we find you?
2: Well, first of all, we've got a website. It's bee-curious.com. And we have an Instagram, which I'm afraid I'm going to have to look up here to tell you what it is. But I think it's Bee Curious or bee.curious. Anyway, I could maybe can put that on a link or something. I can get back to you about that. So I'd say
1: We can definitely post it as well.
2: Instagram. And I really need a mentee that wants to be an Instagrammer and social media, because we should do a lot more with that. It's fun.
1: Right.
2: the pictures are always compelling and the things that happen. And whether you're opening up someone's house and you're in the middle of their beautiful living room and there's a wall of bees in there once you
1: open it up. People would love that.
2: Or whether it's, you know, just the beauty of the honey during the harvest and all.
1: Right.
2: Big 5-gallon tubs of this golden liquid. And then the, you know, other thing I'll say about the honey, it's just, the taste is so unique, honey to honey. And there's a honey tasting wheel people should look for. Just like there's a wine tasting wheel that will help you find sort of the base flavor, whether it's, you know, a nutty flavor, a flowery flavor, a woodsy flavor. And then it goes out the different flavors that, you know, you might feel. And it helps you learn to think about honey. But I'd recommend that people want to get into honey and try different honeys, like go look for the honey tasting wheel.
1: And can you explain for someone who has no clue, like how that's determined? How is the different like honey flavors, like how does that happen?
2: Yeah, it's really all about what the bees are bringing back.
1: Right.
2: So most of the honey we're getting is really tree canopy honey. You know, we've got a native species here is the tulip popular, the dogwood, the linden tree. I'm not sure if linden's a native or not, but there's a lot of them. You know, even trees like maple and oaks, they have to flower in order to have their seeds fertilized, right? So we've got massive tree canopy here in the city. And I'd say if the dominant taste of our honey is woodsy, but you also pick up some lavender. So somewhere nearby has got something that's either lavender or something in the close proximity to it. So you get this little floral back note.
0: Welcome back, folks. Hope you enjoyed that piece with Sean Kennedy talking about bees, beekeeping, and the different types of honey and how they contribute to so many different things in the world. But as we mentioned before, we are previously in the midst of our August pledge drive, and I'm here with Miss Lona, a WPFW mainstay who you probably know from her program, Spirit of Jazz, to speak on the importance of pledging. Thanks again for joining me, Miss Lona.
3: I muted myself. I apologize. Hi, it's my pleasure to be with you. Thank you for having me, Sayel. Can you hear me? Let's confirm that first of all.
1: Yes. Okay. Thank you so much for hopping on. Really appreciate it.
3: No, it's my delight. I really enjoyed that. Of course, I had a bunch of questions about, you know, the interview. I'm curious as to whether or not they're doing anything with any of the public schools. I think it would be great to expand it out. I don't know if he has the capacity to do anything like that, but it was really, really interesting. And bees are important because they are primary pollinator for food, not just in the local area, but on the planet. So I found that very, very interesting. As she mentioned, I'm Lona Elias. I'm on Spirit of Jazz on Sunday mornings from 6 until 9. And I'm joining you today with this fabulous program, Equal Portions, to encourage you to become a sustaining member of WPFW. You said, now, what does that mean, a sustaining member? 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I love WPFW. 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The number to call with credit card in hand, please, 202-5- 88 9 2-800-273-7739. Again, the number to call is 202-588-9739. Or you can go to our website. Those of you who are listening online, big red button that says donate now. You push that and make a donation. $10 a month, guys. That's $120 a year that you get to give to your favorite radio station. 202-588-9739. Thank you so much, Sayel.
0: Thanks so much, Ms. Lona. Really appreciate it. As Ms. Lona was saying, that $10 contribution, that's something that, you know, we can all do. I've got the website up right now myself, and I'm getting my information put in
3: so that I wonderful.
0: Can be a sustainer as well, and really just, you know, contribute to our community and the impact that WPFW makes across the board, bringing this type of programming that you really can't hear anywhere else.
3: So may I ask you a question?
0: Yes.
3: Because this is my first time meeting you. So I'm curious as what attracted you to WPFW and made you decide not to just be a listener supporter, but actually to donate your time in terms of producing a show, this wonderful show called Equal Portions?
0: Really just the content that people were putting out at the station. You know, there's so many different types of radio programs that are out, but just really nothing like this. And I think that you kind of get this, you know, desire when you hear other people who are so passionate about what they're talking about. And then they're bringing up topics that, you know, maybe you weren't even thinking of off. But I think that's what I really enjoy so much about WPFW is that I'm always like, you know, being exposed to different viewpoints, and I'm being exposed to like things that you might not know are going on in the world because they're not being spoken about, you know, in other venues or other capacities. So I think that just really inspires like a person to get involved and also want to put out information that you think that, like, you know, the general public might not know about as well. And we're able to bring so many different people on this program who are, you know, experts in their field, and they're able to talk about, like, we just have a Sean Kennedy, like, you know, beekeeping and all the different types of honey and stuff like that. And that's just, I think, something you can't get anywhere else. So I'm inspired by the other folks at the station, and they make me want to just keep digging further.
3: So I'm looking at the tally sheet, and so far no one has pulled that plug or pushed the button to become a member supporter today. Guys, take a moment, because if you're listening now, this type of programming in this spot is important to you. And the only way it's possible is because during one of these four times a year membership drive, some wonderful person just like you made a donation and became a member supporter. So please, 202-588-9739. Again, 202-588-9739. Your donation now is a vote for this type of programming and information in this time slot. Thank you so much for your donation. Looking forward to saying thank you to you. Sayel?
0: Thank you so much. Up next, we have the story of food. We've got a really interesting one today. And of course, we have some local tunes from DMV artists. Enjoy. We'll be back.

Welcome back. We hope you enjoyed those tunes. So this past weekend, our very own producer, Zion X. Richardson, had photographic materials showcased in an exhibit at the Iranian American Community Center. The exhibit was titled Chromatic Currents, and it featured contemporary photography that focused on oceans, waterways, nature, and highlighting our connection to the natural world. A wide host of photographers captured being enveloped by water and nature, and Zion even spoke on how we are all connected by water, fueled and healed by it, really getting into the importance of how water is the connector of life. It was truly a great exhibit, and while there, I found myself exploring the Iranian Community Center. I came across the library. As I walked through the library, I found myself searching for cookbooks, of course, and it didn't take me long to find them, an abundant amount, in fact. I saw one titled Silk Road Cooking and plucked it from the shelf. As I began to browse through, I came across two familiar dishes, one that I had thought to try, but I had not had the chance to yet because, frankly, I'm very intimidated by it, and another that reminded me of a dish that I had given a shot earlier this year during the colder months, to middling results. The first dish was Persian saffron rice with golden crust, chilao, and the second was Akbar Mashti, or Bastani, saffron ice cream. Also, apologies in terms of any pronunciation. Today, we are going to speak on Akbar Mashti, while next week, we're going to do a deep, deep dive into chilao. This is the story of food, Akbar Mashti edition. So first off, Akbar Mashti is a saffron ice cream named after the vendor Akbar Mashti, who opened the very first popular ice cream shop in Tehran in the 1920s, and he also popularized the formula that's so well known today that it carries his name. So again, like I said, his specific creation became so famous that it's what became synonymous with that traditional Persian ice cream, which was known as Bastani, or still is Bastani when you're just talking Persian ice cream. Earlier, I said it reminded me of another dish, which was Sherjak, mostly because of the ice cream and spice combination, where Bastani uses saffron, Sherjak uses cardamom. But beyond that, there are not really a ton of similarities outside of the rose water, which is also present in both. So I guess those are the two big things that made me think of each other, but they have a lot of differences aside from that. But there is that nice floral flavor in each one. So a little bit of history. So Bastani has a history dating back over 2,500 years. It goes all the way back to ancient Persia, truly. So the history, though, began around 500 BC when individuals would collect snow during the winter from the surrounding mountains, and they would store it in these different ice houses and then utilize the different snow and ice that they were storing to make different dishes out of that. So they would use that preserved snow to mix with grape juices, fruits, or other spices such as the saffron or honey, and these would create different treats. So as time goes on, though, this kind of, as all things do, you know, it evolves as more elements are brought in. So eventually rose water is incorporated a little bit further down the line. And then after the Arab invasion, milk and sugar start to become part of the dish in general. So it really starts to transform. Coming into the modern day era during the Qajar dynasty, ice cream was a luxury that really only royals were having. It was more so the specific recipe that Akbar Mashti popularized was a recipe that the royals were more so only engaging in. And Mashti worked at the royal court. So during his time there, he learned these different techniques for ice cream making. And then he brought it back to his shop, that very first shop that was opened up in Tehran. So now let's talk about the recipe. So it uses saffron, rose water, and orange blossom, pistachios, frozen cream chunks, and then salep, which I think that the recipe that I actually was reading about in my book, I'm not sure if it included salep. I'll need to look back into that. What else am I missing? I think that

0: think we have it. We have it all stated out. And it's often served either in a bowl or it's pressed between two thin, crispy wafers, which is called bastani nuni, or it's often mixed with carrot juice. So I guess it's a scoop of it put with carrot juice. I really would like to see a video on that or a little bit more of an explanation on that, just because I'm just really curious about how that looks, how those flavors incorporate together. I'm always, you know, very curious about kind of these combinations that I'd never thought of before, or that I might have not, you know, particularly heard of. And that's called Havji Bastani. So kind of those are the three really big different ways. But in terms of making the actual akbar mashti, you want to bring your milk to boil in a large pot. Then you're going to dissolve the ground saffron into this large pot and add that to the milk and whisk. So you're dissolving your saffron in water separately, and then you add into the milk, which I think is interesting. I wonder if you could just put it straight to the milk, or if you need to have it in that water. Maybe it doesn't dissolve as well in milk by itself. Then you're going to add the rose water, sugar, and celep flour to the mixture, and then you continue to whisk. Then you refrigerate this mixture for 30 minutes, and then you pour it into an ice cream maker. Let this churn for 20 minutes, and then freeze the mixture for at least 3 hours. So this is actually pretty simple, pretty doable. But I say that before I try out any dish, and then I'm like, this was not simple. This was not doable. But I'm very excited to give this one a try. And next week, we're going to go further and get into chilao. Welcome back, everyone. Hope you all enjoyed those tunes and that story of food. The artist that we played, Jalen Nagunda, is from Wheaton, Maryland. Amazing artist, and we're always so grateful to be able to highlight and showcase DMV talent. If you're just now joining us, we're in the midst of our August pledge drive. Our goal for the show is to raise $500, a sum that's crucial to ensure our longevity here. I'm also here with fellow programmer, Miss Lona. Welcome back, Miss Lona.
1: Hi, Lona Elias, your producer of Spirit of Jazz on Sunday mornings from 6 to 9. It's my absolute delight to have the opportunity to meet you on these airways, Sael. I love this show. I love the topics that you've covered so far today.
0: Thank you.
1: Yeah, really, really, really, really interesting. And I'm curious. Ow. The name of the show is Equal Portions. How did you come up with that name?
0: Right. So when we were thinking of a name, we really wanted something that would kind of encompass what our mission was going to be and what our point was going to be to try to get across. And one of the heavy focuses of our program is food justice, right? So a lot of focus on food insecurity, especially within the DC area. We started off, in some of our earlier seasons, really kind of laying that groundwork, especially with Ward 7 and Ward 8, how there's not, the same amounts or types of food that you can find in other areas of the DMV in those areas as well. So I think that that's what really inspired that name, is basically having that equality in food, not just in the amount of food or the access to different grocery stores and such in an area, but also in the types of food. Everyone should be able to have access to great food, to have an equal portion of the amount of food that they deserve and everyone deserves to have, access to healthy food in an area that's close to home, that they don't have to, hop on a bus to get all the way to, a food resource. It should be in their neighborhood. So that's kind of really what stemmed the name for us.
1: I can remember someone speaking about food equity, mentioning mm-hmm. the fact that in Ward 7 and Ward 8, that it was considered a food desert.
0: Yes.
1: You could not go to the store and pick fresh produce to take home and cook. That when you went out to get food, you had to get fast food or pre-processed food, because there was nowhere that you could actually go to shop and and actually get food that you pick, that's fresh to be cooked rather than prepackaged. So I just want to say, I'm looking at the tally, and this is the membership drive, and you have a few people to thank. We have, I keep saying, that's not professional.
0: It's easy to do, though.
1: It's Communications 101. Heather McLean, Virginia, thank you so much for your generous donation. 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To a friend out there in Hyattsville, Maryland, thank you, thank you, thank you. 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Guys, we need another $200 in order for Sahel to make her goal. 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
0: Thank you so much, Miss Lona. 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We hope you're enjoying the program. And we're going to keep things rolling. Up next, we have Just What the Doctor Ordered.
1: Love it.
2: Hello and welcome back. This is Zion with That's Just What the Doctor Ordered. Dandelions, that's what's on the menu, often passed over, torn up and vilified as irritating and visually unappealing weeds. The dandelion actually offers a treasure trove of benefits. Researchers and scientists are currently acquiring a fuller picture of it today. And so this week, let us look at what the doctors are saying about dandelions. Across the globe, scientists are examining dandelions for its possible benefits. Things like digestion all the way up to fighting cancer. A 2026 study done in Mexico and France seeks to enhance the extraction of the phenolic acids and antioxidant compounds in dandelion leaves. In Pakistan, researchers are studying its nutritional benefits and potential in combating or preventing diabetes, inflammation, and cancer. Researchers in Chengdu, China are also studying its cancer potential, and in Xinjiang, they are studying its ability to protect the brain as it goes, as it ages, known as neuroprotective benefits, and so on. For example, it was found that during and after digestion, polyphenols in dandelion leaves and flowers decreased the activity of an enzyme that leads to the degradation of certain neurons in the brain, thus resulting in neurodegenerative diseases such as Alzheimer's. This is known as the cholinergic hypothesis. The idea that neurodegenerative diseases such as Alzheimer's are the results of a decreasing function in one's cholinergic system. This is the system responsible for a number of bodily happenings, such as regulating the heart rate, muscle contractions, digestion, and memory. A number of studies have shown that the extracts of dandelion or taraxacum plants have significant antioxidant and anti-inflammatory ability, already being used in a number of cosmetic and supplementary products. Additional studies have shown significant anti-tumor, antibacterial, and immunomodulatory activity, or the ability to regulate and boost one's immune system. Observed as well was dandelion's ability to prevent tumor cell movement and activate tumor cell apoptosis, or cell death. Then flavonoids, one of the most prevalent compounds in dandelions and its main secondary metabolite, or organic compounds within plants and fungi, not for growth, but for attracting pollinators, defending against pests, etc. There are 10 different flavonoids within dandelions, and all of them are known to be active antioxidants and anti-inflammatory agents. There are also terpenoids, polysaccharides, and polyphenols, specifically triterpenoids, which have their own set of anti-inflammatory and immunomodulatory capabilities. And these all are present in pretty significant numbers and working in a large order to carry out a variety of beneficial functions. I mean, as I stated from the jump, things from gastrointestinal regulation to cancer prevention and even neuroprotective potential. So if you see a nice looking dandelion this week, instead of spraying it with the weed killer, think about adding it into your tea mix, or if you have enough, into your salad. But that's all for this week, and I'll be back next week with another note from the doctor.

0: Welcome back. Hope you all enjoyed hearing about the dandelions from our producer, Zion X. Richardson. Dandelions, as he was speaking on, are an antioxidant powerhouse. Love the doctor's order, and it's great to be able to share different herbal remedies. Well, folks, it is close to that time. Our time together is coming to an end. It's been a great program today, and we've been joined by Miss Lona for our pledge drive. Thank you again, Miss Lona, for joining us during this pledge drive.
1: No worries. That's Lona Elias. Sunday morning, 6 to 9, Spirit of Jazz. And geez, gosh, golly, that was so nice. I really enjoyed that. I've always, first of all, I didn't love dandelion, but I've used them for years because they are, let me think of the name of it. They're not an emetic, but they're bitter. So they're really good for your liver and cleansing your liver and your spleen as you do your spring cleaning. Just before the spring equinox to get your body ready for the heat of the summer. They're really, really good. They're good in salads. And I'm so glad to know that they help to reduce the plaque that restricts the blood flow and that is a contributing cause to dementia or Alzheimer's. I'm so glad to know that they are effective in that, and I will absolutely once again add them to my salad. I don't know that I'm going to pick them from the side of the road. I'm going to I'm probably going to get them in the supermarket, but guys. So thank you so much for that. Sael, guys, we need $200 in order to make the goal for the show today. And believe it or not, every single goal that is set by the station is critical because we need every single dollar in order to bring you the programming that you enjoy. So whatever, wherever you are, wherever we're catching you, if you're at your desk trying to stuff a sandwich or something, you know, in your mouth before you have to get back to work, before you have to run into that meeting, I'm asking you to take a moment and add value to this radio station and this programming that adds value to your life. The number to call is 202, real simple, 588-9739. Have your credit card with you. 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And you can have the satisfaction of knowing when you hear the next membership drive, I'm already a member because I donated during the last time. But it's important if you're listening now to contribute now. 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
2: Good afternoon. For WPFW Washington, I'm Darnia Samuels. Here are some headlines for this hour. Yet another area of the United States is battling wildfires and the major devastation they cause. Due to 3 major wildfires in Spokane County, Washington, that began on Saturday, more than 700 buildings have been destroyed, and the fires have burned over 8,000 acres. Nearly 65,000 people have been forced to leave their homes as firefighters battle the blazes. Officials say no deaths or injuries have been confirmed, but the fires are still not contained, and it may take time to fully assess the damage. Firefighters are getting some relief, though, from lighter winds and cooler temperatures today, but hotter weather is expected to return by Wednesday. Across Washington State, 15 major wildfires have burned more than 250,000 acres during what officials say is the region's worst fire season in more than 30 years. In May of this year, the U.S. Department of Justice announced a new fund as part of a legal settlement agreement between President Trump and the IRS regarding the leak of his tax records. This so-called anti-weaponization fund, which was worth $1.8 billion, was intended to compensate people who claimed that they were unfairly targeted by the federal government, including some Trump allies and people who were involved in the January 6th Capitol insurrection. However, after months of controversy, this fund has officially been canceled. Acting Attorney General Todd Blanche made the move, which proved beneficial for him. The fund had been standing in the way of him being nominated to fill the role of Attorney General on a permanent basis. two members of the panel who are both leaving Congress, John Cornyn of Texas and Tom Tillis of North Carolina, said they wanted written assurances that this anti-weaponization fund was dead. Once that assurance was made, those senators released a statement today saying that they look forward to voting to advancing Todd Blanche's nomination out of the Senate Judiciary Committee soon. The biggest attack since World War II. That's what President Trump said he planned to unleash on Iran over the weekend, but he was urged to avoid the attack by three Middle Eastern allies, namely Saudi Arabia, the United Arab Emirates, and Qatar. Trump said the three Middle Eastern allies expressed confidence about a deal emerging to reopen the Strait of Hormuz, and they also addressed Iran's nuclear capability. Trump said that Iran very strongly asked the United States to hold off on this attack as well. Although the president said he held off on this major attack to allow peace discussions to restart, Iran is contradicting his claim. Iran's foreign ministry spokesperson said today that Iran is not currently holding talks with the U.S., but is instead in discussions with the independent Arab country of Oman about a temporary safe route through the Strait of Hormuz. To the D.C. area, since its $16 million renovation project began, the Lincoln Memorial Reflecting Pool has faced several problems, including algae growth and sections of its blue lining peeling away. Now, disputes about what actually caused damage to the pool has led to President Trump being at odds with his own administration. Federal prosecutors recently dropped vandalism charges against David Hearn, a former Olympic athlete, after new evidence suggested that damage to the reflecting pool was caused by problems with the recent renovation, not deliberate vandalism. Trump's appointee, D.C. U.S. Attorney Jeanine Pirro, agrees with that conclusion. Though she previously sided with Trump's assessment of vandalism, she changed her mind based on the new evidence, saying that problems with the reflecting pool resulted from, quote, hasty and botched work due to a rush to complete the project in time for July 4th celebrations. Despite this new evidence, Trump said he disagrees 100% with Jeanine Pirro, and he still blames vandalism for major damage to the reflecting pool. In today's weather, it's currently about 88 degrees in D.C. That's all for your headline news this hour. For WPFW Washington, I'm Darnia Samuels. Please be safe, and thank you for listening.
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4: You know that health is wealth and ital is vital. They're not just some rhyming words. It's something that's just got to be heard. Who is responsible for your health?

0: And good afternoon, and good afternoon, and welcome to another life-changing episode of To Your Health. To Your Health is a show built not just to inform you, but to help you completely turn your life and health around. I'm your host, Dr. Theodore Watkins, and with me, as always, is my trusty co-host and producer, Mr. Frank Smith. Brother Frank.
1: Yeah,
0: we got a powerful show lineup today, man.
1: Yes, sir. That's right. Dr. Watkins, today we're asking a question that every single listener needs to hear. What's the real blockade? Why do we sabotage our own health?
0: That's right. That's right, listeners. The latest research is clearer and clearer than ever before that chronic conditions like heart disease, hypertension, diabetes, and even kidney failure are not an inevitable fate. In fact, they can be prevented and in many cases completely reversed through radical lifestyle change. You know, I use the word radical, Frank.
1: Yes, sir.
0: Folks think drinking an extra glass of water is lifestyle change. That's good, but we got to do radical lifestyle change. See, because when we transform how we handle stress, when we commit to moving our bodies and fundamentally change what we put on our plates and into our mouths, living a vibrant, disease-free life isn't just a dream. It can become a reality. So the question today for the show, if the cure is in our hands, Brother Frank, what is truly holding us back?
1: Yes, sir.
0: Why do we consistently fail to make lifestyle choices we know will extend our lives? All right. I'll be honest, Frank. At one point, I thought that people wanted to die because they would see the result. They would come to me after going to multiple doctors, failing. We'd put them on a lifestyle program. They would change their lifestyle. They would start getting better, and then they'd go right back to where they were before. and you know what happened. So let's set aside the knowledge gap, see, so for a moment. You know, that's a separate conversation because there's a lot of knowledge, but we aren't talking about whether you know a fresh garden salad is healthier than a double cheeseburger. We ain't asking that question. We're confronting a far deeper psychological disconnect. I was talking to one of my patients who's a psychologist. I said, I should have had you on today because we got to get into this deeper psychological disconnect. Knowing that processed foods, heavy oils, and toxic junk are slowly destroying your body, yet struggling and shrugging your shoulders and saying, I just love them. How can you love something, Brother Frank, that you know is killing you? All right? How can you do that? So we got to be radically honest for a moment. When we say I love those foods too much to give them up, are we really saying I love them more than I love my future? I love them more than life itself? What are we really saying? We got to do a reality check, you know. The reality is I love a great slice of pizza just as much as the next person, you know. And there's a special, I won't give the name, but there's a special thin crust pizza that, man, but when I learned that pizza was killing me, I realized the difference isn't the taste. The difference is self-respect. I decided I love me more than I love pizza. See, true self-love is what stops us from regularly consuming what is actively causing us harm. See, if you really love yourself, then you ain't gonna eat it. You're just not gonna do it. You may occasionally, sin. My patients come in, Frank, Dr. Michaels, I messed up. I said, you're going to sin it again, huh? And we laugh about it. And then, okay, let's go. Repent and let's hit it,
1: Mm-hmm. See,
0: because we have to unpack the triggers, all right? What is actually driving the sabotage, all right? Because in order to overcome the health crisis, and we are definitely in a health crisis, Brother Frank.
1: Yes, sir.
0: We must first diagnose the psychological triggers that keep us hooked, What is the real root cause behind your choices? Is it relentless advertising? The billboards, the television commercials, the social media feeds, they're carefully engineered by these ultra-processed food corporations to hijack your brain's dopamine reward system. That's where you eat foods that get you hooked, all right? Because they understand the dopamine reward system, and so they design foods, to do that. They design just the amount of salt, just the amount of sugar. See, these highly palpable chemicals, the modern food scientists design combinations of refined salt, sugar, and unhealthy fats, especially those trans fats, and they're illicitly engineered to bypass the body's natural satiety, cues. The satiety is when you want to stop, and they keep us hooked on these foods. We talked about it before, so this is nothing new. We're food addicts. All right.
1: Interesting to know.
0: They're more food addicts than they're drug addicts.
1: Yeah. Interesting to note that the same companies that produced cigarettes and other addictive drugs took over the food industry.
0: Oh yeah, they bought all the food companies.
1: Mm-hmm.
0: And they brought their scientists with them.
1: Yep.
0: All right. Yep. And what I was getting ready to say too is that the food addictions are killing way more folk.
1: Yes, sir.
0: Than the drug addicts.
1: Mm-hmm.
0: All right. And your child is much more likely to become a food addict. Person and a drug addicted person.
1: Mm-hmm.
0: And that food addiction is going to shorten their lifestyle, their longevity. Man. Food addiction, man, it's terrible. Some people, we call it social conformity. That's the fear of standing out and feeling awkward at social gatherings, those office parties and family dinners. I tell my patients when they start on my program, be careful around family gatherings, because we may adopt the phrase, well, everybody else is eating it. All right. We should say, well, everybody else is dying. Why did I just die too? Well, it ain't so funny though, and some of it is this sheer habit and the comfort that these foods bring. And they certainly, there's this autopilot loop of it's just what I've always done. All right. And we're hooked on that. And it creates a dangerous illusion where familiar toxicity feels safer than positive change. Did you hear that, Frank?
1: Yes, sir. Mm-hmm.
0: Familiar toxicity feel safer than positive change. And that's,
1: I've been there.
0: mercy. It's just we get, you know, the lies and excuses we tell ourselves, you know.
1: Yes.
0: You know, until we stop hiding behind the comfortable lies, we can't heal. We'll examine whether you have used any of these common psychological shields. It won't happen to me. You know, see, we naively assume that chronic illness like heart disease, diabetes, it will happen to other people, and treated our bodies as if they were invincible. You know, there was an exception. You know, we excuse, you know, playing Monopoly. You got a free get out of jail card. You know, so if you go reckless, you get thrown in jail. You got a card to get you out.
1: Mm-hmm.
0: But there's another card in the deck, Brother Frank, that says go straight to jail. Don't collect $200. You know. So we need to be aware of these tricks. You know, if it was so bad, the system would warn us. See, we've convinced ourselves that if lifestyle choices were truly critical, then you know, the government. The medical establishment,
1: mm-hmm.
0: they would mandate changes.
1: Yeah.
0: And we ignore the massive financial incentives that keep the status quo alive. You know, you would think, you know, I remember I started looking at the cost of healthcare, and I started looking at how it was going up and up and up, and how much money the government was paying for healthcare. I said, surely they'll do something. But then I realized that many of the folks that are making the bills, they're on the take, Brother Frank.
1: Yes, sir.
0: I hate to say it.
1: Yeah. You're telling the truth.
0: and it ain't just one party. There's some good folk in there, but there's some radical ones in there too. You know, sometimes we even tell ourselves we're not actually out of shape. You know, we're not actually obese. I'm just big bone. You know, I hear this foolishness over and over and over again. You know, we just have bigger bones, therefore we're heavier. And then I tell my patients, I say, well, look, what I've seen, if you don't get down to your ideal weight, then it ain't gonna matter. You're gonna remain a diabetic. You're gonna remain hypertensive. Your heart disease is gonna be just as high. You can even eat some good stuff, but you gotta lose that weight. You gotta exercise. You gotta do the things that is necessary in order to be healthy. And we should just get excited about being healthy, man. I was 82 my birthday, Frank.
1: Yes, sir.
0: I'm happy. You know, I'm gonna talk. I have to be careful what I say, but I'm happy. I'm happy. And I'm not where I want to be, you know. That's why I'm changing my office hours, man, because I got to get up and have more time for me.
1: Yeah.
0: I got to get out and walk every day, you know. My wife and daughter got me in this water aerobics class, and man, I'm enjoying it. Let me. My wife said, "Did you like it? Did you?" I said, It's doing me some good. I feel the difference, and so therefore, I'm gonna keep going. Matter of fact, I asked the guy today, when is this class ending and when is the next one starting back up? Because I'm gonna keep going, you know, because we have to do the things necessary to take care of ourselves, you know. Sometimes we'll say, you know, I know somebody who eats terrible and are doing fine, all right? And so we use these rare statistic outliers to justify daily habits that lead to these chronic degradation for the vast majority of people. You know, I remember this lady called me. I used to do a show with Dr. Rolock years ago. And she was 80 years old, and she called me up, and she would tell me how she ate pork all the time, been eating it all her life, and she was 80 years old, and I tried to explain some things to her, but she insisted, Frank, I had to smack the old lady. I said, ma'am, how many medicines are you on? The lady was on almost 20 medicines.
1: Oh, man.
0: I said, you know, some things is due to genetics. I said, imagine where you would be with your genetics if you ate right, you know, if you wouldn't eat all that fatty food. And that was before I knew how bad fried chicken was. maybe even worse than what she was eating. You know what I mean?
1: Mm-hmm.
0: We have to realize that sometimes we get numb sensory. You know, we get sensory numbness. You know, we become so saturated with the toxic food market and the poor societal norms that we lose our natural self of health awareness. You know, I mean, we got to realize that we're killing ourselves. And we got to do something about it, you know. We got to do something about it. And this is why we do what we do every week, Brother Frank, because we got to get people so that they're not numb anymore, so they get excited about being a part of a disease-free village, you know.
1: Mm-hmm.
0: We got to get people to think that they can actually be disease free, because the doctors, unfortunately, tell many patients that once you get on these diabetic medicines, once you get on the hypertensive medicines, that you always but you can't get off of them. You're gonna always be on. You're gonna be on until you die. And yet we see regularly that this is not the case. So we gotta support the station, don't we, Katia?
2: Hello, Dr. Watkins and Frank. It's good to be with you both today.
0: My favorite program manager. How you be?
2: I'm doing well. And, you know, Dr. Watkins, we thank you so much for imparting the information about keeping our health together, about the risk of diabetes and heart disease and high blood pressure. And I know many, many people out there appreciate the insight and the information, that the fact-based information you give about how to take charge of your health. So if you are in that number, the number to call is 800-222-9739. We have a goal of $900, and we can do that together, folks. Many hands do indeed make light work. And I know many of you appreciate all of the information you've gotten from Dr. Watkins. Everything from, you know, aging in a manner that allows us to have mobility and to have a good quality of life, to ensuring that these diseases that Dr. Watkins just outlined, that I just named, do not plague you, And also just how to take charge of your health. You know, we know our bodies the best. And Dr. Watkins is one of those healers that instills that in us. So if you appreciate what he does on every Monday, he and Frank Smith, his producer, do every Monday. Now is the time to call. $900 to go. You can become a sustaining member. That might be easier for many of you and within the sound of our voices right now, hearing the sound of our voices right now. And that is at the $10, $20, $50, $100 level. You decide, okay, I'm going to commit $10 a month or $20 a month or $50 a month to WPFW. And the beautiful thing is that we get the entire amount credited to the program right now. So maybe you can come on board as a member at the $10 a month level or the $20 a month level. That would go so far in making this goal today. 800-222-9739. Of course, we know Dr. Watkins, you've had on a variety of incredible healers like Mir Schneider talking about eye health and the sight longevity and all of those things and making our sight stronger. 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
0: All right, all right. And I like that sustaining member, you know, because, you know, we don't have a lot, but $10, $20 a month is nothing compared to saving your life and the life of someone that you love, you know, and by giving this information. And unfortunately, this kind of information is not readily available on many of the other news outlets. So we need to support this and keep us on as long as we can stay on, because we need to change the lives, our lives, and the lives of our entire community. Thank you very much, Katia.
1: Mm-hmm.
0: You know, we got to do something about this. You know, I give something called a lifestyle prescription to my patients, you know, and today we got to give a prescription, because we got to break the cycle. We got to stop, you know, when we come on the next drive, we want to see that there's a significant number of people who have made a change and they're now disease free, or they're moving toward that, you know. Because it's not going to happen overnight. You didn't get sick overnight. But if you keep doing what you've always done while expecting a different outcome, then you are trapped in a cycle of delusion, Frank.
1: Mm-hmm.
0: And it's too often we're deluding. We got to think about it, you know? As infants, we didn't know better. But growth requires letting go of some old habits.
1: Yes.
0: Successful, healthy people deliberately change. You know, some people change because all their teeth fall out and they can't eat what they eat. You know, we don't want that to happen. We want you to change deliberately. You know, we want you to break free from the death trap of lifestyle diseases. And the thing that's killing us, right, is lifestyle diseases.
1: Mm-hmm.
0: You know, I mean, there are social issues that we have, but it's these lifestyle things that's really we got to separate from the environment. You know, we can't heal in the same environment that makes us sick. Birds of a feather do what, Frank?
1: Lock together.
0: You know, you got to guard your mind. You got to start filtering out the junk media, the food advertisements. You got to surround yourself with media, with books and content that promotes vibrant health and longevity. I remember early in my practice, I used to tell my patients, you got to think positive me-building thoughts.
1: Mm-hmm.
0: You got to speak positive me-building words. You got to associate with positive me-building people. And you got to read positive me-building books. In other words, we have to deliberately put in our environment, in our minds, in our sphere, the things that's going to positively change us, all right? And one of the things that I found that's a good kickstart is that we should periodically fast and detox, all right? Because when we do this, we actually reset our physical palate, mm-hmm, and our mental cravings, you know? And what this periodic fasting do is it periodically cleanses out the cellular waste in our bodies, and it breaks the psychological addiction to sugar and the hyper palatable foods, you know, and actually restores the normal hunger signals, you know? Mm. I mean, sometimes we're on a 24-hour diet cycle. we don't stop eating, you know? And I was told that the digestive system needs a rest, you know? But we have to change. We have to shift our inner cycle. We got to shift our inner cycle in a circle. I'm sorry. In a circle, just like an addict. When an addict goes into recovery, you got to step away from all influences to survive. All right? We got to reevaluate our environment. You know, I remember my roommate from the academy. I didn't room with him when I went to college because the dean said, he ain't going nowhere. I've been watching you. You're going someplace. But he was still my friend. And one day I had to go to him. I said, man, I can't hang with you no more, man. Because he started doing stuff that you know, I said, I ain't going that way.
1: Yeah.
0: You know? And the sad thing is it got worse and worse for him. And if I had been there, it had got worse and worse for me, you know, because there was three of us. And both of them got hooked on heroin, man. Both got hooked on heroin. Both died prematurely, especially my roommate. I mean, he was a good guy, but he was weak. You know, we got to be strong. All right. We got to be strong. We got to recognize that we can change, but we got to make some decisions. You know, we got to make some decisions. We have to limit time with those who pressure you into poor habits. Limit or eliminate.
1: Yeah.
0: Until you're strong enough, you got to eliminate. And you got to seek out individuals who value longevity and who value health, you know?
1: Mm.
0: Birds of a feather, they flock together, you know? And if you do that, then you are likely to be healthy. There's something about the community that we want to form. We got to form a community of health-minded people, all right? Physically healthy, physically, psychologically, socially, spiritually, total health, you know? And then once you do it, you got to be an example. You know, you got to be an example. You know, and you can't wait for your family and friends to change before you change. You got to step up to the plate. You got to be the blueprint, all right? Because when you reclaim your health, you are just saving yourself. You're offering a living map of transformation for those who you love the most, all right? For those who you love the most. You know, I think by me being a vegetarian, I've influenced my family members and other and was not even vegetarian, it's vegan, it's plant-based, whole food. You know, I told my daughter, our daughter last week, how proud I am of her, because when you look at her refrigerator, you see all these smoothies and green stuff, you know, healthy foods in her refrigerator, which is a long shot from where she was. But she changed, and part of it is she recognized that these other things will kill you, you know? And so we gotta get excited about being healthy, you know? And we gotta understand what is actually keeping us from being healthy. I know we're in a pledge drive, but I want you all to pledge. The numbers ain't changed. I hope y'all on the phone with the folk.
1: I hope so too.
0: Because I'm looking at the number and it's still at 900, Frank.
1: Yes.
0: And y'all don't want me to get project on you. We got to do something about this. What you're saying by not calling is that you don't believe and what we're saying, all right? Because it's probably nobody on this call that can't afford $10 a month, even $10 a week, you know? So we got to get committed to ourselves, all right? We can't wait for somebody else to save us. We have to be willing to save ourselves. Because when we do that, we're not only saving ourselves, we're saving our children, our spouses, even our parents, if they're still alive, because when they start seeing what we're doing, you know, health is contagious, man. People like to see that you're being healthy. They want to know why. What are you doing?
1: Yeah.
0: What you doing, man?
1: Yeah. You
0: know? And so we got to look at this subject. Is a very powerful subject that we're talking about today, Brother Frank.
1: Yes.
0: Because we're essentially sabotaging ourselves. But I'm going to open up the phone just for a few minutes. The number here is 202-588-0893, 202-588-0893. Call, make a pledge, and tell us also, you know, what if you are stuck, what's

0: cannot make a goal now. I'm not gonna sleep good tonight. And sleep is important. just as important as exercise and diet. So y'all can't mess up my sleep. Get on the phone and call 202-588-9739 or 1-800-222-9739. Let's go to our phone. Yes, caller, you're on the line.
1: Yes, good afternoon.
0: Good afternoon.
1: Dr. Watson and Brother Frank. This is Bill again. And I've been listening intensely. And yes, I am going to give a donation. And I usually give donations. And what you are doing, Dr. Watkins, you're preaching without preaching. The Holy Book said we are the temples of God. And if we're the temples of God, how can we stuff ourselves with foods that are killing us, that mess up our minds so we can't do the work that God has intended for us to do? And I'm right on board with everything that you are saying. And your subject is very varied. And I like the guests that you have come on, very knowledgeable, and you touch on every aspect of our health. And you are a tremendous person, you and Brother Frank, operating in our community and beyond. Because I tell my family down in North Carolina, some family and wife have up in New York. So the message is getting out there, and I really appreciate all that you do. Just wanted to say that.
0: Thank you very much. And we want to thank Terrence for the contribution from Annapolis that he's made to get the cycle broken. So we want to thank you for that. And we want others to call in and make a contribution, because we can break the cycle of unhealth. We can stop sabotaging ourselves. Brother Frank, what's some of the things you all used to teach people when you would do drug counseling about you know, people?
2: The same thing. Control your environment. Don't hang around even family or friends that are moving in the wrong direction. Become an example. 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
3: I'm right here multitasking, trying to get subs. You know, I'm trying to get subs right now, trying to put out fires and trying to help you all.
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3: 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Text, Slack, and you all, and the listeners. That's the most important thing, your information and the listeners. And so, we want to thank you all thanked him, but I'll thank Terrence again. Thank you so much for getting us started. $870 to go. 21 minutes to do it. We can do this together. $870 to go. You all know for a Dr. Watkins, listen, this is a light lift. 800-222-9739, WPFWFM.org. I know my brother just called in and said, hey, I'm about to call and give a donation, and I want to thank you. And that is what we love to hear. So we will look forward to his donation, and we look forward to your donation. You who is listening right now, you who is that appointment listener to Dr. Watkins, because you're trying to absorb all of the natural health information that you can so that you can be your healer, you know? And I know that there are others that have to rely on, we cannot forget this, but not allopathic. Yeah, no. What is it? Allopathic medicine? Is that right? Yes,

0: allopathic medicine. But what Dr. Watkins gives you when you are in that position are the tools to strengthen and to fortify and to nourish the body. So either way you look at it, either way, whatever you're dealing with, the information imparted by Dr. Watkins is helpful, truly helpful. I know for myself, it has improved my health greatly, taking that advice that I hear, and it's improved the health of others that I know in the community. And, you know, a true healer on our air these days, when I say our air, I mean any air, is rare. Most are trying to sell you their product. Yeah. Dr. Watkins is not doing that. He's not a Dr. Oz. He's not trying to sell you a product or a protocol or anything. He's trying to say, take your health in your hands and do as much as you can to ensure that you are healthy, mind, body, and spirit. And that is what the information does. And that is why so many of you all listen and support. 800-222-9739. Again, the number, or WPFWFM.org. $870 to go. And I look forward to joining you gentlemen one more time, hopefully with a plethora of people to thank.
1: Yes, yes, yes.
2: Thank you.
1: You know, one of the things I just thought about, Brother Frank, is that we've been talking about building this village, you know, because as we look back at our native Africa, especially in the rural areas, one of the things that is true that they support each other, you know. Mm-hmm. And so when you call and you make a pledge, that pledge is helping others. And then as you change your lifestyle, you can share what you've done. Look, we start following some of the things that we heard on WPFW, and I cut back or cut out the saturated fats in my diet. You know, I'm doing smoothies now. I'm on a regular exercise program now, and this is what's happened. So you start sharing the benefits with others, so that not only do you stop sabotaging your own health, but you help others. When I was in medical school, they said you see one, you do one, you treat, you teach one. You see one, Brother Frank.
2: Mm-hmm.
1: You do one, you teach one. And mm-hmm. that's what we have to do. We have to share the information that we have, and that hopefully that we have utilized ourselves with other people, you know. And so we aren't calling when they're on their deathbed. We're calling to thank them for what they've done. And we want to thank Sharon for her generous contribution
2: from
1: Alexandria, Virginia. And we want we got Virginia represented, we got Maryland represented. Where's DC? Well, we wherever, California, Michigan, we want to support this program. And just so you know, I get not a dime. And I've been on here up 20 years, not one dime. And I'm here because I believe in our community. I believe in WPFW. And I want to see us stop killing ourselves. All right? Stop doing stuff that's sabotaging our progress. So what is it to you? See, until we stop hiding behind excuses and make a blatantly honest diagnosis of our daily choices, all right, we can never apply the cure. You know, they used to teach us you can't treat what you don't know. You can't teach what you don't know. You can't lead what you don't, where you don't go. You know, you can't make a can't treat without making a diagnosis. And so we have to diagnose that we are messing up, you know, and we have to be honest. And you know, when I talk about patients, I say, you know, you've been sinning. All right. Repent and let's go. You know, yeah, we've all messed up. You know, I tell folks, I used to be a sugar junkie and was a proud, Brother Frank, I was a proud sugar junkie. I love my cheese, you know? I mean, I was serious about my pizzas and my cheese, but now I can't stand it, you know? All right? Because I found out what it does for me, all the saturated fat in that cheese, how the cheese is concentrated milk, and milk is terrible. But Dr. Mills told us a couple of weeks ago that one of the reasons that there's so much prostate cancer here is milk.
2: And breast cancer.
1: And breast cancer. Prostate and breast. That's right, because they're twins. They're not identical, but they're twins. You know, and what happens is that when you eat those things, but in rural Africa, that's where we want to become a village, they're 40 times less likely to have prostate cancer in rural Africa than here.
2: Yeah.
1: We spend more money on healthcare than any per capita than any other country in the world. And yet we're dying like flies. So the issue ain't money. You know, when we're in the projects, my mama used to take us to the wealthy areas of the city. And we buy food there because she said their food is fresher. Now, I don't know if that still applies, but, you know, that's the way it was then. You know, so we have to decide that we're going to step up to the plate and we're going to do what's necessary to get ourselves healthy and the health of our family. The life you save may be your own or someone close to you. Your children, your grandchildren, you know, that's what we need. And we want to thank Brother John for a nice donation. We're knocking it down. We got 3/4 of the way to go. We're 25%, a little over 25%, but we like to be 25% over the goal.
2: Yeah, John says his wife was a patient of yours.
1: All right.
2: Thank you,
1: John. Fantastic. We want to thank you. Pray that wife is doing good. We excited about, because we've seen people stop sabotaging themselves.
2: Yeah.
1: And we've seen them make lifestyle changes. And one of the things that's exciting to me, Brother Frank, is that many of them are black men.
2: Yeah.
1: And they call me up.
2: That's right.
1: And give me their numbers, you know. Are you a black man, Brother Frank?
2: Yes, sir.
1: Yeah. You know, but they call me up laughing, give me their numbers. Their diabetes, their hypertension, they're getting off medicines. One brother calls me up about 7:30 in the morning. He done already walked 6 miles a day, Brother Frank. All right?
2: Wow.
1: 6 miles a day, you know? And he's called at 7:30 in the morning. We can stop sabotaging ourselves.
2: Yeah. And we've done it before. I mean, think back to the incidences that you've corrected your path before. I mean, you've done it. You've done it.
1: And if God can help you do it before, He can help you now.
2: Yes, sir.
1: And we have to ask for help because we need help, you know. And God is willing to help us to make the kind of changes that we need to make so that we can accomplish what we need to accomplish.
2: Okay.
1: And we got, oh, thank you, friend from District Heights, gave us a nice, juicy
2: And he's a sustaining member to yes. the world.
1: And that sustaining member is such a powerful thing, all right? Yes. Because, you know, I remember when I used to go around looking for money on the ground, Brother Frank, and a quarter was significant. And I was thinking the other day, you know, we don't even use change anymore, you know, dollars. So we have the capacity. It's not just because I'm a doctor, because there are a lot of non-doctors that make much more money than I do. My daughter said, I ain't going in medicine, Daddy. You don't make enough money. You know, so we have the resources. We got to decide that we are willing to invest our resources where it's going to make a difference. All right. Where it's going to make a difference. Brother Frank, you want to mention some of the gifts that folk are going to get?
2: Yes, you know? Sir. If you request it, we offer featured gifts. The Black August Black Liberation Digipack, and that's for $100. And we got the Ambrose Lane Never Again for White Men Only Digipack. That's $100. And we also have the WPFW Goes on the Air. That's the first broadcast MP3 file, and that's $50. And we also have the Democracy Now! Dinner and Show with Amy Goodman, and that's for $2,000. 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And
1: we need four sustaining members of $10 a month.
2: Yes.
1: Four sustaining members of $10 a month. That ain't gonna break nobody. All right. You know, and I know that we can do it. You know, I know that we can do it, that we're going to not only get our goal, we're going to exceed our goal, you know. And so give us a call. What's that number again, Brother Frank?
2: 202-588-9739 or 1-800-222-9739.
1: All right. You know, we gotta meet our goal, because we gotta be able to tell people that we've stopped sabotaging ourselves.
2: Yes.
1: And that the blood pressures are coming down. We're getting off the medication. We're no longer diabetic. You know, they had to close the dialysis centers in our community because we're no longer our kidneys are no longer failing. Why? Because we've changed. We can do this. See, you think it's a fanciful dream, but for me, it's a reality. I know it can be done because I've seen it happen. Not so much closing the dialysis center, but I've seen that people can change, but you got to be willing to do what's necessary, and not just for the short term. I used the word, Brother Frank, early on. We have to be willing to make radical changes. If we look in the mirror and we see ourselves that we are worth the change, all right? That we don't have to sabotage ourselves any longer. That we can reclaim our health and we can do it today, because our lives are far too valuable to trade away for some temporary taste, you know? And it's taste that, I've said 100 times at least that I love to eat. And I love to eat foods that taste good, but that's also good for me. You know, and we got to do more of that. We need to recognize that good food tastes good. You know, the same herbs that make the fried chicken taste good make the cauliflower taste good.

Good afternoon. For WPFW Washington, I'm Darnia Samuels. Here are some headlines for this hour. Yet another area of the United States is battling wildfires and the major devastation they cause. Due to three major wildfires in Spokane County, Washington, that began on Saturday, at least 600 structures have been destroyed and over 8,000 acres of land have been burned. Nearly 65,000 people have been forced to leave their homes as firefighters battle the blazes. Officials say no deaths or injuries have been confirmed, but the fires are still not contained, and it may take time to fully assess the damage. Firefighters are getting some relief, though, from lighter winds and cooler temperatures today, but hotter weather is expected to return by Wednesday. Across Washington State, 15 major wildfires have burned more than 250,000 acres during what officials say is the region's worst fire season in more than 30 years. In May of this year, the U.S. Department of Justice announced a new fund as part of a legal settlement agreement between President Trump and the IRS regarding the leak of his tax records. This so-called anti-weaponization fund, which was worth $1.8 billion, was intended to compensate people who claimed that they were unfairly targeted by the federal government, including some Trump allies and people who were involved in the January 6th Capitol insurrection. However, after months of controversy, this fund has officially been canceled. Acting Attorney General Todd Blanche made the move, which proved beneficial for him. The fund had been standing in the way of him being nominated to fill the role of Attorney General on a permanent basis. Two members of the panel who are both leaving Congress, John Cornyn of Texas and Tom Tillis of North Carolina, said they wanted written assurances that this anti-weaponization fund was dead. Once that assurance was made, those senators released a statement today saying that they look forward to voting to advancing Todd Blanche's nomination out of the Senate Judiciary Committee soon. To the D.C. area. Since its $16 million renovation project began, the Lincoln Memorial Reflecting Pool has faced several problems, including algae growth and sections of its blue lining peeling away. Now, disputes about what actually caused damage to the pool has led to President Trump being at odds with his own administration. Federal prosecutors recently dropped vandalism charges against David Hearn, a former Olympic athlete, after new evidence suggested that damage to the reflecting pool was caused by problems with the recent renovation, not deliberate vandalism. Trump's appointee, D.C. U.S. Attorney Jeanine Pirro, agrees with that conclusion. Though she previously sided with Trump's assessment of vandalism, she changed her mind based on the new evidence, saying that problems with the reflecting pool resulted from, quote, hasty and botched work due to a rush to complete the project in time for July 4th celebrations. Despite this new evidence, Trump said he disagrees 100% with Jeanine Pirro, and he still blames vandalism for major damage to the reflecting pool. The world of popular music has lost one of its pioneering female voices, Arlene Smith, at age 84. Smith was the original lead singer and co-founder of the vocal group known to the world as the Shantels. The group, who initially pronounced their name Shantels, formed in the Bronx, New York as five teenage girls and rose to fame in 1958 with their million-selling hit, which Arlene wrote, entitled Maybe.

The Chantels became the first black female singing group to have a string of hits and would help shape the classic girl group sound, influencing acts that followed. In later years, Arlene Smith continued performing and became a music teacher in New York City. In 2002, the Chantels were inducted into the Vocal Group Hall of Fame, and in 2019, they saw a street named after them in the Bronx. In today's weather, it's currently about 88 degrees in D.C. That's all for your headline news this hour. For WPFW Washington, I'm Darnia Samuels. Please be safe, and thank you for listening.

0: Yeah. It is Jazz and Justice Radio, the African Deep Thought Edition. Brother Kaba here with you, as I am every Monday from 3 until 5 p.m. And we thank you so much for tuning in. We say, Ekasan, good afternoon, Hotep, greetings. Akwaba, welcome. Come on in, come on down. You know what time it is. It's time for our summertime membership drive right here on WPFW. 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WPFW has been a beacon right here in the Washington, D.C. area. And we'd like to thank you so much for all that you do. Okay, so let's go ahead and get that going at 202-588-9739, 202-588-9739. 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We appreciate you so very much. Shout out to Joanna, Miss Joanna. She sent me a message from last week's show. She heard just a little tidbit of today's guest, who was giving us somewhat of a primer for today's show. She sent me an email and said, Brother Kaba, thank you for the show. And she wanted to make sure that, how could she get a copy and all those things. And I said, well, you're in luck, because that guest will be back today to really expound upon some of the things that we just kind of touched on, just to whet your appetite last week. And that guest today is the very first guest that I had on my very first show, which was during a pledge drive, but the springtime pledge drive 10 years ago in 2016, saying, Hotep, welcome back to the show, Baba Tony Karak Browder. Baba, you on?
1: I'm on, brother. Good afternoon. How are you?
0: I'm great. Great to have you with us today. And as I said last week, happy birthday season. So you just celebrated another birthday. So I wanted to give you some love on that front as well. And you just came back from your 70th trip to Egypt, rather, leading people over there on the study tours.
1: Yeah, absolutely. So as I reflect on the last 7 weeks, within the last 7 weeks, I made two trips to Egypt and had a birthday and had an opportunity to reconnect with my newfound family from Florida. And just this past weekend, finished a weekend of activities on the 57th annual Association of Black Psychologists International Conference at Morgan State University. So brother's been busy, but I am inspired. I've got lots of information and resources to share with you and your listeners to help you exceed your goal today.
0: All right. Well, we thank you for that in advance. And people can do that again at 202-588-9739 or WPFWFM.org, because we know that you appreciate what you're going to hear today. So let's get started. Now, last week we were talking about your trips, your recent trips to Egypt, and you were talking about you did one earlier, but the last one seemed to be a bit different, you know, even more so than it had been. And we know there've been some changes recently. Could you get more into that?
1: Sure. So I did a trip in June, which was my first trip to Egypt during the summer solstice. 46 years of traveling to Egypt, and I had never been to Egypt during the summer solstice. Mm. So it was a magnificent opportunity to witness the summer solstice sun illuminating the Holy of Holies in Karnak Temple, which is the largest religious complex ever created. We had a wonderful group of 37 people on that trip, many of whom were from the DMV. We bonded, we shared information, we partied, we just celebrated life, man. It was a gorgeous trip. So I came back to DC, had a week period between my two trips, and departed for my July trip to Egypt on the 7th of July through the 21st of July. And I was anticipating that trip to be even better than my June trip, but I was sadly mistaken. when upon arriving in Cairo on the 8th of July, we were told that I would not be allowed to conduct my evening lectures as I had been doing for over 45 years. Plus, we found ourselves surrounded literally by Egyptian national security teams who were there to supervise our activities. And supervising our activities essentially amounted to them surveilling us and making sure that we didn't violate any of the new restrictions that the Egyptian government has in place for tour groups. And that restriction is that tour group leaders are not allowed to lecture in the field. Now, it's been a kind of fast, it's been in place for years, but it's one of those flexible rules where people had a tendency to look the other way because they wanted us to bring our groups there and to enjoy ourselves just taking in the history and the culture of Egypt. So they pretty much stayed out of our way. And, you know, we knew that there were some restrictions, but we always, most of the tour guides operated within the accepted parameters for the limitations that had been placed on us. But as of 2 years ago, they began to strictly reinforce these restrictions on speaking out in the field. And part of it was due to an incident 2 years ago when a brother who had just started doing tours to Egypt took a photograph of his son, took a photograph of him lecturing to the group in the Cairo Museum and posted it on Facebook. So that drew the ire of a number of people. And more specifically, what really ticked them off was when they had a subtitle for that photograph that said, "My father telling our history to the group." So that simple word, our history, implies that people of African ancestry, specifically African Americans, have a historical relationship with Egypt. That's something that the current Egyptian government has been opposed to. They view African Americans specifically as trying to appropriate their history and culture. And they have shut down many groups and many entertainers from coming to Egypt. We remember a couple of years ago, Kevin Hart was banned from traveling to Egypt because he did a radio interview where he made reference to his ancestors coming from Egypt. Tavis Scott, who currently has a role in Christopher Nolan's film The Odyssey, was banned from Egypt because of his Afrocentric leanings. Now, if Travis Scott is Afrocentric, then I have blonde hair and blue eyes. So what they've done is to lump all Black people, African Americans specifically, with this Afrocentric label, and they've been using that to put a muzzle on us. So by them informing me after I got to Egypt that I would no longer be allowed to do my evening presentations, where we get a chance to interact with the group, we get a chance to have a discussion with them about what they've seen in the field and what they're going to see in the following days, just to increase their understanding of this vast history and culture. So they put restrictions on us, and as we were adjusting to this new situation, we had to find creative ways to push back, creative workarounds around these limitations. And once we got outside of Cairo, we had more flexibility, should I say, and we were able to do more of what we normally have done. But the reality is, Brother Kaba, is that everyone in Egypt knows, from the government officials to all of the merchants, the vendors, everyone in Egypt knows that African Americans spend more money in Egypt than any other tourists. There's something that comes over Black folk when we're there in Egypt, and we spend thousands of dollars on jewelry, on perfumes, on herbs, clothing, and other things. We just go crazy. And everyone knows that. So the message that the government was sending to us in July is just shut up and spend your money. Right. And I was opposed to that. So we decided that we were going to boycott spending with the vendors. until there was a change in the government restrictions on us. Now, I'm still working through some details now that I'm back, hoping that that reasonable minds can prevail in this situation so that I can do my final study tour to Egypt in December. I won't have a muzzle on me. I won't have these restrictions on giving lectures, and I can finish my study tours to Egypt on a high note, pass the baton to my daughter, and then move on and do some other things. So I'm waiting to see how things shake out over the course of the next few weeks.
0: Yeah, and they told you this after they, I heard you say after you had already gotten there, so they didn't tell you that beforehand. So they, you know, made sure that you got there before they tried to spring that on you. Yeah, it is Jazz and Justice Radio, African Deep Thought. We have Baba Tony Browder, Karak Browder, with us today on the show, and of course, you know, the struggle continues. Talking about you know, his recent situation there in Egypt. You know, but I mean, we press on. As you say, you found creative ways to still do what you do. One of the things I always liked was I looked forward to those evening lectures, but I'm sure, you know, folks got more than a makeup a little bit later after that. So yeah, we do what we do. So let's press on now. And this is really interesting, because this conversation today, it's all really related. Now, we're going to pivot a little bit, but not really too much, from Egypt to this new movie out now, on based on the Odyssey and the Iliad, or really the Odyssey, I guess, and Odysseus. So let's talk about this movie, the Odyssey, or the Odysseus, as whatever as they're calling it. You've seen the movie, and it's caused a lot of controversy. There are a lot of people who are upset about some of the portrayals, and you mentioned one of them earlier, and then also, you know, some black representation in there. So you've seen the movie. Let's talk about that.
1: And actually, not only I saw the movie 2 weeks ago this past Wednesday. I had the misfortune, and I'll phrase it that way. I had the misfortune of seeing it at the AFI in Silver Spring. It was being shown in 70 millimeter. I love that theater, and I was looking forward to a wonderful theatrical experience. But the audio was terrible. I mean, it was absolutely terrible, and I could understand less than 50% of the dialogue. I started to leave and ask for my money back, but I tried to stick it out thinking that it would get better. It didn't. So last night, I decided to go and see the film again at a regular theater. And this time, I saw a film that really delighted me on multiple levels. One, because it showcases the talents of Christopher Nolan, who is one of the brightest filmmakers, writers, and directors and producers out here. Every film he's made is top-notch. He is the really the prime filmmaker in the United States at this time. And so watching the film with good audio, I was able to really get into the dialogue, man. I was able to follow the storyline better than I did the first time. And some things became apparent to me viewing this film the second time, particularly after having spent the last 4 days with the ABSSSI conference at Morgan State University, the Association of Black Psychologists. I attended a workshop with Naeem Akbar and Edward Muhammad on Thursday, where Dr. Muhammad talked about the similarities between the Nation of Islam and ABSSSI, philosophical similarities, and the influence of both organizations on shaping the consciousness of Black folk. It was really thought-provoking and insightful activity. And then on Saturday, I did a Mbangi, Illuminating the Spirit, panel discussion with Wade Nobles, Mawia Kambon, and Brother Wesley Muhammad, and myself. So we talked about spirit, we talked about history and culture and African values. From each from our own personal standpoint. And I was really pleased, I was really delighted to hear Wesley Muhammad make a profound distinction between the Nation of Islam's concepts of Islamic traditions and Arab concepts of Islam. I was quite pleased to hear him differentiate the major cultural differences between these two interpretations of Islam. And so then yesterday I did my Egypt on the Potomac field trip for members of ABSCI. So we must have had about 70 people do our field trip at DC. So and being in the presence of psychologists, being affiliated with an organization that helped to shape my consciousness going all the way back to 1985, A.C. Hilliard was A.C. Hilliard, Wade Nobles, Naeem Akbar, Edward Nichols were all principal players within ABSCI. Some of those men, three of those men, were presidents of ABSCI. To hear about, we're familiar with the works of Bobby Wright and a host of other, Amos Wilson, a host of other Black psychologists who understand the psyche of Black people and felt a need to differentiate how we analyze the Black psyche from how other psychologists analyze the white psyche. So I brought all of this to my second viewing of the Odyssey. And what I really understand the book to have been, even though I haven't read the book, what I understand the film illuminates is Odysseus or Ulysses, his journey back home after 10 years fighting in the Trojan War and a 10-year effort to get back home. This man was suffering from PTSD. So if you look at his character's performance in the film, this is a man suffering from PTSD and the impact of war on the individual, on soldiers within the war, on the families of the soldiers, and the families in the communities where wars are carried out. That's the essence of what this story is all about. And what Christopher Nolan did in his film, The Odyssey, is to modernize that story. So all of the actors spoke in modern day English as opposed to the English of you know, ancient times.
0: Shakespearean.
1: They used Shakespearean English, mm-hmm. Yes.
0: Even though they were speaking Latin and stuff and Greek.
1: Exactly, Greek and Latin. But come on, this is an English film. So you know, we got to, you know, and the film is designed to make money.
0: Yeah, but I say that because some people get upset that it's not in the Shakespearean English, as I've even seen some of that. And I'm like, they didn't even speak English.
1: Forget them.
0: Yeah.
1: Forget them. Mm-hmm. They don't count. I mean, people get upset. See, that's the other issue. People find the smallest things to get upset about simply because that's their nature.
0: Yeah.
1: They're just disagreeable people. So regardless as to what you do, they're going to find something to nitpick about, and they'll blow that up until it becomes something that feeds their ego, feeds their illness, and creates a lot of disturbance. So you mentioned Elon Musk, right? And his crew were upset because Lupita Nyong'o was cast as Helen and Helen's twin sister. Mm-hmm. So Helen was advertised or promoted in the Iliad and throughout Western history as the most beautiful face in the world, the face that launched a thousand ships. Mm-hmm. And to have that face be Black now is insulting to them. When, in point of fact, Christopher Nolan was intentional in his selection of Lupita Nyong'o as Helen of Troy and her sister, because he had a better understanding of world history and African history, and he incorporated that understanding in the making of this film. I would compare Christopher Nolan's take on the Odyssey to Martin Bernal's writing of Black Athena. They knew that this whole Greek world set on a foundation of Africa, Kemet, and Ethiopia. They knew that. But because they were part of the accepted society, they had to be very careful about how they presented this information. And both men, both authors, both artisans, if you will, cultural artisans, found creative, informative, and intelligent ways to present a broader truth that the world has been suppressing for thousands of years. So, of course, I expect some people to be upset and poo-poo this particular film. But if you look at it from that perspective, then what I saw is that Christopher Nolan masterfully showed us that the system that undergirds the United States of America and Europe, both nations have built their foundation on Greco-Roman culture and civilization. And what Nolan did in the Odyssey was to show you how dysfunctional that civilization was. All of the kings who engaged in the Trojan War were miserable human beings, even Odysseus, right? And so as you go through his journey, what I came to realize as he encountered various monsters, various beasts, and various witches in his odyssey to get back home, what that story was really about, Kaba, was a journey into his psyche, a journey into his unconscious, his subconscious, and all of the dramatic figures that he dealt with really represented, from a psychological standpoint, a fractured piece of his soul. And one of the sentiments that was echoed in the film, and that he alluded to several times, was the fact that psychologically he did not want to go home because of all the crimes he had committed against humanity, and he didn't want to bring that stain on his home country of Ithaca. So he does come home, but then he leaves immediately after his return. Why? Because he made a commitment to the dead. When he made that journey into Hades, he made a commitment to the dead that he will honor them for all the wrong that he's caused them. So this is a journey into the psyche of men, specifically white men, and more specifically, European society, European culture. So to that extent, it holds a mirror up to the United States of America and what this country is going through right now, and their efforts to win over the world by force, by changing the Pentagon to the Department of War, and feeling that they can just go in and destroy countries at will. Simply because they have the power. But what they don't realize, and again, the point that is made numerous times in the Odyssey, is that they are violating the laws of God, Zeus, in the parlance of the film, but they're also violating laws of man, violating laws of spirit, and there's a price to pay for that violation. And that price came in the horrific Odyssey that Odysseus had to go through in order to cleanse his soul and get back home.
0: 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We're really getting into it today. And, you know, offline, when we were preparing for this, I had mentioned to you that I'm listening to this book because it's, for some reason, not going to be available until early 2027. But there's this book that's out. It's called The White Pedestal, How White Nationalists Use Ancient Greece and Rome to Justify Hate. And it's by Curtis Dozier is the author. And it's been a fascinating re-listen thus far, because he really gets into the fact that, you know, this notion of racism, was the inspiration was the Greeks and the Romans, even though they did not have the same concept of race as people do now. In fact, he talked about the fact that they looked up to the Egyptians and so-called Eastern societies, and they were very forthright about that, and that it was really, you know, 17th century, 18th century on and beyond European scholars who tried to paint Africans and others, non-white people, in a negative light. One of the things you said earlier reminded me of a passage, and I had to take it down. When it comes to what he was talking about, I'm gonna share some of it and then get your thoughts on it. Here he's talking about, he talks about, I draw on the work of many scholars who have detailed this intellectual history, finding Greco-Roman antiquity implicated not only in the defenses of slavery noted previously, because the white nationalists point to those societies because they were they were slaveocracies, but also in the racial nationalism that attended the creation of modern nation states and the European imperialism in the 18th and 19th centuries. All of those, by the way, drew from ancient Greece and Rome. In fact, the United States, you know, the whole concept of the Senate and the political system, all based on Greece and Rome. Continuing, though, from the book, he says, my more selective history focuses on the points of similarity between the arguments made in these historical sources and those made by contemporary white supremacists. The most well-known of these critical studies of the historical entanglement of scholarship on Greco-Roman antiquity and white supremacy is the first volume of Martin Bernal's Black Athena, 1997. Uh-huh. Bernal argued that European historians from the 17th century onward promoted the same baseless claim of continuous racial identity between ancient Greece and modern Europeans that the contemporary white nationalists profiled in the book make the public controversy and academic backlash that Bernal's work provoked continues to obscure the fact that Black intellectuals and historians such as Charles W. Chestnut, Anna Julia Cooper, and W.E.B. Du Bois have been challenging the white supremacy inherent in these dominant idealized views of Greco-Roman antiquity since at least the 19th century. And there are others as well, but I wanted you to comment on that.
1: Sure. Well, you know, there is there are a series of articles that have been written about when white scholars, white academicians decided to lift up Greece and Rome as the foundation for Western culture and civilization. And so they fabricated this myth about the grandeur that was Greece and the glory that was Rome. And so all European nations, and America is an extension of a European nation, incorporate elements of Greco-Roman architecture. You find that in the Doric, Ionic, and Corinthian columns that adorn most state, federal, office buildings. You find, you mentioned the concept of the Senate and Congress. Those political terms come straight out of Rome and Greece. In D.C. here, one of the other names for Capitol Hill is Tiber Hill, or there's a stream that runs underneath Capitol Hill that is known as the Tiber, and that's related to the Tiber River in Rome. So Europeans have fabricated this mythology, if you will, about these ancient European cultures. Why? Because they were European and they were so great. What they have ignored to their detriment is before the advent of color prejudice, the Greeks and the Romans both acknowledged Ethiopia and ancient Egypt as the source of humanity, culture, and civilization. So that information had to be eliminated, which prompted Martin Bernal, who wrote Black Athena as an effort to apologize for the racial writings of his grandfather. I'm blanking on his grandfather's name right now, but his grandfather was one of the early scholars who studied Medu Netra and was one of the principal custodians of the knowledge of the language of Nile Valley civilization. So Martin Bernal's grandfather was responsible for falsifying the history of Kemet so that it fit the false narrative of Greece and Rome. Mm. Bernal grew up in an extremely educated

0: slavery. And so enslavers had to disassociate Africans from West Africa with Africans from the continent of Africa and Egypt so that they could justify their enslavement and their brutalization of the people who the Pope at that time said had no souls. So if it turns out that Black people did have souls, if it turned out that Black people were responsible for creating the oldest documented culture and civilization on this planet, then white people would be forced to reevaluate all of the harm that they've done to people of African ancestry all over the world. And they're not psychologically or emotionally prepared for that. I would like to also reference an article that was in the Smithsonian Magazine. It came out on January the 12th of this year. And it's an article that appeared in another publication written by a French graduate student, right? But the article is so fascinating, the Smithsonian decided to republish it. And the title of the article is How White Southerners Distorted the History of Ancient Egypt to Justify Slavery in the United States. And it lays out this story of historians and ministers who intentionally fabricated narratives about ancient Egyptian history and the Bible in order to justify the enslavement of African people. So this idea of people appropriating the history of African people, the history of the Nile Valley, is not new. What the Egyptian government is currently doing is flipping the script. And since they are the latest latecomers to Egypt, the Arabs did not get there until 648 AD. They now lay claim to a history and culture that preceded their existence on this planet. And that's just nonsense. It's just foolishness. So I'm encouraged to fight back even harder now, because that's what these times demand. And on a metaphorical sense, this is our odyssey. This is the journey that we're going through to restore the historical and cultural consciousness of our ancestors.
1: 202-588-9739. Make your contribution right now. This conversation right here is definitely worth it, we know. And we'd like to thank some people right now. We'd like to thank and acknowledge the contribution of Mahab Nater at Simbeb and Asara Set, always supporting. Also in Washington, D.C. Also Martina in Washington, D.C. made a contribution as well. So we're well on our way. We're asking that you join them in supporting the station that supports you. This is some extremely, extremely important information to learn about and hear about as we're talking with Baba Tony Browder, Baba Karak Browder. You know, you said something earlier when you were talking about the PTSD that was suffered by a lot of these people in these wars, particularly the Trojan War, in any war, really. We can see that now. The U.S. Department of Defense, or war, I guess now, the VA has reported that roughly about 20 suicides a day from wartime veterans happen in the United States, even though they talk about how much they support the troops, but somehow that doesn't happen. But it reminded me of something that I had read about in African societies. This is from historical Nigeria, talking about the Yoruba people. In many African cultures, returning from battle was not the end of a soldier's duty. It was believed that exposure to violence disrupted the harmony between the individual, nature, and society. As a result, warriors were often not immediately welcomed back into the civilian life. Instead, they were required to undergo a period of ritual purification, typically lasting weeks or months. During this time, the warrior would stay in a shaman's or priest's sacred space, separated from everyday life. This isolation allowed for reflection, spiritual cleansing, and emotional recalibration. The process was not punishment, but protection, both for the warrior and the community.
0: Well, you know, Kaba, that what's the source for that?
1: That is, I like that. That is from a social media site called Historical Nigeria. And they talk about, This is from the Yoruba perspective.
0: Okay. So that's also the same reason why the French created the French Foreign Legion. They knew that when you send people to the battlefield, it changes them emotionally and spiritually. And you don't want people carrying all of that baggage to come back and contaminate your community. So they hired foreigners, mercenaries, soldiers of fortune to do their killing, because those people would never be invited back.

0: into their community. So we need to understand what happens to a people who hate, who murder, who kill, who rip, who rape, who pillage. It affects you on an epigenetic level. Let me add that into the equation as well. It doesn't just affect the individual, it changes you on a genetic level, and those changes in your spiritual structure are passed on to your descendants, mm-hmm. right? So when we can step back and begin to look at the actions, humane and inhumane, of human beings, we can see why one culture ascended and rose higher and higher, and why another culture was stagnant and descended lower and lower as their lower animal nature was amplified time and time again.
1: We're talking, that is the voice of Baba Tony Browder, Karak Browder, right here on Jazz and Justice Radio, African Deep Thought. He has just recently returned from his 69th and 70th tours to Egypt, leading people there for the past 46 years, and getting ready to wrap up at the end of this year before he passes the baton to his daughter, Atlantis. And so we're talking to him today, though, about that. He told us about that. But he also is telling us about his recent experience checking out the film The Odyssey, which has caused so much consternation amongst so many people. And when you tie these things together and understand why, you know, it's much more clear. And I think that's why we're having this conversation today, so that we can have a better understanding. A lot of times we see people arguing about things, and it's really best to get to the root of why people are arguing, and then get to the truth of just the information that's there. And one of the things that came out when I was telling you about this book, the White Pedestal, you know, one of the things that became even more clear to me, because I didn't realize I knew that they drew from Rome and Greece, but I didn't realize the extent to which, you know, the folks did. And these are not, because usually one of the things the book points out is something I always say, and I was like, okay, maybe they'll believe it now. You know, mm-hmm. is that the racism, the biggest problem within racist thought is not Jim Bob, you know, in some rural America somewhere calling you the N-word and chewing tobacco. You know, this came from the intellectuals, you know, absolutely. In the seventh, as I said, the 17th, 18th century and on to today. And right now, I mean, you have academics and people who are college professors. These are not ignorant people, because a lot of people like to say, oh, these people are just ignorant. It's just racism is ignorant. No, they're not ignorant. They are very intentional and very deliberate in shaping a particular narrative around world history. And so it makes more sense, even more so when you look at it from that lens, why people like yourself have been in the bullseye. And even beyond white nationalist America, this book also talks about how there's white nationalism in France, how there's white nationalism absolutely. In Spain, how there's white nationalism in Greece today. And we're seeing remnants of white nationalism, vestiges of it in Egypt as well. Can you talk about that? Because these are people who are so-called people of color, yet they are still basically using the same playbooks of the white nationalists.
0: Well, let's look at Egypt from the standpoint of a basic financial and historical fact. Israel and Egypt receive more funding from the U.S. government than any other nation. I think Israel, I don't have the numbers right at my fingertip, but Israel may receive something like $3 billion yes. a year, and Egypt may receive about half of that. Mm-hmm. And the reason for that is Israel has to be maintained in order for the United States to have access to the oil and the power and the shipping lanes within the so-called Middle East. And Egypt has to be aligned to the United States, because Egypt is the largest and most powerful Arab nation, and they can keep, if Egypt is stable, when the United States ensures Egypt's stability, then Egypt can then keep the other Arab nations at bay, which allows Israel an opportunity to grow and prosper and do what Israel was created to do. So those are the social dynamics and social political dynamics that are happening right now. The other reality is that all of the military, the upper echelon of the Egyptian military, is trained right here in the United States of America. And I found that out during the Arab Spring, that things don't happen in Egypt until the United States gives its nod, gives its seal of approval. And so when I begin to notice and to begin experiencing an uptick in what I refer to as Afrophobia in Egypt, I realized that the Egyptian government started doing in around 2018 the same thing that the American government has been doing for over 100 years. And as I noticed the similarities in their critiques and criticisms of Black people, it's the same playbook. And what has become apparent to me within the last 2 to 3 years now is that same playbook is the one that has been used by those at the Heritage Foundation, those responsible for initiating Project 2025. And so what's happening in America is the suppression of Black history, Black culture, Black values, the elimination, reduction of Black people within the federal workforce in order to put us in our place and create more spaces for white males to control their history and culture. Something similar is happening in Egypt right now. And as the Egyptian government is building itself up to become the Dubai of Africa, there's been an infusion of cash within Egypt over the past 5 years specifically. And much of that cash comes from very wealthy individuals throughout Europe and the so-called Middle East. They're creating multi-billion dollar gated communities. They built up this infrastructure, this tourism infrastructure, such that they're gearing up now for an influx of tourists, the majority of whom will be of non-African descent. And so last November, the Egyptian government opened its gem, the Grand Egyptian Museum, which is the largest museum in the world, which is the most expensive museum in the world. I visited it last month, and it is, in fact, a grand museum. It has a wonderful collection of ancient African artifacts, but it's all geared toward supporting the false narrative that Egypt is in Africa, but Egypt is not an African country. So what we so-called Afrocentric scholars are doing, we're messing with their money. And they're pushing back because they built up so much infrastructure. And they are also promoting this idea of Arab nationalism, which is not only anti-African American, but it's also anti-African. So there's been ongoing concern about the Nubian population. There's been concern about Sudanese who have been displaced as a result of the war in Sudan, and many of those immigrants crossing the border and coming to America. So the racial situation in Egypt now is worse than I've ever seen it before. And it mirrors the growing racial divide that I see here in the United States. So I know that both of these circumstances are being fueled by the same source. I also have a clear understanding, Kaba, that the key to resolving these issues nationally and internationally rests in the minds and the hands of African Americans. Mm. African Americans are the best educated and wealthiest African people on the planet. And when we get our minds straight and when we put our money where our mouths are, then we have the capacity to change our behavior and change the world. And that's what frightens people who have been opposed to the advancement of people of African ancestry.
1: Yes, indeed. It is Jazz and Justice Radio, African Deep Thought. That is the voice of Tony Browder, Baba Karak, joining us today to talk about all things ancient history. And that's right up his wheelhouse, because he is a memory recovery specialist, author and lecturer. And he's joining us today on WPFW African Deep Thought, Jazz and Justice Radio, breaking it down. Of course, just returning from his most recent trips to Egypt, and then also with the ABSI, the Association of Black Psychologists, as well as Egypt on a Potomac tour. And so you pretty much see remnants of ancient Egypt, the inspiration right here in the United States, in the capital of the United States, as well as the influence of Greco-Roman society, which of course was influenced by ancient Egyptian society. So we're breaking it all down in the context of the movie The Odyssey, which has really gotten some people upset. And it's one of the things I thought about was the power of story and myth, and the power of even history as history becomes mythologized, because a myth isn't something that's not necessarily not true, but it's something that might be, you know, some information that might be highlighted, you know, to really carry a particular type of message. And I feel like that's what we're seeing right now with this Odyssey piece, and people feeling like their particular mythology around whiteness is being attacked. What would you say to that?
0: I would say that it is being attacked. But I would modify the language. It's not being attacked. I would say the covers are being pulled off and the truth is being exposed. Now, whether or not your consciousness is compatible with this truth is something that you have to resolve. But we've been fed a pack of lies all of our lives. And sometimes the truth hurts. But if you wish to evolve as a person, as a community, as a nation, then people have to be willing to go through difficult times and do the work required to get on the other side. Nothing comes easy. And that's part of, you know, Kaba, that's part of the psychology embedded in the story, the Odyssey. And, you know, the other important thing, you mentioned myth and the power of myth. You know, that story of the Iliad and the Odyssey is a story that was compiled over thousands of years by dozens and maybe hundreds of authors. And so academicians made a decision at some point in time in history to say that Homer was responsible for writing these two texts, mm-hmm. where those who understand the history knows that that is not the case. But it's about promoting a specific individual who happens to be white and Greek, and promoting a specific culture that also happens to be white and Greek, and laying that down as the foundation upon which all culture rests. But even Homer acknowledged the glory and the grandeur of the Ethiopians, the wonderful Ethiopians. And I know you got the news break coming up in a minute, but after the news break, I want to share with you this quote that I got from Paul Coates yesterday. We were talking about the film, and he was sharing with me that George Wells Parker, in his little book called The Children of the Sun, mm-hmm. laid out a preview or a prelude to the Iliad and the Odyssey and framed it in its correct historical context. So I'd like to share that with your listeners when we get back from the news break.
1: 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I am a sustainer as well. 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WPFWFM. More with Tony Browder right here on Jazz and Justice Radio. African Deep Thought right after news and headlines with Darnia Samuels. We'll be right back.
2: Good afternoon. For WPFW Washington, I'm Darnia Samuels. Here are some headlines for this hour. Yet another area of the United States is battling wildfires and the major devastation they cause. Due to three major wildfires in Spokane County, Washington, that began on Saturday, at least 600 structures have been destroyed and over 8,000 acres of land have been burned. Nearly 65,000 people have been forced to leave their homes as firefighters battle the blazes. Officials say no deaths or injuries have been confirmed, but the fires are still not contained, and it may take time to fully assess the damage. Firefighters are getting some relief, though, from lighter winds and cooler temperatures today, but hotter weather is expected to return by Wednesday. Across Washington state, 15 major wildfires have burned more than 250,000 acres during what officials say is the region's worst fire season in more than 30 years. In May of this year, the U.S. Department of Justice announced a new fund as part of a legal settlement agreement between President Trump and the IRS regarding the leak of his tax records. This so-called anti-weaponization fund, which was worth $1.8 billion, was intended to compensate people who claimed that they were unfairly targeted by the federal government, including some Trump allies and people who were involved in the January 6th Capitol insurrection. However, after months of controversy, this fund has officially been canceled. Acting Attorney General Todd Blanch made the move, which proved beneficial for him. The fund had been standing in the way of him being nominated to fill the role of Attorney General on a permanent basis. Two members of the panel, who are both leaving Congress, John Cornyn of Texas and Tom Tillis of North Carolina, said they wanted written assurances that this anti-weaponization fund was dead. Once that assurance was made, those senators released a statement today saying that they look forward to voting to advancing Todd Blanche's nomination out of the Senate Judiciary Committee soon. To the D.C. area. Since its $16 million renovation project began, the Lincoln Memorial Reflecting Pool has faced several problems, including algae growth and sections of its blue lining peeling away. Now, disputes about what actually caused damage to the pool has led to President Trump being at odds with his own administration. Federal prosecutors recently dropped vandalism charges against David Hearn, a former Olympic athlete, after new evidence suggested that damage to the reflecting pool was caused by problems with the recent renovation, not deliberate vandalism. Trump's appointee, D.C. U.S. Attorney Jeanine Pirro, agrees with that conclusion. Though she previously sided with Trump's assessment of vandalism, she changed her mind based on the new evidence, saying that problems with the reflecting pool resulted from, quote, hasty and botched work, due to a rush to complete the project in time for July 4th celebrations. Despite this new evidence, Trump said he disagrees 100% with Jeanine Pirro, and he still blames vandalism for major damage to the reflecting pool. The world of popular music has lost one of its pioneering female voices, Arlene Smith, at age 84. Smith was the original lead singer and co-founder of the vocal group known to the world as the Shantels. The group, who initially pronounced their name Shantels, formed in the Bronx, New York as five teenage girls and rose to fame in 1958 with their million-selling hit, which Arlene wrote, entitled Maybe.

The Chantels became the first black female singing group to have a string of hits and would help shape the classic girl group sound, influencing acts that followed. In later years, Arlene Smith continued performing and became a music teacher in New York City. In 2002, the Chantels were inducted into the Vocal Group Hall of Fame, and in 2019, they saw a street named after them in the Bronx. In today's weather, it's currently about 88 degrees in D.C. That's all for your headline news this hour. For WPFW Washington, I'm Darnia Samuels. Please be safe, and thank you for listening.

0: 1-800-875-9739. 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We appreciate your support so very much right here, right now. More with Baba Tony Browder coming up as well. And we'll be getting more into today's topic, dealing with the Odyssey, dealing with ancient Egypt, dealing with modern reinterpretations, and much, much more. Plus, I have a little take as well that came about as my as I started preparing for the show. Right now.
1: In the morning of the world, when the fingers of love swept aside the curtains of time, our dusky mother, Ethiopia, held the stage. That's a true statement. Get Drusilla Houston's book, Wonderful Ethiopians of the Ancient Kushite Empire, and it shows that the first civilization of the world was not Kemet, but Kush, which is south of Kemet. And Kush gave birth to Kemet. So here's Parker in 1918 saying that. It was she who wooed civilization and she who gave birth to nations. Egypt, as he called it, was her firstborn. So that the first in order after Kush was Kemet. And to Ur of the Chaldee, that's Babylon, she sent her sons and daughters who scattered the empires in Asia as the wanton winds of autumn scattered the seeds of flowers. I mean, it's poetic, but it's true. Here comes Kush, has a child, Kemet, first child of Kemet to Chaldees, and then after that, the production of nations throughout the world. Pick up the Journal of African Civilization on African presence in Asia. And look at the work of Runoko, Rashidi, and others, and you will see that all these dynasties of Chinese and even Japanese were shot through with Africans. And that it's always been in the record, we just haven't paid attention to it. Beside the beautiful Mediterranean, she builded Phoenicia. See, there's a big question, who are the Phoenicians? And when did they come into power? Well, the original Phoenicians were also Cushitic. And in the ships with purple sails, she sent her children to the blue Aegean. That's our topic for tonight. Where's the Aegean? That's Greece. And that's Rome. So Parker knew that they sent the children to the Aegean. That's what the historians are now acknowledging. They have known all along, too. In other words, many of the things I'm saying aren't new. I didn't have to discover anything. All I have to do is report most of this stuff. She sent her children to the blue Aegean. There to found Greece. Now, why is that important? Well, many of you are going to see Martin Bernal's book. You probably saw him on For the People. And Martin Bernal has this book called Black Athena, The Denial of the Afro-Asiatic Roots of Greece. And I know you can get it from London, and it's really important to get that book. It's a fantastic piece of work. And he discovered that Africans founded Athens. But George Will Parker said it in 1918. Understand what I'm saying? Now we'll pay attention to Bernal, but we ignored George Wells Parker. He just happened to be unfortunate enough to be one of us. There to found Greece, the marvel of men and the queen of history. Troy was hers. How did Africans get into Troy? Hollywood never showed us any of that. And yet that was true. From the ancient Greek record. In other words, there's nothing new to be discovered. Greek people were clear about the fact that Africans played a dominant role in Troy. And from that burning city fled swarthy Athena. That means black Athena. This is the title of Martin Bernal's book. Who set the ferment for Rome, the eternal city. In other words, out of Greece, Rome is founded. Which means out of Africa, Greece is founded. Out of Greece, Rome is founded. Her spirit called to Arabia. So we're going out and set up the governments where the sand people are. And out of the mystic desert surged the black soldiers of Islam. Because the initial people in Saudi Arabia, in Syria, were the African people. And they began later to mix with other people and take on the pigmentation, facial features, and structures that we see today. So that if you say Arab today, more of us are more likely to envision someone that is more Caucasoid than Africoid. But that isn't even true completely today in Cairo. If you were to go to Cairo, you wouldn't be far off from the grouping that we have in here this evening. Not too far off, you know. In fact, if you look at the family of Anwar Sadat, look at his mother and others, you'll see what I'm talking about. Her spirit called to Arabia. Out of the mystic desert surged the black soldiers of Islam who welded the world into a new empire and sang their songs of love and victory in the vales of Andalusia. What does this mean? That these Africans from Arabia mixed with Africans from Kemet, Africans from Morocco, Africans from the westernmost part of the African continent and surged over across the Straits of Gibraltar and established nations, civilizations in the southern part of Europe. Isn't that wonderful? Starting 740 AD and lasting for almost 800 years up until 1492 when Columbus sailed the ocean blue, but that was also the year that the Moors were kicked out of Spain. Now here is our brother in 1918 reminding us that all this had been done and we're still sitting down talking about up from slavery. You say, well, that was with good reason. People gave us those books but never gave us George Wells Parker. On the isles of all the oceans, listen to this statement. Now you hear Van Sertima being anticipated, don't you? On the isles of all the oceans, from where the Southern Cross bends low to kiss the restless waves, to where the Arctic holds in its leash its frozen world, her hand has touched. Now we know that that's true, that Africans who start in Kush migrate north, migrate east, migrate north, and then there is an equatorial band that goes all around the world, and wherever Kushite people touch, they still stand there today. So that if you go to Vietnam, you will find Kushites. If you go to Japan, there are Kushites. If you go to the Philippines, there are Kushites. If you go to Papua New Guinea, there are Kushites. You go to Guam, there are Kushites. You go to Australia, there are Kushites. Wherever water around the equator touches land, there are indigenous Kushites that were there before the days that we call civilization began, because Africans have been travelers. Religion, art, literature, science, and civilization are hers. That is Kush's. All of these things got started in Kush. And eternity but lives in the warmth of her radiant glow. I have chosen to call the unnumbered millions of her descendants the children of the...
2: What archaeology would like is to be in control of expressing that narrative in its fullest form. And I don't think they know. I don't think they can.
3: No.
2: Nobody can explain the Olmecs. Explain that. Explain those features. And those faces.
4: It's a very curious thing. And again, the moment we start talking about people's facial features, then they jump in with you're being a racist, you're being a white supremacist or whatever. Although they're all make heads.
2: This doesn't serve
4: white supremacism.
2: Not at all. How would that be racist if these were the most advanced seafaring people alive 6,000 years ago?
4: Again,
2: it would be kind of the opposite.
4: The racism angle is just being used to shut it down.
2: Right.
4: This is something that particularly in the climate in the world today, I think it's very unfortunate that in serious and interesting discussions about the past, that this issue of race immediately gets dumped into it.
2: Yeah.
4: Because those who are dumping race into the issue know that that's a way to shut down a conversation. Nobody wants to be accused of being a racist.
2: It's also the dumbest suggestion, because the most sophisticated ancient civilization that's baffling people to this day is in Africa.
4: Yeah.
2: So advanced human beings ever. And we're in disagreement. There's a lot of confusion and debate as to how long ago they were there. According to their hieroglyphs, they were there 30,000 plus years ago. But at the very least, those were people in Africa.
4: Mm-hmm.
2: Okay, so all the racism dish should be out the window, because no one's saying that was anybody else.
4: No, that was an African civilization.
2: They literally have images of themselves. We know what they looked, you know, at least drawings of what they looked like. We have statues of what they looked like. It was an African civilization. They were the most advanced people, perhaps ever. I'm leaning towards ever.
4: I'm leaning towards ever, too.
2: Yeah.
4: Because, look, can we think of any other civilization that has survived for 3,000 years?
2: Right. That you can go visit right now.
4: That you can go visit right
2: now. Tourist site.
4: But ancient Egypt, as a culture,
2: right,
4: survived for 3,000 years. It survived the Greek occupation. It survived the previous Persian occupation. It was only the Romans that brought it low. The Roman occupation of Egypt was the beginning of the end.
2: To put it into perspective, I always use this quote. I forget who came up with this, but it's a perfect analogy. Cleopatra lived closer to the invention of the iPhone than she did to the construction of the pyramids.
4: Yeah.
2: Even if you use the conventional 2500 BC dating of the construction of the pyramids, which is also under debate.
4: It's under debate, yeah.
2: Even if that's true, even if it is 2,500 years ago, the most baffling thing is, how did they do it? There's no simple answers. I don't give a fuck what anybody says. There's no simple answers. How did they do it? How did they have such incredible sophistication in their construction methods? How did they get those massive 80-plus ton stones 500 miles down from the mountains with no equipment, no heavy machinery? Yeah. Whatever they did, I think it's reasonable to say that in a different way, I don't think they had iPhones, I don't think they had email, but they were probably more sophisticated than us today in their ability to manipulate stone and make constructions.
4: They certainly were. And I think they had mastery of techniques that we don't know about
2: right yet.
4: That was an African civilization.
2: It was an African civilization. They were the most advanced people, perhaps ever.
4: I'm leaning towards ever, too.
0: And so are we. But, those folks, we're all in the minority when it comes to the so-called Western elite scientists and so forth. It is Jazz and Justice Radio, African Deep Thought with your brother Kaba here with you every single Monday from 3 to 5 p.m. And in addition to that, ancient Greeks oddly believed in a supernatural Ethiopia. This is according to the Historian's Hut, an article that came up. It says, in ancient Greek mythology and histories of Herodotus, Ethiopia was described as a truly special and unique place. The land was favored by the Greek gods. The poet Homer repeatedly wrote of Poseidon visiting Ethiopia within the pages of the Odyssey. Historians consider the Ethiopians of great ancient Greek mythology and legend to be largely exaggerated. We should say that would be probably white or Eurocentric historians would believe that, and possibly entirely fictitious. But the descriptions of these ancient Ethiopians, especially by Herodotus, were surprisingly vivid and intriguing. We are back with Baba Tony Broder right here on WPFW, your Jazz and Justice station. Baba, before we went to the break, you had mentioned George Wells Parker's book, The Children of the Sun, and we heard one of your Jegnas, the great Nana Asa G. Hilliard III, reading from that particular book. Your thoughts?
3: Else in the world, can we have a conversation about George Wells Parker, and then you can pull up an audio tape of Asa sharing this information? That only happens here in DC, and it only happens here on WPFW. So I really want your listeners, Kaba, to understand how precious a commodity this radio station is and how critically important in this season of erasure that we see that what's happening now under the Trump administration has been going on with every administration for the past 250 years. So the freedom of expression is one of the hallmarks of liberty here in this country, and nowhere else do people have the opportunity to express themselves like they do here on WPFW. So I want everyone to show your appreciation for Kaba, show your appreciation for WPFW for almost 50 years of bringing us jazz, justice, and information that is designed to transform your consciousness, man. I think back to, what Asa meant to us here in DC since the 1980s, since he hit the scene with his 13-part series on Les Develop Middleton's For the People. I began to bring Asa here and some of the scholars who appeared on that show, and we always made a guest appearance on WPFW. Typically, we were on Ambrose Lane's show as we were promoting a lecture that they were about to give. So these discussions aren't new. They're discussions that have been going on for hundreds and hundreds of years. We just find ourselves now in the next phase of this discussion. And as we continue this fight, we have to be strategic. We have to be intelligent. We have to suppress our emotions and focus on the facts that we know to be true. And that's how we are winning this war. And were we not winning this war, then we would not be under the pressure that we're exposed to right now. One of the beautiful things, Nakaba, you've had the pleasure of traveling to Egypt with me twice before. And on our last trip to Egypt, you led our group in a closing celebration where you sang a modified version of Jeffrey Osborne's song, Love Ballad, right? And we modified that song, we modified the chorus of that song to reflect the circumstances that we're dealing with right now. And that is what we have in terms of the oldest documented history and culture. What we have is much more than they can steal. Who is the they? They is the European historians. They is the Egyptian historians. What we have is much more than they can steal. And the mere fact that they're trying to shut our mouths and shut us down is an indication of the truths that we are unveiling, truths that, given access to the airways, we can change minds, we can change consciousness. And with the change of mind and consciousness comes a change in how we spend our money, comes a change in whether or not we support institutions and organizations that defame us and refuse to give us the historical credit that we are due. The other important aspect is we need to get this word out to as many of our young people as possible so that they understand who they are and live up to their potential as children of the sun, as opposed to living down to the potential and live their lives as children of a poop dog and other people who don't care about them. So these are the battles that we've been fighting for a long time. And I'm so appreciative to have been actively involved in this work for almost 50 years, almost as long as WPFW has been in existence. And we're reaching a critical point which some scholars might refer to as an apocalypse, the end times. And what I just read recently in an article, and actually it was an article associated with a review of the Odyssey, because the Odyssey indicates a coming apocalypse by the sea people, the people of the sea, who appear to be bringing death, destruction everywhere they went, everywhere they landed. And it turns out that the people of the sea were the Greeks, were Odysseus and his crew. Everywhere they landed, they brought death and destruction. And so what we're dealing with is the end of times, which is really the end of the current times. And with that end comes a new beginning, comes new times. So we should not be afraid of this shift. We should be prepared to fight with all we have so that we can ensure that the new world that is created is a world that will see us justly and treat our grandchildren in a just manner such that they won't have to fight these fights any longer.
0: 202-588-9739. Make your contribution right now. We appreciate it so much. These are the kinds of conversations that are afforded to us when we support ourselves. We see folks cutting this and cutting that and writing this out of history and writing that out of history, trying to stop you from lecturing in the evening. But because we are here at WPFW, we are the ones in charge. You are the board members, so to speak. You are the stakeholders, so to speak. And you become that by making your contribution at 202-588-9739. You can be like a friend of ours in Suitland, also Martina in D.C., and, of course, Mahab Natair at Simbeb and Asara Set, also in Washington, D.C. They have gotten themselves on the board, and we're just asking for you to join the crew because we know you appreciate this programming. So if you can do a one-time donation or if you can become a sustainer, we really appreciate that because we know that we can depend on that contribution each and every month for as little as $10 a month on up to whatever fits your budget. you can become a sustainer. Now, $10 a month will equate to $120 contribution for the year. If you would like to do $360 for the year, that would break down to $30 a month, excuse me, $30 per month, and so on and so forth. So whatever it is that you can do, we have about $800 left for today's goal. So we really, really appreciate your support, because we know it's coming and we want it to come right now so we can go ahead and thank you and know for sure that this particular show and this particular radio station has the community support. This is the time to do it right now. No commercials, only you being the source of income. 202-588-9739, WPFWFM.org, and just go right online, hit that donate button, and donate as your budget allows. Okay, we're on today with Baba Tony Browder, Baba Karak Browder, and we're talking about, of course, the Odyssey. That's the conversation, but also an extended conversation around, some of the things that you said before. I mean, this is not a new conversation. We've been having these same different iterations of this conversation for decades. And as you were just saying that before, it reminded me of the 1974 UNESCO conference. Could you talk about the findings of that when people were discussing or debating the peopling of ancient Egypt?
3: Sure. I'm always indebted to Baba Asa Hilliard for opening my mind, opening our eyes to aspects of African history and world history that we were not taught in school. Asa was the first person to bring to my attention the Cairo Symposium, which was held in 1974 at Cairo, where Sheikh Attijab and his protege, Teofilo Benga, met at this gathering of Egyptologists to discuss the issue of race. Now, all of these scholars, I think they were the only two Africans participating in this conference. Everyone else was either Egyptian or European, and they were given parameters for discussing this issue of who the race of the Egyptians were. And let me put a pin in that thought for a minute, because no one asked the question what the race of the Greeks were, or what the race of the Romans were. But when it comes to an African culture and civilization, a civilization which has more documentation than any other civilization in the history of humanity, they got to question who those people were. So Sheikh Attijab and Teofilo Benga came prepared with scientific evidence, with the linguistic evidence, with historical evidence, with cultural evidence, and they blew everybody out of the water. And in the UNESCO publication about this gathering, the reporter essentially said that because there was such an overwhelming abundance of evidence to support the fact that ancient Egypt was indeed an indigenous African civilization, there was silence in that gathering. No one had come prepared to discuss this issue to the extent to which Obinga and Jop had. And unfortunately, that event wasn't publicized to the world. They sit on information that they know could have a favorable impact on people of color around the world, and they propagate lies and confusion and distorted perceptions of reality. So, again, I have to thank people like Asa Hilliard and Ivan Van Sertima, who put their lives and their careers on the line in order to make available to the general public information that helps transform consciousness. And that's what I've been blessed to have been exposed to. And that's what I'm, committing my life to. And Kaba, I also want to take this opportunity to acknowledge the significance of yesterday. Yesterday, the 2nd of August, was the fifth anniversary of the passing of Renoko Rashidi, who died in Cairo, Egypt, the day before he was about to begin a study tour. The world was saddened and shocked to learn of his passing. And, we here had to work to get funds together to have his body shipped from Cairo back to L.A. and for his funeral services. Renoko's birthday is on the 14th of this month, the 16th of this month, excuse me. Mm-hmm. And the Renoko Rashidi Institute is going to be planning a special day of activity. So I encourage your listeners to stay tuned into that. And then on August the 13th, we also are acknowledging the 19th anniversary of the passing of Asa Hilliard, who also died in a hospital in Cairo on this day, on the 13th of August in 2007. So, you know, these two brothers that I love dearly had dedicated their lives to traveling around the world, traveling to Egypt specifically, to document information that most people on this planet have been denied access to, and sharing that information because they understood very clearly how mentally and emotionally and spiritually transforming this information was. And so I don't take this lightly. I understand the value that you play, that you bring to the airways on WPFW every Monday, Kaba, because, you know, you were, as you were telling the story last Sunday at my birthday party, you were in the jungles of Panama when you were first exposed to this information, and it made a difference in your life. And you, in turn, are making a difference in the lives of everyone who listens to your show. So we all are in this together. We all have a role to play. And sometimes that role may be as small as making a pledge to your show in order to keep the airways open so that we can have more conversations like this one.
0: You know, I appreciate that. And I kind of mentioned this at the party. And I've always had a feeling, even growing up where I grew up, where we did not have a lot of information about us as a people. I think I mentioned last week too, that I had read the Odyssey and the Iliad actually in high school in the ninth grade in my English class. And I remember reading about Ethiopia right in the very beginning. They were talking about how they would go back to Ethiopia. The gods of Greece would go back to Ethiopia to be regenerated and so forth. And I always knew there was something about us that I didn't know. But I didn't have the information to back it up. And all my life, I had been searching. Ever since I was a little boy, I remember watching the documentary on Muhammad Ali. It's called The Greatest. It came out when I was just a little boy. And I mean, my dad was watching it because my dad loves Muhammad Ali. And I remember him talking about, you know, the angel food cake is white. I'm probably like three, four years old. And that just had such an indelible impact on me. And then I'm looking at, you know, I grew up in the 70s, so I saw The Black is Beautiful and the Ebony magazine, they had the encyclopedias and stuff, and we had the African Heritage Study Bible with the gold trim, the big white one with the gold trim, and I see all these black people. So I had all these little bits and pieces, but I didn't know how to put it together. And I'm getting to a thought here I wanted you to respond to, but I'm just setting this up. So all my life I'm searching for this information, and then when I finally get it, it's like, wow, you know. And I'm hearing and I'm seeing things about black people that being cast in a negative light, and I knew that was not who we were, but I didn't have anything to prove it. And so when I came to this information, it was almost like I was guided to it, to this information, to the people that led me to this information. You know, I ended up meeting a brother who set me on this path through a brother that I knew that I grew up with, who happened to be stationed in the same place that I was stationed in. And that is so unlikely. This was one of my partners. And it was just so unlikely that one of my boys introduced me to somebody who I probably would have never met had it not been for him, and the improbability of him being there in the jungles of Panama with me, living next door in the barracks next door to me, introducing me, yeah, this is a brother I need you to meet. And so then that with the books, it just really, the light came on, and I realized how ignorant I was and how the impact of the ignorance that it had on me psychologically, that it had on my confidence just as a human being. And I was able to stand up taller, look people in the eyes, because I read Cheikhanta Diop's African Origin of Civilization, Myth of Reality, because they had that, not in a bookstore, Tony, they had that in the library on post. That book was in the, I checked that book out of the library. I ended up somehow kind of way. I'll just leave that. I'm not going to say that. I had the book. I found it in the library. I'll just say that. And, you know, and I realized how much more confident I got and how much less people could put stuff over on me. Because I see us a lot of times, we're always trying to justify our existence sometimes as black people. I'm just as good as you, and we don't need, and how come you do? I no longer had that burden because I knew who I was. I knew my story. I knew our history. I knew our culture. And it just had such a profound impact on me. And so when I hear these conversations around Odyssey and Iliad and all that kind of stuff, I know how to place it a lot better because of the knowledge that I have acquired over the years, thanks to people like yourself and many, many others. Could you talk about the importance of knowledge? Because some people will listen to this and say, what's the point of this stuff? Why do we need to know this? Why are we arguing about this? Could you explain the importance of knowledge?
3: Sure. Knowledge will forever govern ignorance. And a people who mean to be their own governors must arm themselves with the power that knowledge gives. Those words are inscribed at the entrance to the James Madison building of the Library of Congress on Capitol Hill. That's a direct quote from James Madison, fourth president of the United States, the writer of the U.S. Constitution, a man who enslaved African people. So he understood very clearly the power of knowledge. If someone can make you believe that you made no contribution to history and culture, that you are one step above an animal, then you will think and act like an animal. And so that is the issue that we've been up against. So we've been grateful to have scholars such as Obinga and Jope and Hilliard and Welsing and Finch and so many others who understood what was at stake. And what's at stake is the freeing of the African mind. I hearken back to A.B. Cy, who recently celebrated their fifth international conference at Morgan State, 57th international conference at Morgan State University. And one of the reasons for the creation of the Association of Black Psychologists is because once these African people had been educated in European psychology, they saw that the European interpretation of the psyche did not suit them, did not address their needs. And so they were unable to get these issues raised within the American Psychological Association. So they broke away and established their own association to address the personal psychological needs of people of African ancestry. And as a result, these African scholars who are now free from the limitations imposed upon them by white Eurocentric academic worldview, they began to interpret the entire world through an African-centered lens. And it was, by the way, Nobles, former one of the founders of ABCI, a former president of ABCI, who, searching the historical records, found that the word psychology or psyche is derived from the Kemetic word or the ancient Egyptian word saku, which represents the soul and the illumination of the soul. So because we became centered in our own history and culture, we're not able to view our world through our own historical and cultural lens, and that makes us stand tall, stand proud. It was also Baba Wade who talked about the power that one feels as a result of knowing yourself, knowing who you are. And it was Baba Wade who said the power is the ability to define reality and to have others respond to that definition as if it were their own. So here we see African scholars, whether they're psychologists or psychiatrists or dentists or physicians, had to step away from the American white-led organization and create a national Black American-led organization to address our personal need. So it also applies when it comes to education, man. Knowledge is power. And the more you know of yourself through your own historical and cultural lens, you do something that explains the situation that you were describing a few minutes ago, being in the jungles of Panama, meeting a partner of yours who introduced you to a man who introduced you to information that transformed your consciousness. That's not a coincidence. That's not an accident. When you were ready to have your consciousness transform, your ancestors then positioned you by putting you in communication with someone that you knew, someone who you would be receptive to their thoughts, and that person would then put you in contact with someone who would oversee the trajectory of your consciousness and your soul over the course of the next 2-3 decades. These things don't happen by accident. In the Odyssey, one of the things that was done, one of the narratives that was woven throughout the entire film, is how our lives are dictated and governed by the gods, by Zeus, by Apollo, by Athena. Anyone who has read Black Athena, anyone who studied the works of Van Sertima and John G. Jackson, knows that all of the gods of Greece came from the Netru of Kemet. So within Kemet, there was also this understanding that the Netru, the principles or aspects of divinity, which influence every aspect of our lives, are connected to us, are a part of our lives. And when you're open to receiving their direction and guidance, then they will put you on a path that will lead to your interaction with other people who will take your progress, who will accelerate your progress and take you higher and higher to your proper place in consciousness, or as Earth, Wind, and Fire would say, will take you higher and higher to your place on the throne. That's what's happening now in real time, Kaba. Our ancestors knew this day would come. Our ancestors were preparing souls like yourself, souls like myself, souls like many of your listeners and supporters, for whom this information resonates with them. It rings in your soul, and you know this is true. Now, what we have to do is

0: anthropology department. And they recently released a video analysis of some in-depth DNA work that they had done on the bones and the soil of the African burial ground in Lower Manhattan in New York. And what they identified by studying this genetic material was that they found genetic material within the bodies of these Africans who were enslaved in America, who came from West Africa, but they also found within their DNA genetic markers linking them to Africans in the Nile Valley. Now, this is relatively new information. I don't know how well it's been advertised or promoted in the news media, but this is important because on my most recent study tour to Egypt, we had two brothers. One is Brother Kelechi of Apeel, who shared with the group that he recently had his DNA analysis done, and what it showed was a linkage to the DNA, certain haplogroups or elements within the DNA that had been traced to Ramesses II, a 19th dynasty king of Egypt. There was a brother from Northern Virginia who had done a similar study, and his results showed a DNA link to Ramesses II, another 19th dynasty king. So we now are marshaling the evidence, which is taking us beyond just conversation and dealing with things on a genetic level, which validates what George Will Parker wrote in 1918, that Africans in West Africa carry within their genetic makeup, the genes from Africans, genes of Africans from the Nile Valley. When those Africans in West Africa were forced to migrate to the New World, to the Americas, they brought that genetic material with them. And so we carry that material in our bodies. So we're not just reclaiming the Nile Valley because we're trying to appropriate somebody's history and culture. We're not just doing that because we come from generations of slaves and we're trying to lift ourselves up. We're doing this because our ancestors demand that we speak for them, that we be the voice for them and allow their stories to be told. And that's what's happening in real time. And that's something that no one will be able to stop.
1: Yes, that is the voice of Tony Browder right here on Jazz and Justice Radio, African Deep Thoughts, and spoke of DNA. There was also some findings that came out a little bit over 10 years ago, 10, 12 years ago, that the ancient Egyptian pharaohs were related to people from the Congo, Niger region, and they spoke from the language pretty much sprang as a as an amalgam between that and what they call Afro-Asiatic language. And they talked about that in DNA Tribes was the organization that found it. In December of 2012, DNA tests were conducted on mummies of Pharaoh Ramses III and his son, which proved that they belonged to human Y chromosome group E1B1A. This is the Y chromosome group of sub-Saharan Africans who speak Niger-Congo languages. And so they go on from there. So the evidence is there, but like you say, a lot of times people suppress it and don't want it to come out, and we understand why. The number is 202-5, but we're doing it today. We're bringing it here because of WPFW. 202-588-9739 is the number to make your contribution. Shout out to Baba Imamu of Washington, D.C. for making a contribution. You mentioned knowledge is power. So did Derek Murdoch. He said the same thing. He said, keep up the good work. Knowledge is power, also out of Washington, D.C. So if you'd like to join them to help us to reach our goal for the show, we really greatly appreciate it. 202-588-9739. 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Again, the number is 202-588-9739. 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You can go right there and make it happen. You know, one of the things I realized, Baba Karak, Tony Brown,

0: Crowder is that when I'm thinking about this, the lies that people have told about, you know, the peopling of ancient Egypt, when I think about then them trying to take, you know, Greece and Rome as part of Western civilization, because you always hear that, Western civilization. But I noticed that some things really don't add up. And what I mean by that is whenever I, because I read some of the stuff that de Gobineau and Blumenbach had talked about in some of their books, particularly in this book, Black Over White. I forget the name of the author, I'm blanking out on. And there's a couple other books where they quote extensively these people. Blumenbach was a German philosopher in the 17th century, I believe. You had de Gobineau, French, and you had Linnaeus, and there's several others who came up with this pseudoscience of racial hierarchy where they put the white man in front, right? And they talked about the Nordic tribes, the Anglo-Saxon, the Anglo-Germanic tribes. As a matter of fact, you know, when we look at the United States, the ethnic Europeans were kind of downcast, you know, the Italians, the people who were Greek, the people who were Jewish, the people who were Italian even, they were all looked at as lower caste. But some kind of way, they tried to claim Greece and Rome, which are not Nordic, which are not Anglo-Germanic, but they still tried to clap onto them as being progenitors of Western civilization when they themselves did not see themselves as such. They did not describe themselves as white. Even back in those times, and it just really goes to show how far these people will just make stuff up and just lie, because you can't say that the Romans and the Greeks were Western civilization when later on at the same time you created laws to keep Italians out, because Italians are the descendants of the Romans. You understand? Well, you see where I'm coming from?
1: No, I understand exactly what you're talking about, and you're addressing an issue that A.B. Sy acknowledged, and that is racism is a form of mental illness. Racism is a form of mental illness. So what you just described on the part of people who have been promoting this Aryan superiority are the actions of a people who are mentally unbalanced. Everyone talks about Adolf Hitler and the things that he did that were so harmful to humanity, and he's villainized. But right now you've got people in the White House who are promoting this Aryan model of racial superiority. It's rubbish, it's garbage, it's nonsense. It's the vocalizations of a people who are out of their friggin' minds. And so once you know that it's mental illness, once you know that it's nonsense, you'll put it in its proper place and you'll stop listening to it, or you will identify the people who say that as people who are mentally disturbed, people who you should not be investing any time in whatsoever. So the counterpoint to that is to be able to state your truth, right? You don't argue with the fool, you know, but you state your truth. And if someone is incapable or unwilling to embrace your truth, that's all right. That's all right. What we need to begin to do in this season of erasure is to find the means by which we can have intelligent, thoughtful conversations like we've been doing over the past 2 hours here on this radio station, and build out from there. What do we do with this information? How do we get it to the younger people in our family, in our communities? How do we get it in the classroom, in the churches, in the barbershops, in beauty shops? That's something that we should be focusing our attention on, because that is what will guarantee the ability of African people in the near future to thrive the coming calamities that are going to befall this nation. And if I can go back to the Odyssey and bring you a direct parallel between the horrors of war that Odysseus experienced and that he wound up bringing back to his own home country, then we've got to begin to realize that in order to prepare for a new world, you've got to know and understand all of the mistakes that you've made. You've got to atone for your mistakes, and you've got to begin to prepare the young people to do better than you. Those are the obligations that are available to us right now. So we don't have to wait for someone to show us the way. We don't have to ask for permission. All we have to do is start being responsible and associating with other responsible people in building something that is going to outlive us. And that is the obligation of the living to their future dependents, descendants. And it's also the way that we show our love and appreciation for our ancestors.
0: Yes, indeed. That's Tony Browder right here on WPFW Jazz and Justice Radio. And we appreciate your support here as we are coming down to the end of the show. We have about $400 to go, and we know that we can do it with your support at 202-588-9739 and WPFWFM.org. Just like Jim in Silver Spring, and also Aziza said, thank you for the wonderful inspiration. WPFW is for our people. Sarah in Fort Washington picked up the PRA Ambrose Lane Never Again for White Men Only Digipack, and you can do that as well for a pledge of $100. You can pick this up as an 8-part audio series by WPFW ancestor, longtime programmer, and person you just mentioned, Ambrose Lane, earlier today. Mm-hmm. Ambrose Lane Sr., his son is coming up next, as a matter of fact, tracing the history of slavery and the political, legal, and social impact on African Americans as well. So that's for a pledge of $100. You can do that at 202-588-9739. You can get that also WPFWFM.org. And of course, we are it's all about Black August, this pledge drive. That's our theme on, you know, dealing with Black August. So we appreciate your contribution as well. And you can pick up the Black August Black Liberation Digipack, containing over 50 hours of content speaking to both Black August George Jackson and the Soledad brother, H-Rap Brown, or and others, as well as voices of activists, musicians, and poets, Mumia Abu-Jamal, June Jordan, Odetta, Sun Ra, Audre Lorde, Amiri Baraka, John Coltrane, Baldwin, Gwendolyn Brooks, and many, many others. I have that myself. It is incredible, and you can get that as well for a pledge of $100. So you can get the Digipack for Black August, Black Liberation, for $100, or Pacifica Radio Archives, Ambrose Lane, Never Again for White Men Only, Digipack, again, for just $100. If we can get four of you to make that contribution, we will have made our goal for the day. And by the way, I mentioned we need some sustainers. Aziza did just that. She became a sustainer. So you can be like Aziza and do the same thing. We really would appreciate it. So we know we have that guaranteed source of income coming in. We have to be able to pay our very small staff here at WPFW, who work very, very hard to keep us a top-tier station. Check out our website, too. It's been refreshed and renewed, WPFWFM.org. It's very accessible, so make sure you make your contribution as we get ready to come on down to the end of the line for today. And I know we're going to make our goal, so I can't wait to say your name. So we only have a few minutes to do that, so let's get it going. Again, 202-588-9739. 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All right, so let's return back to our conversation with Tony Browder as we get ready to wind things down. What are some things somebody might say? Well, you know, I want to know more about this information. I want to get more information around these types of things. What books would you suggest, or what resources should you suggest people avail themselves of to do that, to lift the veil of ignorance and get some liberation and power, empowerment by the knowledge that they have of themselves?
1: I'm sure. Well, I will always recommend two of my favorite books. One is Introduction to African Civilization by John G. Jackson. It's a classic. Mm-hmm. It was published first in around 1972. It's a classic, a comprehensive overview of African history and culture by one of our brightest scholars. I would also recommend Saba, SBA, The Reawakening of the African Mind by Asa G. Hilliard. I would encourage the listeners to purchase any copies of The Journal of African Civilization by Dr. Ivan Van Sertima. I was just told recently when I was in California this past spring at Marcus Bookstore that editions of the Journal of African Civilization are now available. So Van Sertima edited a host of authors who produced a number of books on various aspects of the African presence in early Asia, the African presence in early Europe, Egypt Revisited, Blacks in Science, Blacks Ancient and Modern. He just covered a wealthy a plethora of topics associated with African history. I would encourage your listeners to check out any of my books, From the Browder File, Volume 1, 2, or 3, or Nile Valley Contributions to Civilization. So just start with that. Each of those books has an extensive bibliography, which gives you more details where you can pursue something that is of particular interest to you. I would also add to that Chancellor Williams' Destruction of Black Civilization, right? These are books that are essential reading for any person of African ancestry, because what it focuses on, Kaba, is information that is still not being taught in most Black schools today. Very few HBCUs teach from these publications. There's only a handful. And I have to believe that's intentional, because many schools don't want people of African descent grow up to be educated knowing who they are and being proud of who they are, such that they become interested in working for the betterment of Black folk. The purpose of education now appears to be to train us to get jobs working for white folk, corporate white folk, and to do the best we can to be wedded to a system that has always oppressed us. We need to consider other options as we move into this new era of mankind and humanity.
0: Yeah, and you just reminded me of something when I got out of the military. I went to school and I had this class called University 101, and we learned about the university. But then in the second half of the class, we learned about what they call the classics. And you know where I'm going with that. And so we were
1: I know
0: learning
1: where
0: all
1: you're
0: about,
1: going.
0: and I thought I was at HBCU, you know. So and they we were learning about Greece and Rome. And by then, I'd already read the books. I've read all the books that you just mentioned and more by this point. And so I was so disappointed, and I was naive, you know, to the HBCU experience. I thought that I was going to get those things that you said we should be getting. And so when I brought it up, I got so much that and there were two instructors, and she was so upset with me for bringing this stuff up. You know, bless her heart, she was an elder. I didn't want to argue with her. I didn't, but it was so discouraging. And that at that point, I realized, you know, what it is. Okay, we're out of time, unfortunately. But we'd like to thank Sarah in Fort Washington. We'd like to thank Dana Lewis. She's getting a lot out of this station, she said, in Suitland. Kenneth Robinson, somebody we know, and
1: All
0: a
1: right.
0: friend in
1: Yeah.
0: Washington, D.C. We're almost there at our goal. Need another $100. 202-588-9739. Please help us out, as I know we're going to make it, but we need to do that by you calling. So let's do it. 202-588-9739. It is Jazz and Justice Radio right here on WPFW. And Tony Browder, how can people get in contact with you?
1: The best way to reach me and to stay on top of what we're doing is to go through the website ikg-info.com, www.ikg-info.com. We've got a couple of activities coming up this month, so go to the website. The details will be there. We're updating it, should be up at least by Wednesday. So check us out and engage in some of our upcoming activities if your time permits. Kaba, thank you so much, brother, for this opportunity,
0: Thank
1: and I
0: you.
1: love you to life.
0: Love you too. Peace.
2: 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Speaking today on Air Force One, President Trump said Iran faced decapitation if it did not agree to a pact to end the conflict between the two nations, saying Tehran had one last chance to strike a deal. Trump started the day saying an agreement with Iran was imminent and negotiations would begin today. Later, however, he said negotiations are expected to begin in the next day or two and should focus first on reopening the Strait of Hormuz and then on addressing U.S. concerns over Iran's nuclear program. Meanwhile, Iran denied that any negotiations were being held or planned with the U.S. Iran says it is negotiating with Oman to reach an understanding, and not the U.S., over a temporary route through the Strait of Hormuz to allow commercial shipping to resume. In other news, CNN is reporting today through sources that President Trump is seriously considering removing Jeanine Pirro from her post as the U.S. Attorney for the District of Columbia. On Friday, Pirro announced the charges would be dropped against David Hearn, a former Olympic athlete, after new evidence suggested that damage to the reflecting pool was caused by problems with a recent renovation, not deliberate vandalism. Posting on social media, Trump said he 100% disagreed with Pirro. In more news, the Trump administration is being sued for blocking insurance coverage of gender-affirming health care. Gender-affirming health care is an evidence-based model of support that includes mental health care, hormone therapy, and social services. It is no longer covered by federal plans, with the exception of mental health counseling, including faith-based counseling, which means federal workers must pay out of pocket for all other treatment, including routine doctor's visits, while others have foregone the care entirely. The Human Rights Campaign Foundation and a D.C.-based law firm filed a lawsuit today arguing the prohibition violates Title VII of the Civil Rights Act, which protects against sex discrimination. And Todd Blanche appears headed for confirmation as Attorney General after winning over key Republican holdouts by canceling the controversial anti-weaponization fund. But protections for Trump still remain. WPFW's Noah Portner has this report.
3: Senators John Cornyn and Tom Tillis announced their support for Blanche after he issued a binding order eliminating the proposed $1.8 billion compensation fund for political allies. This fund, called the Anti-Weaponization Fund, had threatened to derail Blanche's nomination. The larger controversy remains unresolved. Blanche left intact a separate settlement reached between the Justice Department, the IRS, and President Trump's family that bars the federal government from reopening covered tax investigations involving Trump, his family, and the Trump Organization. The agreement states that the government is, quote, barred and forever precluded, end quote, from pursuing those matters, although Blanche clarified that the protection applies only to the named parties and to past tax returns covered by the settlement. Democrats argue that the agreement gives a sitting president and his family extraordinary protection from future federal scrutiny. The issue of the president's taxes is also being overshadowed by the canceled anti-weaponization fund. From Pacifica News, I'm Noah Portner.

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Yes. 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I am a Ward 7 resident. So thank you all for continuing to support listener-supported WPFW. It has been a heck of a week. I hope you all have enjoyed it. I have, and I'm about to enjoy it some more just to take a little bit of a break. But today we have some very important interviews. We're going to be talking with the Children's Legacy Theater in a few minutes, talking about their 10-minute play festival. And later on in the show, we're going to interview Aize Sabater, who is going to talk about the celebration, the 25-year celebration of Mommies. But in the meantime, before we do that, we're going to go and take a look into Black history. So if you can start the music, we will go ahead and get started with our look into Black history, because we see Black history as something that happens every day.

Today is August the 3rd. But did you know on August the 1st in 1834, the British Empire abolished slavery? Also on August 1st, Henrietta Lacks was born in 1920. Her phenomenal human body cells uniquely reproduced themselves even after her death in 1951 and have been the key to over 10,000 medical patents and made huge medical advancements. Also on August 1st is the 112th anniversary of the founding of the government of the UNIA, the Universal Negro Improvement Association, part of the African Communities League, in 1914. Also, on this day, on 1st of August, in 1944, in Philadelphia, 6,000 white transit employees strike after 8 men begin training as motormen on streetcars, a job that had been reserved for white men only. And on the 2nd of August in 1900, North Carolina voters overwhelmingly passed an amendment to disenfranchise African Americans as a part of a statewide campaign to intimidate black voters. Continuing on the 2nd of August, none other than James Baldwin, the author, born in 1927, wrote about the problems of being black and surviving in white America. We also don't want to forget that in 1879, Mary Eliza Mahoney became the first African American to graduate from a nursing school. Now, today is August the 3rd. And in 1964, the third African American woman to go into space, Joan Elizabeth Higginbotham, was born. Also on the 3rd, Edward Wilmot Blyden was born in 1832. He was a scholar, diplomat, and outspoken advocate of Pan-Africanism. That was Edward Wilmot Blyden. Continuing on the 3rd of August, on this day. Yes, this day, a suspected white nationalist kills 23 people and wounds 23 more in a mass shooting in El Paso, Texas. That happened in 2019. And on the 4th of August, 1964, the bodies of murdered civil rights workers Michael Schwerner, James Chaney, and Andrew Goodman. Schwerner's, Chaney, and Goodman's bodies were found in a Mississippi dam 2 months after their disappearance. That happened on the 4th of August in 1964.

0: Ishael Jean is appointed Canada's first African-American female governor general. That happened in 2005. And on the 5th of August, Evelyn Ashford and Edwin Moses took home Olympic gold medal in track and field in 1984. Also on the 5th of August, in 2012, a white supremacist opens fire on a Sikh temple in Wisconsin, killing 6 people and injuring several more before taking his own cowardly life. That was in 2012. We're going to continue on. On the 6th of August in 1965, the Voting Rights Act was signed into law by President Lyndon B. Johnson, protecting voting rights for Black Americans. That was in 1965. So since that time, voting rights have been eroded, as you know, and we have covered on this show. On the 7th, in 1930, Thomas Shipp and Abraham Smith were lynched in Marion, Indiana. 16-year-old James Cameron survived the attack and later founded America's Black Holocaust Museum in Milwaukee. Did y'all know that? The Black Holocaust Museum in Milwaukee was founded by a 16-year-old, James Cameron, who survived an attempted lynching in Marion, Indiana. On the 7th of August, California courthouse shootout involving Jonathan Jackson and Rochelle McGee draws international attention. They were members of the Black Panther Party, and it brought attention to the unjust jailing of the prison activists called the Soledad Brothers in 1970. On the 8th of August, Matthew Henson, explorer and discoverer of the North Pole, was born in 1866. And on August 9th in 2014, 8 days after graduating from high school, Black teenager Michael Brown is shot and killed by a white police officer in Ferguson, Missouri, sparking protests and outcry nationwide. That happened in 2014. Also on the 9th, in 1961, James B. Parsons becomes the first African American appointed to the Federal District Court. And that is your look into Black history for this week, August 1st through August 9th. And now, just to let you all know, this is our pledge drive for the summer. And let me just give you some background. Our pledge drive runs from August 2nd to August 15th. Our theme for this pledge drive is reimagining Black liberation through our collective humanity in honor of Black August. And in that spirit, we dedicate this pledge drive to recent ancestor WPFW's first program director, Young Lord and Black Panther, Denise Oliver Velez, an immensely creative, scholarly, and revolutionary woman. So, WPFW remains committed to the radically liberatory vision that Denise held for the station. We want you to know that your contributions ensure that the station will continue to honor not only Denise's legacy, but the legacies of so many others who have poured into WPFW. And we're going to have Sataria come on and talk to you about that a little bit later in the hour. Right now, though, we are proud and happy to be able to have Children's Legacy Theater on, and they are celebrating. They're celebrating what's called the 10-Minute Play Festival. And Jackie, thank you for joining WPFW one more time, and talk to us about, first, about Children's Legacy Theater, and then about the 10-Minute Play Festival.
1: Yes, thank you again for having us on. I'm so happy to be here. Children's Legacy Theater, located in Ward 8, trains 18 or 17 in all of the theater arts disciplines, and then we produce live theater for the community. We have had the pleasure of the last, I think we must have trained up to this point, maybe over 2,000 students, and we're so proud of that. We are now preparing for our 9th annual 10-Minute Play Festival. With the 10-Minute Play Festival, we partner with the Marion Barry Center Youth Employment Program. And in just 6 weeks, we produce The Children Write 4 original 10-Minute Plays. And the project is 100% youth-led. So the kids are designing the costumes and making the costumes. They're painting props and set pieces and making props. And they're also designing the lights and sound for the show, in addition to operating the equipment. They run hospitality. They go live on the radio to do interviews to promote the festival. So it's 100% youth-led project, and we're so proud of it.
0: So the festival will be held on August the 6th and August the 7th at the Bard High School Early College, located at 1351 Alabama Avenue, Southeast Washington, 2032. So let's talk about the type of things. And you all will also have an award ceremony. Is that right?
1: That's correct. We will be doing the Yo Gab Award Ceremony, the Young Gifted and Black Award Ceremony, where we look over a body of work that students have done. Our students, most, I'd say about maybe 80% of our students come to us in eighth grade, and they can stay with us on to college. And so we look at their body of work, and we present Best Development Awards. Young Gifted and Black is called the Yo Gab Award. And we've been doing that probably for about the last 8 years. So that's what the Yo Gab Award Ceremony is, where our leaders have an opportunity to recognize some of our young people who, you know, they're about to graduate, go to college, and we want to recognize the body of work that they've done with Children's Legacy Theater. So most of those young people have worked as actors, they worked in stage management, they've worked in sound and lights, they've worked costumes. So we definitely want to lift them up high and, you know, celebrate them and congratulate them on job well done.
0: So one thing that I noticed, and I'm looking at the release, and it certainly says that those young artists receive training in writing, acting, directing, marketing, technical design, media production, and choreography.
1: That is correct, yes.
0: And the program is student-led, and so it encourages youth to take on leadership roles and work independently as a collaborative and to build self-esteem and repair our community. So let's talk about that as well. How does the 10-minute play really highlight the resiliency of not only the students, but of the community?
1: So that's a great place to start. Children's Legacy Theater, we're 100% grassroots. So we have moms working here with their children. We have grandmas working here with their grandchildren, all teaching and giving not only skills, but history and building community, using theater to build community, to bring people together in one spot that's creative and safe. So that's the first way we do it. The second way we do it is by giving our community the opportunity to see our children in a different light. Because, you know, our young people sometimes get a bad rap because of one or two bad apples. So we have to show the community that that's not the real story. The real story is that they are beautiful, they are creative, they are bright, they are willing, they want to learn, and they do learn. But most importantly, they can bring something to this community that the community can enjoy and see the young people differently. So it raises, it builds community. There's just building community, using our young people, using theater to build and create community.
0: So I'll read one of the quotes, and it says that these stories come straight from the hearts and minds of our youth. We are not only writing plays, we're starting conversations and challenging audiences to see the world through the eyes of the young people.
1: Correct. So we don't tell the young people what stories they should tell. And most young people, some young people have a creative mind where they might write about something that's out of space, or they may write about something that has deeply touched them in a personal way, something that we can all identify with. For example, we have plays written about marriages that broke up. You know, guy comes from a broken home, everything was cool, then all of a sudden. So he's writing about that. This year's theme is called Letting Go, where maybe there was a tragic loss, and we have to learn how to accept that loss, process that loss, and then let that loss go while holding on to the good memory. So these are the type of plays that our young people are writing about, you know, things that they experience, things that mean something to them, and hopefully will mean something to our audience that comes in to see it.
0: And just on that note, one of your young people, Jamal, wrote that writing my play helped me express feelings I couldn't share in any other way. I hope audiences see that teenagers have important stories to tell. That was written by a 16-year-old playwright, Jamal.
1: Yes, Jamal is amazing because he, has had some very deep experiences that his peers have also had. And Jamal thought he would never have an opportunity to get that out, to express what he's going through. And theater is the place where he can do just that. He can not only get it out of him and get it onto paper, but he can actually see it walk across the stage, which is therapeutic for him, you know, healing for him. This is a way of him letting go, so to speak. Yeah. And, so we have
0: and I'll talk about Tasha as well. She wrote, the lighting design reflects the emotional journey of each character. We've created something that truly represents our generation's struggles and triumphs. That was a 15-year-old that wrote that.
1: So we don't, the playwright will write the play, and then the playwright will get with his peers, and the playwright will say, you know, I think I like some this light here or some this light here. And then that lighting team can say, yeah, this is great. And what about this? Sort of build onto the playwright's vision. So it's really a collaborative, you know, effort where the young people are creating together. And the beauty of this is that these young people come from Ward 8, Ward 7, Ward 5, you know, and they're coming together to build something beautiful for the community and heal themselves and heal the community. And they can do it through, yeah.
0: So once again, the 10-Minute Play Festival, written, directed, and performed by local youth, is happening on August 6th and 7th, 2026, at the Bard Early College High School, located at 1351 Alabama Avenue, Southeast Washington, D.C., 20032. And is there a number that people can call to get more information, Jackie?
1: Yes. First of all, the festival is free and open to the community. It's August 6th and August 7th, 2026, Bard High School, 1351 Alabama Avenue, Southeast Washington, D.C. Folks can reach out to me at 202-710-7819. And let me say, while the festival is free and open to the community. We also appreciate donations because these are after-school jobs for our young people. And TLT, we employ yearly up to anywhere from 50 to 100 students. And we have a lot of students that return. They come back, you know, wanting to work on theater, wanting to continue to growth, wanting to continue to build community. And we like to turn it into a job for them. So if the listening audience would be so gracious, please send us a donation. 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I'd be more than happy to hear from you.
0: That's 202-710-7819.
1: I have a guest here with me that would probably like to say a few words, if it's okay. I don't know if we have time.
0: You have to do it quickly, though. Do it quickly.
1: Okay, quickly. So we have Gracie here with us. Gracie's been working with Children's Legacy Theater through the Marion Barry Summer Youth Program. She's been with us for a second year, and she's been an actor in these original plays. And so, Gracie, what would you like to say about the 10-Minute Play Festival?
2: I would like to say that the 10-Minute Play Festival will probably change your life because it affects people emotionally. And then, it brings, the community together to actually not look at our youth negatively, but positively, because we get, looked down upon so much. And this just gives us the chance, to come together as young children. Yeah, that's all I like to say. Thank you.
0: Thank you, Gracie. Thank you so much, Jackie. And once again, for more information, you can reach them at 202-710-7819. We're going to take a musical break. We are glad to have had Children's Legacy Theater talking about their 10-Minute Play Festival. We're taking a musical break. Don't go away. 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
1: To the second song.
0: Okay, brother, but I'm here.
1: All right. Thank you, brother.
0: No, thank you.
1: All right. All right, you're listening to 89.3 FM WPFW in Washington, D.C. And now we are going to talk about the 49 years of WPFW. Sataria, take it away.
2: Thank you so much, Ambrose. 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We are offering a thank you gifts this drive. One is Black August, Black Liberation. It's a digipack, so you must provide your email address in order to receive it, but it contains over 50 hours of content that speaks to Black August with George Jackson and the Soledad Brothers, H-Rap Brown, Mumia Abu-Jamal, June Jordan, and so many others. 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Our goal for this hour is $200. 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If you could give $40 a month, we would more than double our goal this hour. 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
1: I thought it was. 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
1: I am so sorry. 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
1: All right. Now that you are listening, we want to introduce someone who is a regular here on WPFW, who is celebrating 25 years of an organization that he helped to create. And without further ado, I want to introduce my brother from another mother, Brother Aize Sabater. How you doing, brother?
0: Hey, man, I'm even more better hearing your golden voice. How you be, brother?
1: I'm getting there, man, inch by inch, day by day. You know what I mean? And so talk to us about Mommies.
0: Yes.
1: TLC.
0: Well, before I talk to you about Mommies, I got to talk to you about the importance of the powerful programming that you continue to drop on folk right here on WPFW to the East. And so you can count me in as one of those five folk that are putting some coins, putting some dollars on the table. I'm going to send in my donation. I'm not a big baller like you, Brother Ambrose. So I'm going to just, you know, put my 20 on the table and keep it moving. In fact, you know what? I'm going to make it a 25 donation in honor of Mommy's TLC's 25th anniversary. How about that?
1: There you go. There you go. There you go.
0: Yes. So that's what I'm challenging all educators out there to go ahead and make a donation that makes a difference, because where else are you going to be able to have community-based programming that is coming to be able to talk about the community building work that we're doing right here, right now, that's making a difference in your community, even sometimes in your own family. And so, again, I say, if you value what you're listening to here with Brother Ambrose, please make a donation that makes a difference. I'm challenging educators and all of those folk who are activists to match my $25 right here, right now. How's that?

0: TLC, we are an award-winning out-of-school time, after-school program, before-school program. We did summer camps. We still are doing summer camp programming. We do some in-school programming. And we also developed this thing called the Children's Gallery of Black History, helping to bring history to life for children. And because of the success of our model, families even approached us to say, well, the after-school program is great. You know, you went on to win the White House Award where First Lady Michelle Obama presented it to you. However, have you thought about doing a full-day school? And we said, psh, yes, let's do it. And we used the successful foundation of Mommy's TLC to actually springboard and open up a Montessori public charter school about 12 years ago. And so Shining Stars Montessori Academy is still happening right now. Montessori Public Charter School in Brooklyn, section of, Washington, D.C. And so, yeah, so we've been doing tremendous, educational excellence with our children for 25 years. So we're celebrating our silver anniversary. We just did a dress rehearsal on August the 1st that was tremendously successful right there on Georgia Avenue, standing room only. I didn't even get to see everybody that was there. Sister Miyuki told me that she came through and she said it was so packed. I didn't even get to see her. And so that was the dress rehearsal, but the big celebration is coming up on November the 7th from 3 to 7 p.m. It's going to be at Roosevelt High School, 4301 13th Street Northwest. And we're inviting people to come out. If people want to get more information, they can go to info at mommiestlc.org. That's info, info at mommies, MOMIESTLC.org. So yeah, that's what we're doing. The big celebration, November the 7th from 3 to 7 p.m., Brother Ambrose. Come on through, man, and celebrate this 25th, silver anniversary of us doing educational excellence. We've impacted over 16,000 children and counting.
1: Aize, I never knew the connection between mommies, because I knew about mommies, but I did not know that there was a direct connection between that and the development of your Montessori push and the creation of the Montessori school. Because you and I have had discussions about, we didn't have discussions about mommies. We had discussions about the Montessori school
0: Right.
1: and what you've done not only in DC but in Atlanta.
0: Right.
1: And I did not know how direct of a connection it was.
0: Yeah.
1: So talk to us about how that connection was made and how mommies developed.
0: Yeah, so let me bring it back to my educational roots. So I went to school in Atlanta, as you mentioned, one of the small HBCUs here in Atlanta. And when I was a student,
1: Did he say small HBCU, y'all?
0: well,
1: He graduated Morehouse University. Okay, first of all, I came close to going to Morehouse. I want to let you know, Morehouse was actually my first choice.
0: Okay.
1: And at the moment, at the time, they did not offer architecture as a major. I would have had to split my time between Morehouse and another school in Atlanta. And I didn't want to split my time. But my father at, Big Ambrose,
0: Yes.
1: he knew the vice
0: Bless Big Ambrose.
1: president.
0: Bless him. May he rise in power. Bless him.
1: That's right. He knew the vice president at Morehouse. So I
0: Wow.
1: could have got in with no problem. And what drew me to Morehouse, I have to admit, my older sister went to Spelman. And we went to the homecoming, and Lord have mercy. I was in high school. I saw all those beautiful black women in Atlanta, but they didn't have my major. So I
0: Oh,
1: ended
0: man.
1: up I did end up at Howard University.
0: Okay.
1: And that's how I got to

0: Howard.
1: Yeah. No, no. So again, I'm in the presence of a bison. And so I have to, call it correct. You all are the Mecca. How you could fit easily four more houses in Howard. And so that's why I say Morehouse is small in comparison to Howard, right? Our pop, the numbers at Morehouse, we maybe what, 20, 22, 2300 students. Howard's got like 11,000 students. And so that's why I say small. So yeah, so went to school, Morehouse. I was blessed to be a part of this thing called the Morehouse Male Mentoring Program and had a mentee and worked with our mentee down the street from Morehouse. And it inspired us to say we wanted to open up a school when we graduated. So myself, Emar Hutchins, and a few other brothers helped to found. We graduated in May of 92. We opened up an independent African-centered school in September of 92. And we had the vision of opening up these schools all around the country in the Black community. So later, so again, that was September of 92. Then in January of 93, a group of the brothers said, well, we want to do another business. So we opened up Delights of the Garden. And we said we were going to open Delights of the Garden all across the country in Black communities. So fast forward, by year three, we had five Delights of the Garden restaurants, two in Atlanta, two in DC, and one in Cleveland, Ohio. And we only had one school. The school had grown from 12 children when we started it to now by, later on, it was now 100 and something children. So it grew numerically, but it didn't replicate. And so in our youthful mind, we said the school was failing, the restaurant was succeeding because we had five of them. We only had one school. And so we tried to force growth on the school and move Aize, who was the principal of the school, up to DC to open up a school. So that's where I come to DC. And one of the first things I do is start the school in Atlanta was not a nonprofit. It was a private school. So we said we wanted to do a nonprofit. So I opened up Mommies Inc. as the nonprofit and I got involved. I didn't have all my ducks in a row to open the school. So I got involved with some community organizing. Long story short, I worked in Columbia Heights doing educational organizing, and I kept talking about my desire to open the school. I want to open this school. And I got to shout out Mama Gail Oliver of the Columbia Heights Youth
0: Oh,
1: Club. One
0: yeah.
1: day she said, Baba Ize, you keep talking all this mess about opening the school. Well, I got a grant. And I got a bunch of early childhood children. I work with the teens. I don't work with the babies. So I'm gonna shut you up. I'm gonna give you $10,000 and these early childhood students to start. And then let me hear you talk about this school anymore. Just go ahead and work with the children in the summer camp. So that was that summer of 2001. The summer camp was very successful. And toward the end of the summer camp, the parents said, well, Baba Ize, we keep hearing you talk about you want to do the school, but you don't have one teacher. You don't have a space for the school. You don't even have a name for the school. So we don't know what you're going to do with the school, but we need an after school program. Can you do an after school program? And so that's where we started the after school program. Now, the school that we started in Atlanta, it wasn't a Montessori school. It was Montessori inspired because my co-founder, Emar Hutchins, who at that time was like the valedictorian of Morehouse. So this cat is super smart. He
0: Right.
1: went on to graduate as the salutatorian, second in the class.
0: Right.
1: However, he was a Montessori child. And so the school was Montessori inspired because of Emar's just brilliance. We said, man, we want our children to be brilliant like that brother. So when we got the mommy's summer camp going and then got the after school program going, we ran that for over a decade. And that's when some of the families approached us and said, Baba Ize, this is a great after school program. Have you ever thought about doing a full day school? That was 10 years after I had been in the DC area trying to do this thing. And I said, psh, you ain't said nothing but a word. That's what I came to DC to do. And so it was at that point that working with some of the parents of Mommy's TLC and my wife and, some others, we actually put in a charter for for this public, charter Montessori school, and we were successful on the first go round. And so now, fast forward 25 years later, we are in year six of this thing called the Black Montessori Education Fund, which is not trying to open up one school, but we're trying to support Black folk getting into Montessori globally. So we've given away more than almost $250,000, over 150 scholarships for Black folk to either get their Montessori credential or open up a Montessori school or send their children to a Montessori school or even do research on Black folks' lived experience. So that, gives you in a nutshell how we came to, Mommy's TLC's connection to Montessori education. How was that?
0: Well, I also just to let you know. So I also definitely ate at the restaurant more than one.
1: Well, which one? Because we had one in Georgetown and then one on Georgia
0: It
1: Avenue.
0: would have been Georgia Avenue. And I also have history with Gail Oliver.
1: Yes.
0: So at the time I was running a citywide youth nonviolence program. It was
1: Yeah.
0: called Circle of Hope.
1: Okay, yeah.
0: And Gail Oliver was, she was in Columbia Heights.
1: Yeah.
0: And Columbia Heights was one of the locations for Circle of Hope. So we had three locations, one in Southeast, one in Northeast, or North, it should be North, technically it's Northwest. But it was right on North Capitol Street. So it was
1: Okay.
0: like right on the border of Northeast and Northwest.
1: Okay.
0: So it was near Sursum Corda, but
1: Yes, I think I remember it.
0: it was on the other side of North Capitol. I'm sorry, not yeah, North Capitol, New York Avenue. So it was right
1: Okay.
0: there. And then there was Gail Oliver in Columbia Heights.
1: Yes,
0: So
1: yes.
0: we partnered with the Associates for Renewal and Education, ARE. And yeah, we did work. We did work
1: Nice.
0: with the youth in terms of violence prevention. So that's my history with Gail Oliver. And still to
1: Yes.
0: this day, we're good friends.
1: No, she's a luminary. She's doing, she's now working with folk who might have illnesses,
0: That's
1: particularly
0: right.
1: around HIV
0: That's right.
1: and other, but she's still continuing to do community building work. I would call the name of her organization, but it's slipping my mind right now. But I thank, Mama Gail for putting me on. Say, stop running your mouth talking about this school and just start a summer camp with the early childhood children, huh?
0: Well, you know who her son-in-law is?
1: Oh, yes.
0: Okay.
1: Glenn Ogilvie.
0: Yeah, Glenn Ogilvie. So I know Glenn as well.
1: Yes. And he's doing community building work too.
0: He's
1: Yes.
0: been doing it for a while.
1: Because at first he was doing the work with the community-based, the environmental program, but now he's doing with the Center for Nonprofit Advancement, I think.
0: Advancement, that's correct. So he's worked with all the nonprofits in the area and helping to build them up. So maybe we can have a talk and talk with him about the Montessori piece going forward.
1: Yeah, no, that would be tremendous. Yes.
0: Wow. Okay. All right. So what? I wish I had a lot more time, Aize.
1: No, I mean, again, let's use the time that we have.
0: So
1: What's the good question? Give me a good question.
0: tell us once again
1: Yes.
0: the when and where and contact information.
1: Yes, indeed. So again, we're inviting the entire DMV, the entire WPFW family, all those listeners, sponsors who are blessing WPFW so that we will be able to be on for at least another 49 years to consider coming on out to check out Mommy's TLC's, our 25th anniversary, our silver anniversary is going to, the big bash is November the 7th from 3 to 7 p.m. It's going to be at Roosevelt High School, 4301 13th Street Northwest, Washington, D.C., 200 11. If you want more information, you can go to info@mommiestlc.org. Again, that's info, INFO, at mommies, MommiesTLC.com. So November 7th, 3 to 7 p.m., Roosevelt High School. Come on and check us out. Celebrate 25 years of our nurturing the genius of children. Again, we've impacted over 16,000 children. And again, we've won numerous awards, including, you know, First Lady Michelle Obama presenting us a White House Award for educational excellence. And so if you believe that our children deserve to be nurtured and have their brilliance to be a manifest, then come on and celebrate with us November the 7th, 3 to 7 p.m. at Roosevelt High School. Again, more information, info at mommiestlc.org. And if folk are interested, they also can listen, because I'm, you know, blessed to host, want to be one of the co-hosts for You Must Learn on Thursday, 6 p.m. So you can check us out. We don't just talk about what I'm doing with mommies. We barely actually ever talk about that. We are really leaning into educational justice, not only here in the DMV, but really globally. So check us out Thursday, 6 p.m., and you can hear more about the liberatory educational work that we lift up.
0: And before I bring Sataria back on, I want to just make a quick announcement about something called A Time to Yell, More Than a Statue. So A Time to Yell is an Emmy Award-winning documentary that details the events following Dr. Wes Bellamy's call to remove the Robert E. Lee statue in Charlottesville, Virginia, that led to the White Supremacist Unite the Right rally, which claimed the life of Heather Heyer. The screening will take place on Saturday, August 8th. Doors open at 2:30 p.m. at the Arlington Cinema and Draft House in Arlington, Virginia. Following the screening, there will be a panel discussion featuring Dr. Bellamy and prominent voices from the D.C. metropolitan area. Sataria, we are celebrating 49 years, and so how are we doing on the pledge drive? Let's see if we can, did we get those pledges in? Five people to call. What number? Go ahead.
2: 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I invite you to, if you have not been on the WPFW website for a while, to visit it. 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And, you know, it's got a new look. It's a little more user-friendly, but it's definitely been refreshed and revitalized. I want to thank Cyrano Johnson from Indianapolis.
0: All right.
2: Indianapolis. 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
0: That's right.
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0: All right. 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Thank you to all my guests, Aida Sabater and Jackie Carter with the Children's Legacy Theater. Thank you, everyone.
1: Thank you, beloved.

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0: 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I'm Daffo, and got Awesome Rita. Awesome, you there?
1: Awesome Rita here. Yes, oh. Had a little technical difficulty. Sorry about that.
0: That's all right. I was like, where you at?
1: I was hitting. Like, unmute. ASAP. But yes, I am Awesome Rita.
0: Yes, you are Awesome Rita, and I'm glad you're here. We're going to have a gay old time tonight. Y'all, we are a part of the Inside Out Collective. The Inside Out Collective illuminates and celebrates the rich diversity that is the LGBTQIA+ experience. 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And welcome back to the 21st. I think it's the 21st. I think I'm right on that episode. Am I right?
1: You're right. Okay. We're going to go with it. You're right.
0: We're going with
1: wow.
0: it.
1: Wow. Yeah, that's wow. Yeah, no, you're absolutely correct.
0: Good.
1: Because
0: okay.
1: We're approaching the second year and wow. that will be in October. So that sounds wow. about right. That sounds
0: yeah,
1: about right. Way to put it into perspective.
0: That's beautiful. We've been here for a good long time. So y'all, it's our summer funds drive and we are celebrating the revolutionary beauty of WPFW, Black August, and the queer community, specifically Trans History Month. Who knew? Did you know that August was Trans History Month? Did you know that, Awesome Rita?
1: I did. It just came, like August just really crept up on, I think, everybody.
0: Yeah.
1: Like the summer is kind of over, but yeah, because we are the show that we are and we do a lot of research when upon, you know, first airing the show, I did a lot of research on days for our community. So August, yeah, that's yeah. how I do. Yeah.
0: I love that. And, you know, wow. Yeah. The summer is out of here. What is time even? Like, why is it flying by so fast? It's about to be 2028. No. 2027, and that in itself is crazy. Like, children are still being born. Like, what year are you born? Oh, 2026, excuse me? What?
1: Yeah, it's wild. Like, I, you know, my card is, you know, the expiration date is 2030. And I'm like, what, 2030? But no, that's approaching.
0: Right around the corner. So yes. We are celebrating Black August, the queer community, Trans History Month, and the normal stations, excuse me, the normal staples of A Gay Old Time. I'm going to give you some local happenings and tell you what's tipping our teacups. But first, yo, we just want to highlight the fact that WPFW is such a trailblazing station. I mean, they speak the unbiased truth. They highlight grassroots activism and old corporations, nothing, you know, nothing. That's very valuable in this day and age. Everybody's all about the money. Everybody's tethered by somebody with money that wants you to say this. You can't say this. You can't say that. Can't talk about this. Can't talk about that. But you get the real with WPFW. And furthermore, to have a space on terrestrial radio that allows the LGBTQIA community to take up space every Monday at 6 p.m. is not a gift that we take for granted. 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It's only $500, y'all. We want to exceed that goal, okay? Like, that's not a lie. Y'all can do this. We can do this together, okay? So we're calling all the gays, all the straights, all the queers, all the babies, all the humans, okay, to pledge a generous donation now. 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Awesome.
1: I have. I'm actually on it right now still, but it is, wow.
0: It's
1: talk
0: crazy.
1: About where you see your money going to, okay?
0: Absolutely. Shout out to our wonderful interns. You know, we got a fresh take on that website. You know, it's real spiffy, real sharp, real modernized.
1: Very, very. I'm very, very impressed. And really, when I say this is where your money is going to, you can see it. The proof is in the pudding. It's a completely revamped website. Even the events, you know, and we're going to share with you guys some events later on in the show, but I can get the events just from there. Like, so please check out the website, and shout out again to the wonderful interns. Y'all did y'all thing on that one. Yeah.
0: Absolutely. Absolutely. So again, y'all know it's the Summer Pledge Drive. 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We want to be all we can be here at WPFW, Jazz and Justice Radio. But yo, yeah, how you been? Awesome. How's life? How's everything?
1: Life is good, and thank you for asking. Life is good. I'm in a new season now, and I'm in a new space, you know. Yeah. I'm a little congested. I'm having some sinus issues, but I'm praying that it's not about to turn into, not, I'm not even going to say that. I'm going to get better. You know, I'm going to take some meds. It's like, whoa, wait a minute. Uh-huh. Don't go down that rabbit hole. But no, life is a blessing. Yeah. I'm looking forward to this next season, of just living and being a blessing to others and being on WPFW and just sharing everything. That's all.
0: Yeah. No, I love that. I love that for you, homie. I'm very happy for you. You know, praying for those sinuses, you know, we're going to clear them out. You're going to get all flushed out. You're going to feel better. We're claiming
1: absolutely.
0: That. Yeah. Claiming it. But you don't sound too bad. You don't sound crazy, you know, crazy congested, just a little bit.
1: Yeah, it's mainly my head. Like, I have a serious right now. My it's like serious. I have a headache. Yeah. Well, you know, one of those sinuses headaches is right over your eye.
0: Yeah. One of those. Yeah. Well, I'm proud of you. Thank you for being here. Thank you for pushing through.
1: Absolutely. This is the first Monday, you know, the best part of the month.
0: The best part of waking up.
1: Right. It's not out in my cup.
0: Right. Oh, man. Yeah. So we're so grateful that y'all are here with us today. Oh, me. How am I doing?
1: Yes. How are you doing? I'm sorry. Yeah.
0: No, it's fine.
1: My bad. How are
0: well.
1: You? Yeah. You. Yeah. Share it with the people. How you feeling?
0: I'm all right. I'm all right, y'all. You know, I'm one day out for my birthday, so I'm grateful for that. Grateful for another year of life. Grateful for different perspectives and continual growth, and extreme gratitude. You know, it could always be another way. And you know, shout out to the Leos everywhere. I know we can be a handful. You know, especially the ones that have not realized. You know, when their ego pops up or, you know, hasn't learned how to process and isn't too self-aware, but shout out to those who have, and even shout out to the Leos that have not. Keep praying for us, okay? We we'll be all right. But all is well, man. Sad that the summer is coming to an end. But again, holding on to gratitude, holding on to a little bit left that us educators have. Some folks, hell, my cousin, little cousin started school today. I was like, oh, that's a mess. That's special. But then again, they're out earlier than the middle of June, so it is what it is.
1: Wow, that's a tough one. The first week of August. The
0: That's
1: first
0: a
1: week of August?
0: first week, first week. But yeah, no, I'm looking forward to breaking bread with my loved ones tomorrow, and just continuing to do my best. So we also are getting into our first music break, right? Yeah, you want to intro it? Awesome.
1: Yeah, I'm sorry, folks. This is this. I'm on my phone today. It is just driving me crazy with this. Keep trying to unmute myself. But anywho, yes, we are going to kick things off with our brother Maxwell with Help Somebody. Help somebody, y'all. We need help, okay?
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1: 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Yes.
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1: We are the somebody that he speaks of. But help somebody.

0: 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And that was Help Somebody by Maxwell. So again, yes, we are in the Pledge Drive. Like I said, we are the somebody in that song that he speaks of. So help us, you know, call us up. Give us some donations. But we're also talking about Black August and Trans History Month, of course, you know? Absolutely. So we came across this dope article, right, from genderhealthcenter.org. And we just wanted to share a little bit about that, which is Black August and Trans History Month, which is arriving together like a call from our ancestors and transcestors. Yes, we said transcestors, okay? Refusing to let us forget who we are and what we've survived, which is rightfully so. They do not sit by quietly on a calendar. No, they demand our attention, our grief, our discipline, and our imagination. They remind us that liberation has always been lived and fought for, like from time on, okay? Not granted by the very systems that tried to bury us. Absolutely. Come on, y'all.
1: Yo, look, it reminds me of that. What is that, like a Mexican proverb? They tried to bury us, but they didn't know we were seeds. I don't know if I might have got it wrong where it came from, but I think it might be a Mexican proverb. But yeah, they didn't know we were seeds. They tried, but we seeds, so we grew anyway, you know?
0: Absolutely. We're going to grow.
1: Period. Resilience, okay? So as some of y'all, or most of y'all, or maybe none of y'all, I don't know, but if you didn't know, now you know. Black August was born out of struggle inside San Quentin in 1979 when incarcerated freedom fighters began commemorating the lives and deaths of people like George Jackson. It was never meant to be a holiday. It was created as a practice of resistance, a way of remembering our dead and recommitting ourselves to the fight for liberation. August itself carries the weight of history. The March on Washington took place in August 1963. The Watts Uprising ignited in August 1965. Nat Turner's Rebellion erupted in August 1831. The list continues, reminding us that Black resistance in this country has so often been burned brightest in this month. So to honor Black August is to fast, to study, to train, and to fight. It is a discipline as much as it is a remembrance, and it teaches us that freedom is never freely given. It is built, protected, and carried forward by those willing to risk everything.
0: Absolutely. And so a little bit about Trans History Month. Trans History Month rises from the same soil of resistance, right? So in 2021, San Francisco became the first city in the nation to recognize it. And in 2024, California followed up and became the first state to actually make it official. August was chosen intentionally because it is in August that we remember the Compton's cafeteria riot of 1966, when Black and brown trans women in San Francisco's Tenderloin fought back and against police violence 3 years before the Stonewall. So Trans History Month is about visibility, but it is also about truth, living in your truth, true. Be true to yourself, okay? Our stories have always been here across cultures, across centuries, from Hedra in South Asia to the two-spirit people in Native nations to the ballroom mothers of the 20th century. Trans existence has always been a part of humanity. And we know this to be true. Erasure has been the weapon against us, like time and time. Okay. Trans History Month all answers back to insisting that we are not a trend or a new idea. Like, we've been here. We are legacy. We are lineage. Okay. So to honor Trans History Month is to say the names of our transcestors, right? You guys get it? Transcestors, our transcestors. It is to tell the stories that have been buried, It is to remind ourselves that survival is not just about existing. It is about living with pride, with power, and with community. Community is huge, all right?
1: Absolutely, absolutely awesome. Transcestors, I love that word. I love it. I love it. Transcestors.
0: Yeah, me too. Me too.
1: It's given. It's given. So when Black August and Trans History Month collide, something powerful happens, y'all. One is rooted in the revolutionary fire of Black freedom struggles. The other is born out of the radical survival of trans people who refused erasure. Together, they teach us that liberation must be intersectional, that no struggle exists in isolation, and that our movements are stronger when they are braided together. Period. Like, ooh, no struggle exists in isolation. You know what I'm saying? Like, nobody's free until we all free. Period. The convergence pushes us to practice freedom in our daily lives, and it asks us to remember our dead and honor them. Not with silence, but with action. It asks us to release the trauma stored in our bodies and let joy in as an act of defiance. It asks us to build communities of abundance where care is not scarce and survival is not the limit of our dreams. So, yo, wow, that was a beautiful read. That was a beautiful interpretation of the how Black August and Trans History Month can go side by side, can dwell side by side, and how every struggle is intertwined. Like I said, we not free. Nobody's free until we all free. And if you oppressing your trans brother, you oppressing your trans sibling, you're oppressing your Black sibling, you're oppressing your freedom fighter. All of these things are intertwined, and I'm just so grateful. Shout out to all of our trans siblings, two spirits, all those before us, all those right now, and all of those after us, man. It's a beautiful thing. And some could even say, not I you know, shout out to the non-binary, like God. What is God? Folks was like, I remember on the Fellowship Hall, we had a show like, God is non-binary because God is neither he, she, any of that. So you could go ahead and add the creator into that pot, okay? For if you really want to be real about it, you know, don't get all upset, Christians. Chill out, it's okay. Expand your mind. But yeah, man, that is very interesting, awesome. I'm glad that we came across all of this information. What struck you about it?
0: The biggest thing was, building community, right? It's super, super important. And I don't want to, yes, I do. But that's the beauty about WPFW is they will pull up in the community and not just, like other radio shows, or radio stations for promo purposes, but they will actually pull up. Okay, if there's a protest going down, okay, where is it going? Where is it happening at? And actually pull up in real time, boots on the ground type of work in the community. But and that's what, taking it back to what we were just talking about, Black August and Trans History Month, it's about building community because then you need those safe spaces. We're all one, even the service that I watched yesterday was talking about community and taking it back to the Bible. Even in the Bible, it's talking about us working collectively. And for those Christians that you just want to pick and choose which section of the Bible you want to talk to, all up and through the Bible is talking about community, and we're here to build each other, and we're here to work collectively. And that was the one takeaway that I got from the information that we just shared, especially Black August, just being in this month, and if you want to celebrate it, focus on your community and being present in your community and, you know, building community and loving each other. It's not about, it's so much hatred in the world. And I don't know if we're getting off topic or not, but it's just so much hatred. And it's really when you get down to the basics, and this is for those Christians, because I don't know what Bible they are reading. But I really don't. I really,
1: Period.
0: really don't. I
1: Period.
0: really, really don't. And I'm no expert on the Bible, but this last past year I have, and you know this, I have been, you know, trying to educate myself. But it's, we're here for one purpose, and that is to love each other. That's to love each other, love the Most High, love each other, and bring peace and harmony. So if that's what you do to celebrate Trans History Month and Black August, build community and focus on love and community and helping,
1: No,
0: like WPFW always is about.
1: that's beautifully put. Beautifully put. Awesome. And absolutely, it's about love and community and resisting together, resisting the machine, resisting the oppression, resisting the division, resisting feeling like somebody is so different than you. And you have to build up a deep-seated hate towards them because of your ignorance. You know, resist that. It's go against the programming. You know what I'm saying? And WPFW really helps you go against the programming because they have so much real programming that is not, again, it's no corporate sponsors. It's nobody telling WPFW what to put on, what not to put on. We don't have to watch our mouths. I mean, the FCC, of course, we can't be on here cussing, right? 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Look, look, make the sacrifice. And to some folks, it's not even a sacrifice. You know what I'm saying? We're so blessed to have what we have. 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If you want to cash app us, it's $WPFWFM. But yeah, man, shout out to Black August and all of our comrades. Shout out to the resistance. Shout out to Unity. Shout out to Trans History Month and all of our siblings who are fighting the fight and doing their best to live in their truths without folks tearing them down. You know what I'm saying? So we just out here trying to love and trying to support. But yo,
0: Absolutely.
1: yeah. Go ahead, go ahead.
0: No, it's just that living in the truth part. You know, I shout out and just much respect to all of our trans brothers and sisters that are not afraid to live in their truth, because that is a powerful and big thing to do, because it comes with a lot of hatred. It comes with a lot of negativity. It just comes with so much unwarranted and unwanted, you know, again, negativity. So if you have anybody in your family or in your circle, or even if you, no, forget that. You have anybody, just show them love. Show your trans brothers and sisters some love. Just really, really love up on them. And yeah, big them up. I don't know. Do
1: Absolutely.
0: people still say that?
1: Now, big them up. Big them up. But you know, you made me think about how, how, like, even within the LGBTQIA plus community, like, our trans siblings can be, ostracized. Let's say you're a trans man. You know, you might be not invited to the party anymore because you're a trans man, and you know, lesbians looking at you crazy, like, what? It's just, it's a whole. I can imagine the mind shift and the mind F. You know, we can't cuss, but you see, like the types of things that one would go through, embracing their whole truth, moving from one marginalized community to another one, but still feeling alienated from what they've always known. So it's so many levels to the trans experience. That's why I'm just, hats off, and I'm just so proud of all of our trans siblings who live in their truth, who are thinking about living in their truth, who are battling with living in their truth. We just sending y'all all the energy, all the good vibes, all the love, all the encouragement, and all the strength to be who you are and live loud and proud, okay? Because it's y'all month.
0: Absolutely, absolutely. Yeah. I think we're coming up on a station break.
1: Absolutely. Absolutely. 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
1: 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We got Community Watch and Comment. We got the Black Agenda Radio. We got Capitalism, Race, and Democracy. Something to Say. Voices with Vision. Yo, on and on. If you want jazz and blues, guess what? We got you. The Morning Brew. Late Night Jazz. Jazz and Justice. Don't forget the blues. Jazz Masters. Yo, you don't like no jazz? Oh, I know it's Jazz and Justice. I don't know, but I don't get down with that. Guess what? You want world and soul music? WPFW got you. Africa Now, Caribbeana, Expansions, House of Soul. Yo, if you want a whole lot of gay stuff, we right here every Monday at 6 o'clock with the Inside Out Collective. Yo, we have what you need at WPFW, and we are striving again for a show goal of $500 or more. And we know we can do it. We know. We're speaking it out into the universe. We claimed it, and it's going to happen. I say, and so it is. So
0: absolutely. We only need like five people to give us $100. That's
1: yeah,
0: it.
1: Or 10, right, that's it. Or 10 people, $50. That's $50. That's it. You spend that.
0: We're not asking for much.
1: Look. You spend that at the whole paycheck. You know what I'm saying? You spend that at the Whole Foods, $50 on like three things. Go ahead and give us that.
0: Absolutely. $50 for three things. That is the truth.
1: For three things. We just want you to know how important you are to WPFW, and your donation itself is a revolutionary act. Your listening is a revolutionary act. Your participation is what? A revolutionary act. We're 100% listener funded, y'all. 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What we got next one? Yeah.
0: All of the ways, okay? Hit us up with the cash. Don't just hit us up, but hit us up with the cash.
1: With the cash.
0: Give us the cash. Yeah, so we're going to keep it going, moving right along. We're going to, of course, give you guys some LGBTQIA plus headline news. Unfortunately, we're starting it off with some negative news. You know, Lindsey Graham's, rest in peace, Lindsey Graham's sister. This is nepotism at its poorest. It is, you know, I don't even understand how that went down. I just hope that she doesn't survive the primaries, which is in a couple of weeks, I believe. But anywho, Lindsey's sister, Darlene Graham, spews to coming straight out of the gate doing transphobic slurs in her first political campaign.

0: it seems to be really the trend. It's certain things that you can say that really kind of like stamps and seals the MAGA ticket for you. And she just really proved it. And it was just in poor taste. I mean, the whole her even being able to take that seat, she has no, I don't believe she has any political background at all. And just because she's his sister and a Republican, she's able to take that seat. But it's in poor taste. It really is.
1: It's a mess. It's a whole mess. And I mean, allegedly, Lindsey was in the closet. Like he lived his whole life being mean and hateful to his own kind. Like, sir, God bless. Like, what? And then your sister. It's just a mess, girl. Shut up. Somebody tell Darlene Graham to shut up. Tell her to shut her filthy mouth.
0: She says she's ready to serve, though. You know, she approved
1: Ready
0: that message.
1: to
0: She
1: serve
0: is.
1: the powers of darkness, okay?
0: She says she's ready to serve. But we're going to move on to a little bit of good news. And I found this very, very interesting. So there is a camp. So the headline was, "This summer camp lets trans kids excel in the middle of the Bible Belt."
1: Wow.
0: So apparently there is a camp. So I'm just going to give you a little background. It's a camp, I believe specifically for transgender youth, where they can just really, again, live in their truth, right? Where they don't have to worry about, oh, does this person know that I'm trans? Or does this person, are they gonna, what are they gonna say? Just none of that. So Transcending Adolescence was founded in 2019 by Jacob and his wife, Chrissy. The trans married couple wanted to create a camp for queer kids in America's South, where affirming resources can be difficult to find. Surrounded by thick woods and the background of the Appalachian Mountains, campers swim, tie-dye shirts, complete rope courses, roast marshmallows, and perform in shows. They also gather for conversations about healthy relationships, medical care, legal rights, bathroom anxiety, coming out, misgendering, depression, substance abuse, and self-esteem. One person goes on to say that a huge part of it is that every single person there is trans and gender diverse, including the staff, says Rory Sawyers, a 19-year-old junior counselor from Florida. That's just something that you don't get to experience a lot, especially as a young trans person. That's what he goes on to say. But I just thought that that was just like phenomenal, that even exists.
1: Yo, that's absolutely. And in the Bible Belt, man, look, we in the city, like DC's in the South, quote unquote. We below the Mason-Dixon, but we are a major city, and it's a lot more affirming to be queer or LGBTQIA plus here in this city, right? Of course, there's still hate. You can go right outside of the city, not too far, like 30 minutes out, and you into MAGA country, and you might, feel a little crazy, but my point is, we can basically be who we, it was easier in a way, or safer in a way, more than being queer or trans in the Bible Belt. My goodness, like it's different out there for our siblings, man. It's so different. They're so, the churches are so conservative and so hateful, and they idolize the Bible and not the they idolize the letter of the word, not the spirit of the word. They don't take the Bible with historical context. They don't research where things have been misinterpreted in the Bible. They just go with the hate and run with it. And I'm just so grateful for this camp, because
0: Yes.
1: oh,
0: Yeah.
1: they need it. They
0: It's so
1: need it.
0: needed. Yeah. It really, it was like a reading the article. It was pulling on my heartstrings because it's just, to hear

0: the testimonies from the youth and them just saying that they were, again, able to live in their truth and they didn't have to worry about the day to day, you know, especially living in the South. Like you said, we're in our bubble here, you know, in the city. We are, and I'm clear. I am aware of that.
1: Yeah.
0: You know, once you've traveled, you become very aware of the bubble, that the safe bubble that you have, man, in the District of Columbia.
1: Man, look, it's wild down in that Bible Belt. You see all them big old crosses, them big old flags waving. I'm like, this ain't safe. I know what that means.
0: Right.
1: I know what that means. Not safe for me.
0: Yeah. So for them to have created a safe space for them where they don't have any of those anxieties or worries, it's admirable. It really is. And I feel like I want to contact them.
1: Right. Do y'all need donations? Like WPFW needs donations.
0: Like, I just like, can you expand? Are you guys thinking about expanding this program to other areas? Like what do you need? But I'm just interested in learning more though. But
1: absolutely.
0: That was really some good news. I was very happy reading that.
1: Yeah, I'm always grateful for these articles that you find awesome. They're really good. And shout out to that Transcending Adolescence Camp.
0: Yes,
1: y'all are doing the work. And shout out to those trans kids who out there being themselves. God bless them. Okay, again, we are in a summer pledge drive. 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Where's that? 588-9739. 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It's about to be time for our next music break. And then after that, we're going to get into what's tipping our teacup and then give you a few events that's popping off in the city. But right now, shout out to Sid. Sid got the new album too. It's called Beard. Is this off the new album, Beard? Is this?
0: I believe so. Yes, I believe Period. So because this song, I believe it was like a couple of weeks. Yeah, it's yeah.
1: Okay. Check out My Love by Sid.

0: Yes. Come on, Sid. That was my love. I said a little bossa nova vibes, a little.
1: Yes, I love
0: It
1: the bossa nova vibe. It was so giving.
0: was giving. I said,
1: Ooh, this is
0: oh,
1: nice.
0: that's jazz and Justice Radio, baby.
1: Now that's
0: WB.
1: jazz,
0: That's
1: baby.
0: jazz, baby. Yo, I know we're in our fudge drives, but we did want to include one of our favorite portions of the show called What Tips Your Teacup? Real quick, awesome. What's tipping your teacup, friend?
1: Yes, what's tipping my teacup? So, barbers that, and I should probably, I guess I should feel honored, but barbers that want to talk while cutting my hair. And that is also extended to rideshare drivers. I don't want to talk. I do not want to talk. I did not come here to converse. I really did it. I really, really did it. I went in the barber's chair. The normal greetings and salutations. Hey, how you doing? How's your day? Whatever, whatever. That's fine. But when I close my eyes, that's it. I'm gonna fake fall asleep because I'm not gonna fall asleep. I'm gonna sit here. I'm gonna fake fall asleep, or I'm gonna play my game on my phone. I do not want to have a conversation at all. I don't. So just respect it, and I just want people to read the room. But again, like I said, I guess I should take it as a compliment that I'm going to look at it as I create a safe space where people just want to share. Because he was really sharing about his like mom and taking care of his mom and needed
0: Oh.
1: health care. And I listen, and I can't, and I'm not the type, you know me, I'm not the type of person where I'm going to be cold and like, look, I don't want to talk right now. But
0: Right.
1: I'm like, and I, as much as I really did not want to be in for that conversation, I'm asking questions, I'm having follow-up questions.
0: You encouraging the talk.
1: I'm
0: He said,
1: giving
0: oh,
1: advice.
0: you need somebody to talk to. Well, let me ask a question. Now I'm interested.
1: I really was, and I was invested at the end. I was like, well, look, make sure you check out those YouTube
0: A
1: videos. But I
0: mess.
1: would prefer not to talk, though. I really
0: Got
1: would
0: it.
1: prefer
0: Got
1: not
0: it.
1: to talk.
0: Got it.
1: What, you have one?
0: I
1: What's
0: do.
1: tipping your teacup?
0: I do. I do. Just real in general, trillionaires and billionaires, you greedy bucket heads. Why do you have all of that money? Why are you hoarding all of that money? You are dead inside because why are you abusing millions, thousands of people for your eternal, generational, forever and ever gain? You are disgusting. And that's all I want to say. I don't appreciate it. It's no reason you should be doing that. There's enough for everybody here on this abundant earth, even with your trillionaire, billionaire behind, but there will be much more if you did not hoard money. That's it. That's all I got for that. That's
1: No,
0: all
1: I'm
0: I
1: with
0: got.
1: you on that one. That I'm with you on that one. That's real.
0: Makes me mad. Makes me mad.
1: It should make everyone mad, to be honest.
0: Yeah.
1: You know?
0: Yeah.
1: Why are you holding on to
0: You're dead
1: anyway.
0: inside. You're dead inside.
1: Yeah.
0: There's no reason. Why aren't you being a philanthropist now? Why aren't you giving away money for the good of humanity now? You have money for 20 lifetimes, fool. So, anywho, we running out of time, but we do want to share these few things that are happening in DC, just to highlight our beautiful city. Do you want to? That's this your girl. This your girl. You
1: Yeah,
0: go.
1: yeah. So we're going to start with book signing. There's a book signing and reading by none other than Miss Monroe Elise. This is my homie. We've had her on the show. She is amazing people, okay? Like just all around. She can do everything. But she has a book which is entitled I'm Clockable. She's doing her book signing and she's going to read, of course, a little bit of the book. No, not tomorrow. Wednesday the 5th at
0: Okay.
1: Spark Social, which is located at 2009 14th Street. That is going down at 2 to 5 p.m. M. Shout out to Monroe. I'm
0: Shout
1: excited
0: out.
1: about the book. I can't wait to get the book.
0: Shout out, shout out. And also one last thing, I'm a South Side joint now, so shout out to Jazzy Sundays in Anacostia by the Anacostia Business Improvement District, located at 1234 Marion Barry Avenue, South Side on Sundays. Yikes. I think I deleted the time, but just Google Jazzy Sundays in Anacostia and all the information will pop up for you. All right, if you just want to be privy to that.
1: You know where else you can get this information from? Because that's where I got it from.
0: Where's that?
1: On our wonderful new website. Okay, if you go on the events and that lovely calendar, it's right there.
0: 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Yo,
1: They are
0: this
1: in the community. They
0: in the
1: are,
0: community,
1: look, in the
0: period.
1: community. I love it. I love the calendar. I'm all for it. So please check out the website, people, and
0: Absolutely.
1: donate, please. If you can, become a sustaining member. I am thinking about becoming a sustaining member myself. That's how you kind of know that you're getting older, because you're looking for different organizations
0: To
1: to
0: support.
1: like, yeah. You are becoming a little wiser when you start doing
0: Be
1: like that.
0: 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Yo, this is a gay old time. We are grateful that you spent your gay old time with us. I'm Dafo.
1: And I am awesome, Rita.
0: We gonna hit you with this last song and we are out. Thank you, producer. Thank you, listeners. Give us the money. All right. We love y'all.
1: Yes, donate, donate, donate, donate. I'm going to say it until you fade me out. Donate, donate, donate.
0: Holy by Jamila Woods. Let's go. Peace, y'all.
1: Baby.

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0: Welcome to Building Bridges. I'm Mimi Rosenberg, and this is Black August. Black August is a month dedicated to those who sacrificed everything in the struggle for Black liberation and human dignity. It remembers George Jackson. It remembers Jonathan Jackson. It remembers William Christmas. We remember Lynn Stewart, Angela Davis, Asata Shakur, Jaleel Mataquin, so many who gave everything of themselves, Sekou Odinga. It remembers George Jackson, who once wrote, "Settle your quarrels, come together, understand the reality of our situation." And as he said, understand that fascism is already here. Those words continue to echo across the decades. Today, Black August asks us another question. Who are today's political prisoners? Who continues to pay the price for speaking truth to power? No voice answers that question more powerfully than that of journalist, humanist, scholar, author, and political prisoner, 44 years and on the count, Mumia Abu-Jamal, imprisoned now more than 44 years. Yet, Mumia has never been silenced. Let's listen to some of his early thoughts on Black August.
1: George Jackson was my hero. He set a standard for prisoners, political prisoners, for people. He showed the love, the strength, the revolutionary fervor that's characteristic of any soldier for the people. He inspired prisoners, whom I later encountered, to put his ideas into practice, and so his spirit became a living thing. A quotation from Dr. Huey P. Newton, Ph.D., former Minister of Defense of the Black Panther Party at the Revolutionary Memorial Service for George Jackson in 1971. August, in both historic and contemporary African-American history, is a month of meaning. It is a month of repression. August 1619, the first group of Black laborers called indentured servants landed at Jamestown, Virginia. August 25th, 1967, classified FBI memos went out to all bureaus nationwide with plans to, quote, disrupt, misdirect, discredit, or otherwise neutralize, unquote, Black Liberation Movement groups. August 1968, the Newark, New Jersey Black Panther Party office was firebombed. August 25th, 1968, L.A. Black Panther Party members Steve Bartholomew, Robert Lawrence, and Tommy Lewis were murdered by the LAPD at a gas station. August 15, 1969, Sylvester Bell, San Diego Black Panther Party member, murdered by the US organization. August 21, 1971, Black Panther Party Field Marshal George L. Jackson, assassinated at San Quentin Prison, California. Three guards and two inmate turncoats were killed, three wounded. It is also a month of radical resistance. August 22nd, 1831, Nat Turner's Rebellion rocked Southampton County, Virginia, and the entire South when slaves rose up and slew their white masters. August 30th, 1856, John Brown led an anti-slavery raid on a group of Missourians at Osawatomie, Kansas. August 7th, 1970, Jonathan Jackson, younger brother of Field Marshal George, raided the Marin County Courthouse in California, arming and freeing three Black prisoners, taking the judge, prosecutor, and several jurors hostage. All except one prisoner were killed by police fire that perforated the escape vehicle. John was 17. And in an instance of resistance and repression, August 8, 1978, after a 15-month armed police standoff with the Philadelphia-based Naturalist MOVE organization, the police raided MOVE, killing one of their own in police crossfire and charging nine MOVE people with murder. The MOVE Nine and prisons across Pennsylvania are serving up to 100 years each. August, a month of injustice and divine justice, of repression and righteous rebellion, of individual and collective efforts to free the slaves and break the chains that bind us. August saw slaves and the grandsons of slaves strike out for their God-given right to freedom, as well as the awesome price, the ultimate price, always paid by those who would dare oppose the slave master's will. Like their spiritual grandfather, the blessed rebel Nat Turner, those who oppose Massa in this land of unfreedom met murder by the state. George and Jonathan Jackson, James McLean, William Christmas, Bobby Hutton, Steve Bartholomew, Robert Lawrence, Tommy Lewis, Sylvester Bell, all suffered the fate of Nat Turner, of the slave daring to fight the slave master for his freedom. Rochelle McGee, for the crime of surviving the Marin County Courthouse Massacre, has been consigned to a life in California slave coffles, modern-day dungeons called adjustment centers, where he has languished since August 1970. He is a political prisoner guilty of the unpardonable sin of insurrection. And though not executed by hanging like his ancestor, Nat Turner, nor executed by firing squad like his co-rebels, he endures a cruel living death in the bowels of Babylon. Their sacrifice, their despair, their determination, and their blood has painted the month black for all time. Let their revolutionary sacrifice not be forgotten nor taken in vain. From Death Row, this is Mumia Abu-Jamal.
0: That was from 2008. Mumia has never been silenced. His eloquence just rings out his historic sensitivities of the plight and condition and the freedom road take us forward. His words continue to educate millions throughout the world. Today, a new campaign seeks to bring Mumia's case before the United Nations Working Group on Arbitrary Detention, arguing that his continued imprisonment represents an ongoing violation of international human rights. Joining us today are two extraordinary guests. Noel Hanrahan is the co-founder and executive director of Prison Radio, an Emmy Award-winning journalist and producer who has devoted more than three decades to preserving and broadcasting Mumia Abu-Jamal's commentary to audiences around the world. She's an attorney with the cooperating role for Mumia with the Abolitionist Law Center and an extraordinary investigator for the people who are behind the walls. And in case you haven't guessed, certainly I am, and I know my comrades are, abolitionists. You don't cage people. And Dr. Ricardo Alvarez is a physician, public health advocate, and longtime human rights advocate whose work has focused on health justice, the rights of elders, and the devastating medical consequences of prolonged incarceration. I am absolutely honored to have them both with us. And I want to begin with Noel. As I indicated, there's a new campaign afoot to bring Mumia home to the beloved community that he has nurtured with his heart, his soul, and his words all these many years. So for people, though, who may not know Mumia's name, or may know the name but not the remarkable breadth of his life's work, Noel, who is Mumia Abu-Jamal? How did a young Black Panther become one of America's most respected journalists? And why have governments tried so hard to silence him? And thank you so much for being with us.
2: You know, Mumia Abu-Jamal is extraordinary and ordinary. Many of the things that happened to Mumia happened to many people within the U.S. criminal justice system and many people within Philadelphia and many African-American men. So he's also just a really extraordinary human being. And how Mumia developed his interest in the world, it started at a very young age. Mumia Abu-Jamal was very curious, and so he would go to churches and synagogues when he was 12 and 11. He went to the library. One time he was reading Shakespeare in the library, but he didn't understand it. And so he volunteered to do Shakespeare in the Park when he was very young. And so he was in plays about Shakespeare. He was on the All City Choir. He was mayor for a day under James Tate in Philadelphia, where he got to wear a suit and walk around City Hall when he was in junior high school. In junior high school, he went to selected one of the few African Americans to be selected to go to meet Lyndon Johnson. And they made him promise that he wouldn't talk about the Vietnam War, but he went to Washington, D.C. and shook Lyndon Johnson's hand. When he got to high school, he thought that his high school's name should be changed from Benjamin Franklin High School to Malcolm X High School. And so he sued the school to prevent him from being transferred. He was just a very engaged young man. And he was going to a rally against George Wallace, who was running for president at the Spectrum in Philadelphia. And he was beaten very badly by the police. In fact, Mumia believes that he lost the sight in his right eye when he was 14, when he was beaten by police and kicked in the face by a police officer. So that, he says, quote, Mumia kicked him straight into the Black Panther Party. And it just deepened his interest in reading and studying and becoming a journalist. So he was appointed Minister of Information. He studied in Oakland under Judy Douglas, the party editor, who was also partners at the time with Emery Douglas, the Minister of Culture. So he had this training early on. And then he became a newsroom reporter for 10, 12, a dozen stations all over the Delaware Valley in and around Pennsylvania. And he studied in Black newsrooms. And those experiences made Mumia Abu-Jamal just a phenomenal journalist who was well recognized all over the North, all over actually the world, because Mumia filed for Mutual Black Report. He filed for National Public Radio. He filed for All Things Considered. He won an award from National Public Radio and the CBC. He is just a phenomenal reporter in his mid-20s. So that is who Mumia Abu-Jamal. He is somebody who cares. He's now written 15 books. He's very close to finishing his PhD on Fanon out of the University of Santa Cruz, University of California at Santa Cruz. So he's a lifelong learner, a great grandfather, and someone who we need back in our community. Seeing Mumia Abu-Jamal released is our goal.
0: Well, before we hear about the United Nations campaign, I want to get up close and personal as well with Dr. Ricardo Alvarez and ask the same thing. Who is Mumia Abu-Jamal? You have deeply cared about the health and dignity of incarcerated elders. You spent years in prisons looking at the condition and making people aware, or trying to make people aware, how the abuse and the medical deprivation that they suffer behind the walls is a public health issue. Talk about who Mumia is in that context, his own personal health dilemmas, and what he brings to that struggle for himself and others, and primarily others, to uplift their conditions and make sure that people are not totally victimized or killed, one would say, by medical neglect behind the walls. And thank you for who you are, what you do. And I think, I have to say, aside from picking the right attorney, i.e., Noel, I think he also picked the right doctor, because there's a humor and a humanity that you all three have.
3: Well, first, I want to begin by expressing my gratitude, Mimi, Noel, and to the larger movement, because we are here because of Mumia's voice. When you ask who is Mumia, Mumia is a prophetic voice. I mean, imagine you hear about his intellectual curiosity, you hear about his capacity to maintain his spiritual center in a setting of captivity. And he is, as such, the universal Baba, the universal brother, the universal teacher.
4: about what it is to be in relationship to the crucible and the belly of the beast, and still maintain your composure to find your way through and stay rooted in North Star. And that is fundamentally a journey of liberation, which is fundamentally a spiritual journey. And as abolitionists, I think what Mumia is in terms of the prophetic voice is to say, okay, you know, how do we do this? Love, not fear. And he identifies it with those three words. And I think that's why when you look at this this report, you know, shout out that this basically is, it's a love story in its own way. You know, this is a beautifully written story about this profound intellectual that Noel is speaking about. And it speaks about all the ways that he's been harmed. Or most of the ways that he's been harmed, but it becomes a foundational document that is contributing to a movement that is now, I would say, a pivotal point was after the march is coming to an unyielding.
0: Oh, you got to refresh our recollection, or for those who may have missed it, the march.
4: Oh, okay, fair enough, Mimi. That was the pivotal. What Mumia reminds us. Was a pivotal historical public health winter march, December, going from Philly up to the, taking the grounds of the prison, marching through the winter, 103 miles. My roommate was, you know, 81 years old, Bob Nash. We had people, Joe, 79. I mean, we were, you know, elders and youth. And in that connection, there came such a brilliant voice that I was hearing that was saying, we stand on our narrative of the beauty of Mumia and our love for him and his love for us. And that actually, I think, is percolating now into professional audiences and in a way that is, I think, healing and healthy. Mumia is a human being with a body that is suffering organ system damage that is resulting from what we call iatrogenic medicine, the harms that are resulting from aberrant clinical practice. And it is deliberate institutional harms that are seeking to deny him medications that are life-saving. And it is through the combined fight of legal and organizing that we come together as community and say, no, we defend him, body and soul. That's who Mumia is. He inspires that.
0: And that's only a part of what you're going to hear. I want to talk about now, Noel, the new United Nations campaign. Both you and Dr. Alvarez have helped set the pace for it. And I'm almost reminded of, before our listeners get to hear, of, yes, Nelson Mandela's Long Walk to Freedom. And the internationalizing of the campaign and the humanization and humanizing of somebody who was held, in that case, Robben's Island, for all those years behind the wall. Well, you seem to be mirroring in many ways that kind of campaign to bring Mumia home to the beloved community, as I indicated early. So talk about why the legal team has now turned to international human rights law, and give us some of the meat on that document that was or application, if you will, to the United Nations that Dr. Alvarez briefly referenced.
2: If you study the way in which political prisoners around the world have garnered relief, and also political prisoners in the United States, you'll see that the international work is often critical. It's the bright white hot spotlight. It's the international human rights standards. It's the way in which the United States is held accountable. So that happens a lot. And then there'll be, you know, economic mechanisms, there'll be Amnesty International's campaigns, there'll be ways in which really a local state, because Mumia's case is a state case, it's a Pennsylvania case, so it's going to have to be undone or held accountable or relief granted in the state of Pennsylvania. But I do think that it's impossible to underestimate how important the international work is. What also this petition, the United Nations Working Group on Arbitrary Detention petition, where they will find a ruling We're asking them to rule on this case, and they're set up so that they will give us a decision. This allows us, within a very short brief, 20 pages with annexes, to summarize all of the ways in which Mumia has been had his human rights violated, the violating of international standards, the fact that he was tortured for 29 years in solitary confinement, the fact that he now has a death by incarceration sentence, and the fact that he never had both a fair trial or a fair appellate process. So it allows us to put this all together. One of the things that's happened over the last 10 or 15 years in his case, and now he has been litigating for decades and decades, that you can only talk about one issue at a time, and you can only talk about one piece of evidence at a time. But this document allows anyone who reads it to have a full summary of all of the issues that we are pursuing. And the United States has ratified the International Covenant on Civil and Political Rights. They have ratified the Convention on the Elimination of All Forms of Racial Discrimination. So we're going under this rubric where we are exposing to the world the entire case in a way that's really easily accessible, and that will give us a basis for continuing the work that we're doing. Now, Mumia will be released, and there are probably four pathways, whether it's legislation, his PCRA, post-conviction relief application, whether it's compassionate release, whether it's pardon or parole. There are these mechanisms that we are advancing and that we are working on, but we are not unclear that the international work is also critical. So this is part of what we're doing. We have already been to Geneva. We have already been to Paris for the World Coalition to Abolish the Death Penalty's work, which also includes death by incarceration. So we are making inroads in bringing this case to an international arbiter. And so we believe that this is an important first step, one step, but we're all going to work. The legal team is actively engaged in all aspects of Mumia's case right now, and we are putting the pedal to the metal. And the reason why we're doing that, the reason why it's so critical right now, is because Mumia Abu-Jamal is 72 years old, and he has had suffered a number of very serious and dangerous conditions, including having hepatitis C and being cured, and then having double bypass heart surgery, and then having a severe skin condition, and in the past year and a half, being blind for much of 2025, which was completely preventable. And we now also need folks to just keep the bright white hot spotlight on the prison, because his eyesight is going to require consistent and appropriate care. And so we really need people. The prisons will not give people health care if people are not right there with Mumia advocating for his health care and his eyesight.
0: And one of the things I have to say, the times that I've been blessed to speak with, and I really mean that, blessed to speak with Mumia, there is a sense of humility. There is an incredible sense of humor. But there is always almost a refusal to talk about himself except in the context of raising up other people's hurts and pains and deprivations, and particularly of those who have been incarcerated with him. He is such a magnanimous, generous, humanist spirit. And I want you just to pick up on that for a moment, Dr. Alvarez, because I think we also have to while we educate, agitate, and organize to get Mumia home and continue to give people a sense of the depth of this man's humanity, I want you to give us also a sense of the kind of peril and jeopardy of his health and what we need to do to make sure that while we are waiting for the recognition and realization of him as an international human rights victim who must come home, what do we need to do to make sure that he stays in better health and that the prisons take up these issues as they must, and indeed as they've been directed to by the Supreme Court.
4: Yes. The first thing I would say is that from a place of Mumia's physical health, Mumia is always his own healer. He fundamentally aligns with how the energy courses through his body, how he uses exercise, how his regimens, his discipline, whatever access to foods that help support his health within all those limitations. But when we come to the eyes, and he has been defended through the love of community around his hepatitis C, these legal battles which open the door for all prisoners to receive these therapies according to the intent for its preventive purpose and not waiting for someone to die before they get access to them. Again, he's been through all those battles, and now he's at a juncture where it's his eyes. He is a universal scholar. This means everything to him. It is spiritual for him to take in information and read books. He's in relationship to knowledge and books. I mean, learning within prison is its own story. The ways in which the challenges to get access to books, everything, all those books are precious for him. And his eyesight is precious. And in this regard, Noel and Brett have worked with a well-known ophthalmologist who is a professor of ophthalmology and has worked in the prison system and is help guiding the messages around advocacy as it relates to that. But that is why his eyesight is primary in the moment. He has stability with regard to his other organ systems, and he has an underlying message from his movement, from his lawyers, from all his supporters. The only treatment is freedom.
0: Well said. Well, I'm speaking with Dr. Ricardo Alvarez and Noel Hanrahan. And I just want to take a moment, friends, before we continue. Let me ask you, let's just pause for a moment. You've just heard the unmistakable voice moments ago of Mumia Abu-Jamal. 44 years, prison walls have failed to silence him. But if independent radio disappears, those walls may finally succeed. This is why stations like WPFW and WBAI matter. Commercial media, indeed independent media, speaks too often for those with wealth and power. 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It gives voice to the incarcerated, to workers, to immigrants, to elders, to those resisting war, to those defending the Constitution, to those who refuse to surrender their humanity. 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It becomes an act of democratic resistance. It becomes an archive of memory, a classroom without walls, a meeting place for movements, a bridge between isolated peoples. That's why Building Bridges has remained on these airways for decades, not because powerful corporations financed it, not because advertisers approved it, but because listeners like you believed that these voices must never disappear. They must be heard. 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If these conversations matter, if Mumia's freedom, if his voice matters, if his voice matters to free us all, if the voice of workers and organizers and journalists and whistleblowers and artists and prisoners and everyday people, if they matter, then please become part of keeping these microphones alive. Every contribution says these stories deserve to be heard. Every contribution says democracy requires independent media, WPFW, WBAI. Every contribution says we will not let these voices disappear. So I thank you. And we return to our guests. But before we return to some more of their thoughts, I came across an extraordinary piece, which Noel in a minute is going to tell us more about. But it also shows the intellectual prowess, the brilliance, the humanity, and the political sensitivities and understanding of the state of the state that Mumia brings to his writing, brings to his commentaries. And that is a piece that's on Frantz Fanon, one of the great scholar, intellects, and freedom fighters, barring none. And we're going to hear Mumia on Frantz Fanon and then return to Noel Hanrahan and Dr. Ricardo Alvarez and find out more about what Mumia is about to finish his thesis on, none other than Frantz Fanon. So let's figure out what and how long he's been engaged in his interest on Frantz Fanon.
5: The Vision of Fanon. When I first read the writings of Frantz Fanon, I was stymied by them. Perhaps 15 years old, I couldn't grasp its nuances, its careful mastery of its psychological projections and analyses. What came through this teenager's mind was its intense anti-colonialism and the determination of the Algerian nationalists and the Algerian people to fight the foreigners, the colons, the settlers' unbridled cruelty, unchecked racism, and an exploitative spirit that sought to crush not just the people, but their very culture, history, religion, and their sense of nationhood. In perhaps his finest work, The Wretched of the Earth, Fanon utilizes his professional expertise as doctor, psychiatrist, and ethno-psychologist to analyze the settler state. And in his diagnoses, he pronounces the colony, its mother country, and indeed Europe itself, suffers from a malady of madness, profound xenophobia, expressed through its political, economic, cultural, religious, and military forces. It is ill of racism, greed, and rapaciousness, and it protects its ill-gotten gains through violence, torture, and terror. For a young militant in the 60s, reading Fanon was reading not just brilliance, but rawness, realness, resistance, revolution. If this was all that Fanon did, it would seal his place in anti-imperial history, but of course, it was not. In the latter parts of the work, Fanon takes an equally close examination of the neo-colonial state, and although his analyses took place in the middle of the 20th century, his diagnosis seems not merely brilliant, but prophetic, for he all but predicts the disasters of late 20th century Africa, a continent groaning under the greed and avariciousness of a slew of African leaders who, students of Europe, have continued the policies of exploitation, of colonialism, It's just that they now partake in the kleptocracy. They are less national leaders than shared thieves, for the nation's economy becomes their personal purse. They are less representative of their people than agents of the international capitalist class who pay them to do their bidding. Fanon, in The Wretched of the Earth, decries the rise of African bourgeoisie as a force not for national empowerment, but of national impoverishment. Fanon writes, "The national bourgeoisie, which has totally assimilated colonialist thought in its most corrupt form, takes over from the Europeans and establishes in the continent a racial philosophy which is extremely harmful for the future of Africa." Although writing years before the passing of the colonial era, Fanon's warning presaged the horrors of national disasters to come, such as the genocide between Tutsi and Hutu.

0: we have passed to ultra-nationalism, to chauvinism, and finally to racism, unquote. Fanon foresaw Rwanda, Sudan, South Africa, and beyond if national and continental leadership did not seriously strive for intercommunal unity. They did not, and thereby unleashed a bloody flood of horrors. If Fanon's voice had been heeded, Africa's great millions would have been spared decades of disaster, dislocation, indignity, and death. But as we all know, his voice, no matter how prescient, was not heeded. And we are all where we are, here. It is in this spirit that I am honored to accept the Fanon Award presented by the Fondation Fanon, a body which works to teach Fanon's works and to try to have impact on the present, not the past. I am honored because Dr. Frantz Fanon was not merely a doctor, a psychiatrist, an ethno-psychologist, essayist, editor, journalist, and anti-torture worker. Fanon was a revolutionary. He slept four-hour nights and used every ounce of his energy to give life to the anti-colonial struggle. He could have lived a long and splendid life as a Martinican, living and working in the imperial capital, but he could not. In Bulhan's fine book, Frantz Fanon and the Psychology of Oppression, we learn of Fanon's remarkable response when, as a young doctor, he saw his colleagues, other French doctors, using janitors and others to translate patients' Arabic into French and vice versa. Fanon found this an intolerable violation of doctor-patient confidentiality, as well as humiliating to patients. Fanon's response was as unique as it was humanitarian. He studied and learned Arabic so that he could converse with his patients at Bleda Hospital in Algeria. His fellow professionals took umbrage at this move and labeled him le médecin nègre, or Dr. Nigger. Such insults didn't bother Fanon in the slightest. He had work to do and little time to do it. Ill, exhausted, he rose from his sickbed to fight the fight that would not wait. In one of his last letters, he wrote to a friend, Monsieur Roger Taieb, the following: "We are nothing on earth if we're not, in the first place, the slaves of a cause, the cause of the peoples, the cause of justice and liberty. I want you to know that even when the doctors had given me up, in the gathering dusk, I was still thinking of the Algerian people, of the peoples of the Third World, and when I have persevered, it was for their sake. Madame de Messieurs, mes amis de Fondation Fanon, voici le révolutionnaire, Monsieur le Docteur Frantz Fanon. Je me suis très honoré avec l'association dans la Fondation. Merci, mes amis. Pour la vive de Fanon, vive Fanon. Dans la nation emprisonnée, ici est Mumia Abu Jamal."
1: Wow. Wow. Noel, you've probably read more of Mumia's work than almost anyone. When people hear political prisoner, they sometimes miss who Mumia really is. Talk about Mumia the journalist. Talk about Mumia the scholar. Talk about Mumia the universe. I mean, talk about how Frantz Fanon has influenced Mumia, who is about to complete his PhD work on Fanon, which he has been working on for decades now. How does Mumia continue to instruct us and act as a moral witness?
2: I think that Mumia really looks at how we can evolve in our struggles for our human rights. And so in every place that he is in, whether it's North Philly when he was 14, or whether it's in prison in the United States, in the bowels of the prison that are holding captive all of our relatives, he still has the ability to think and work and analyze, and most importantly, I think really honor all of our humanity. Like, Mumia sees people and he tells great stories and he really listens. He deeply listens when he's interacting with people. It's super difficult to communicate with prisoners in the United States for many reasons.

0: But Mumia has, through the work of WBAI and Pacifica and other places, and through people's consistency in mailing him and visiting him, Mumia has reached out to us. He's continued his work, both intellectually with his PhD and his bachelor's and his master's and his 15 books. His books that are really analyzing the United States and the imperial powers and neocolonialism and Black Lives Matter and Death Blossoms and Live from Death Row and the Panther book. I mean, he is a phenomenal intellectual, and also he's an incredibly insightful radio producer and editor and commentator. So he's got very good skills. And then he has a conscience and a moral compass and a heart that is very huge. Like, he's one of the, I've visited a lot of prisons and I visited a lot of prisoners. And Mumia Abu-Jamal is somebody who has touched me deeply and touched many people deeply. And I did want to take a moment and just say that we had the tragedy and the very sad passing of Johanna Fernandez, who was very, very, very close to Mumia and worked with him. And I just wanted to say, it's one of those things that we need to acknowledge all the people that are with us in the struggle and our ancestors as well, now that Johanna's an ancestor, but was really built on their work. It's built on the Samori marksmen. It's built on Alambi Breath. It's built on all the people that passed before us. And we will honor them by continuing to try and free Mumia Abu-Jamal, and then in the sense of really abolition, like freeing all the folks that are inside. I mean, this culture has to be completely tossed on its head in terms of what it does to all of us, inside and out.
1: And we're going to find out specifically what we can do to bring him home even sooner through this human rights campaign. Dr. Alvarez, Fanon was both, and by the way, we didn't say, goodness, does he speak French beautifully, but Dr. Alvarez, you know, Fanon was both physician and revolutionary, and Mumia is a healer as well. Deeply spiritual, deeply sensitive, deeply committed to the human condition, and a revolutionary. How do you see the relationship between healing the human body and healing societies damaged by racism, colonialism, and imprisonment? What responsibility do we bear to elders like Mumia, who continue to suffer behind prison walls, for all that they have committed to the human condition?
2: Mimi, I would say that if you were to ask responsibility, I would think that for Mumia, there's a way in which I believe he walks on earth with what I understand to be a debt of love. That is the foundational energetic source from which he derives a metaphorical understanding of his experience. I mean, he literally speaks about what it is to be in relationship to captivity with these enormous obstacles and forces. I mean, he is the native son of Philadelphia in the historical origin myth of the United States, and he is speaking to genocide and slavery as a Black man with a brilliant examination of the African diaspora, and speaking about the healing power of an examination of those forces of oppression as it relates to racism and white supremacy and imperialism and colonialism. So when he speaks about Franz Fanon, he is speaking about what it means to use, as Jalil Muntakim says, is the language of the oppressor, to use that training, that initiation. I mean, Noel and I have had very stark and frank conversations around what it means to be professionals, to have that privilege, to have that title, to have that to have that degree and translate it into the marketplace of medicine, but also the marketplace of ideas of abolition. and the importance of different disciplines working together. When Fanon, when he speaks about Fanon, and the, he, I'll quote him, the connection between Fanon and the public health analysis is rooted in settler colonialism. He says, quote, I think Fanon will instruct us for generations because of the depth of his analysis of settler colonial consciousness as a weapon of empire that seeks to colonize not just the colonizer, but the very notion of time itself. So I could go on with his quotes about Fanon, but you have to understand that for him, this is a kindred brother who's using the tools of empire, the language of empire. And Mumia is speaking in the griot voice, in the prophetic voice about what it means to be in relationship to captivity and find the strength and resilience to maintain North Star. He will be free because he has decreed it and is inviting us to be free with him.
1: Noel, in the time that we have left, and similarly, Dr. Alvarez, what do we do to speed his departure from behind the walls and again the return to the beloved community, which you assure us will happen because Mumia has willed it? So how can we make that happen with even greater rapidity? What is to be done?
0: I hope that people are touched by Mumia and that Mumia can serve as one example of being able to explore the prison injustice system and share his story, share his condition, and make this impossible for the state of Pennsylvania to keep a hold of him. But it's going to take all of us. I mean, we're going to have a very large group of people who are consistently advocating and who are really getting Mumia, like getting Mumia and really understanding why it will be incredibly valuable to have him be liberated, also necessary because of who he is as a human being, and return to his family.
1: Do so we write to the people, UN? Do we, what do we do?
0: Okay, so there are so many things that people can do. Reading him, listening to him, writing to him. So if you visit Prison Radio on our page, we have a whole list of things that you can do. And also bring him into your consciousness, into every part of the work that you do. I mean, really sharing Mumia Abu-Jamal's struggle. We don't have a lot of time. And even though there are a lot of struggles and Prison Radio does a lot more prison work, we are all in on trying to bring Mumia Abu-Jamal home and demanding his release. So it has to focus on Pennsylvania. It has to focus on those folks who are standing in his way of getting out. It has to focus on bringing him to a consciousness within Pennsylvania and Philadelphia. Dr. Alvarez just did an all-day 24-hour vigil at the Cato statue in Philadelphia at City Hall. It's those types of actions where we bear witness that are going to be dramatic, important, and necessary. We have to step up our honoring of Mumia Abu-Jamal's work, his life, and the demand that he comes home.
1: Indeed. And your thoughts on that, Dr. Ricardo Alvarez? How do we get our dear, beloved sibling home quickly?
2: I think one of the things we need to do is to take care of ourselves. It can be a brutal experience. It's traumatizing for us to witness just the intensity and severity and persistence of the harms. It's harm after harm after harm after harm. And I think the way we take care of ourselves is to work together well. Now, we have a pivotal document that can form the foundation of communicating with city leadership and with state leadership. We can identify with them and align with the proclamation for Mumia Liberation Day. We will have that going out for 2027. We have a whole year to organize. And we can align this document and those efforts together, those campaigns, to do what Mumia has spoken about so often, which is to come to our youth and give opportunity and support our youth to tell this story. And I also have to say, when we talk about Mumia's journey and what allows us to do this so rapidly, besides his enormous patience in exhausting the court process, we also recognize that there is a way in which the powerful women in Mumia's life, like the way that Noelle is using Mumia's own voice and giving that force. I really honor that. And I want to honor Johanna. I mean, Johanna has literally, talk about opening portals. She has literally come to a Ivy League institution and said, hey, if you want to look at the future and archive now, to look at history now, this is an avenue. This is a lens from which to do it. His writings is archived there. And when we communicate with our politicians, our institutional boards of medicine and other disciplines and professionals, when we communicate them, we let them know. We're whispering to the future. We're letting you know. We are informing you of harms done. So these are creative ways that we could do that. And I look forward to really working together collaboratively. I know, Noelle, I think one of your interns is doing all the work on getting all of his accolades and all of his honorary degrees and all of his mentions, getting that officiated. There's interest in the Nobel Peace Prize nomination. There's interest in other literary works of nominations. All of these struggles about bringing him into the consciousness are part of the way we tell a love story. And for that, I have to honor a woman warrior that is not here on this show, and that's Mama Pam Africa.
1: No,
2: I mean, really, all of us, and when we examine what it means for us as, you know, white-bodied, mixed blood, different experiences of migrations, speaking on the eve of Black History Month, we see Mama Pam Africa as a Black revolutionary who's rooted in a message that has really transformed the movement. She has works with diverse professionals and says, this is a love story.
1: So use that love story that we've been hearing from Dr. Ricardo Alvarez and our dear sibling, Noelle Hanrahan, who is a founder of Prison Radio, an attorney, a trusted friend and loyalist of the remarkable Mumia Abu-Jamal. Free them all, yes. Bring Mumia home. Black August has taught us that memory is resistance, that history is unfinished, that freedom is always collective, and that every generation must decide whether it will remain silent or continue the struggle. Our profound thanks again to Noelle Hanrahan, Ricardo Alvarez, and our deepest gratitude to Mumia Abu-Jamal, whose voice continues to remind us that hope itself can never be imprisoned. Bring them home. Think creatively. And I want to just ask one more time. dear friends, as we come to the close of today's Building Bridges, perhaps you've noticed something. You haven't simply heard an interview. You've entered a conversation about history, about memory, about justice, about courage, and what it means to remain fully human under extraordinary circumstances. And that conversation exists because independent public radio, WBAI, WPFW, still exists. Stations like WPFW, like WBAI, refuse to surrender the airwaves to commerce alone. They insist there always remain a place where ordinary people can hear extraordinary voices like Mumia Abu-Jamal.
0: Okay, Mimi, you guys have to donate. Whoever's listening to this, you would not have Mumia Abu-Jamal's voice had we not had the Pacifica Radio Network, had we not had WBAI. This would not have been possible. It was created through Prison Radio that was a part of KPFA. And when we were censored, who picked it up? Every single Pacifica station. And who played it consistently? WBAI. So that maintained Mumia's ability to do more. It fed back to him that level of community. So if you have a buck, if you have $5, if you have $10, if you have more than that, you can create more programs like this. And so you have to. It's just we have to keep Pacifica healthy. We have to keep WBAI healthy, and it's worth it. It's totally worth your
1: and contribution. WPFW. So I want you to call right now to C1-833-WBAINYC, and I want you to know that Sister Noel Hanrahan was one of the people, if not the person, who got Mumia's voice started. So no gift is too small. Every dollar becomes another hour of independent journalism. The poet Langston Hughes once asked, "What happens to a dream deferred?" Perhaps today we answer differently. Dreams survive when people sustain the institutions that dare to keep dreaming. Thank you. Thank you for standing with People's Radio. For Noel Hanrahan, for Dr. Ricardo Alvarez, our deepest gratitude. This has been Mimi Rosenberg, and we're building bridges, never walls. 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
5: Greetings, good people. 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

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You are aware that we are in the midst of our pledge drive. A modest goal of $1,200, not terrible, it's actually pretty quite reasonable. And I know as a family here at WPFW, our extended family, beyond these borders,